0: Vic's 0 for his last 10. Top of the second, Clemens does have a steal of third to his credit this year. Infield is deep on the right side to the pull side. And the pitch is off the plate away. Four-seam fastball, it's two balls, no strikes. And boy, Drew Romo has seen enough from Burke, or he sees something in his maybe delivery. But Burke has been as advertised, really, in terms of just being all over the place. But to his credit, Perv, what he doesn't do is he doesn't miss over the fat white part of the plate.
1: Well, he misses more out of the zone than anywhere else. I don't know if he's actually located a pitch where he has wanted to yet tonight.
0: When you're going through that as a pitcher, what is the way back? How do you find your way back to that? Is it a different pitch?
1: You try to find the one pitch that you feel like you can locate well. Whether that's a breaking ball, it's obviously not a fastball. He's tried four-seamers and sinkers.
0: There's a 2-0, and that one swung on and fouled away. There, he went to the sinker. So the four-seams were errant. He went to the sinker, and it's fouled off. And it was decently located down and away to Caratini. Used the sinker to get Buxton to pop up in the first. Runner on at second base. Scoreless game. A big swinging foul tip on another sinker, and the count is 2-2.
1: More often than not, for me, it was a non-fastball. It was something that I felt like I would need to finish. When I was a starter, it was probably a changeup and maybe even something like try to get it off a home plate. Try to get it down in the zone. Something that I had to reach out, get extension on, and finish.
0: Would his curveball fit into that category?
1: The way he's throwing it right now, no. And I think that's why they went back to the sinker. And Romo probably just told him, drive this ball down and away.
0: 2-2 is driven to third base. Vargas fields it, kind of falls backwards on his legs, and then pops back up like a weeble wobble, and he throws out Victor Caratini at first base. Boy, did the electric slide as he grabbed that ball and bent over backwards all the way onto the dirt. In so doing, Clemens was forced to retreat back to the safety of second base. The Weebles wobble, but they don't fall down, and he got back up and made the throw.
1: He's fell down a couple of times already today. His uniform's dirty. He hasn't even been on base.
0: It is dirty. It is not buttoned, but it is dirty. He has got the Mike Napoli, Roy Smalley, buttons are optional look going on down at third. And the first pitch curveball to Tristan Gray misses, one ball, no strike. So he goes all hard stuff, and then he comes back and tries to find that breaking ball to Gray, the lefty. So Tristan can get something to drive, use that new dad strength. Pitch on the way. And that ball is down. The maddest that Danny ever was with me on the air was when I dug up a study of what players had done in their return from the paternity list and how it was like some crazy slug numbers for guys after paternity list and the dad strength metric, and he just walked out of the booth. Pitch off the plate away.
1: And all this time, I thought it was tarpaulin on terra firma.
0: No, well, that he was mad about that, too. And at Anthony Slama and at everybody else. But he was so upset about, I found this study, and I brought in the study, and he grabbed it, and he ripped it up.
1: He didn't like that.
0: No. 3-0. It's taken for a strike, 3-1. But the premise was basically that they studied all these guys who were gone for 3 days. And when they came back in the first series back, they all were slugging better than average.
1: Because they
0: had a rest.
1: They had fresh hands.
0: Yeah, they had fresh hands.
1: Yeah.
0: Three balls and a strike. Swung on a miss. Sinker at 95. He's heating that sinker up now. And that appears to have become his safety blanket right now, the sinker.
1: When in doubt.
0: And that's not a pitch that if you're a left-handed batter, that appears on your scouting report. He does not throw that very often to the lefties. Three balls and two strikes, runner at second. See if Tristan can pick up Cody. A couple of Texans teaming up here in Chicago, and the pitch is taken for a called strike three. Gray's going to challenge it.
2: Call a strike, the batter is challenged.
0: I think Tristan's going to work his way on base. This could change the whole inning.
2: Pitch was a ball. Minnesota has two challenges remaining.
0: How about that for a challenge from Tristan Gray? So instead of the end of the inning and grab your gloves, it's Tristan Gray now at first base, Cody Clemens at second base, and Luke Kuechel has a chance to drive in the game's first run. We got a meeting on the mound. And as they discuss the strategy with Keyshaw, let's take 10 seconds for station identification on your home for Twins baseball. Pitching coach Zach Bowe, former Twins coach, is back in the dugout. Guy who had a bunch of roles with the Twins. He had spent a bunch of time at the College of Central Florida. Then he was minor league assistant coordinator. Then he went to the Royals. Now his first year as a big league pitching coach. Here's Luke Keyshaw, two on, two out. Looking for a big swing. And he can't check his swing, and he waves through a slider, and it's 0-1. Keyshaw popped up a couple times to right field last night, and then in his last at-bat, he got it right, and he sizzled one to center field. Talked about that at-bat with Derek Shelton before the game. Pitch to Keyshaw is wide, one ball, one strike.
1: He is not a guy that we see sword himself very often.
0: And by sword, you mean that kind of half swing?
1: The half swing, yeah.
0: I think just recognized the spin late, I think.
1: Yeah.
0: 1-1 is in, and the count 2-1. He hit that. Well, we're going to have a challenge?
2: Call his ball, the catcher has challenged.
0: So this would be the last challenge of the day if they're wrong.
2: Pitch was a strike. Chicago has one.
0: They're not wrong. So it's a strike and flipping a 2-1 count to a 1-2 count. That's one of the biggest changes in expected result for a hitter. 2-1 to 1-2. They play Keyshaw pretty much straight up. Two on. And he swings and he hits one high in the air to center field. Peters is under it. Slightly drifting to right center. He makes the catch and the inning is over. The Twins strand a pair in a scoreless second. No runs, no hits. Can't take advantage of a couple of walks. We're still scoreless after 1.5 on your home for Twins baseball.
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8: This is the Treasure Island Baseball Network.
0: Joe Ryan swings his arms. He's ready to go, and he climbs up atop the mound. He has the dark sleeves on, the dark glove, the scuffed-up black mat spikes. He kicks and delivers to Chase Mydroth, who's a very patient hitter, and he watches down and away. One ball, no strikes. Does not swing at the first pitch often. As a team, the White Sox are slightly below average, but they've got a couple of extreme guys in Antonacci and Mydroth and Vargas. A little bit of time here now. Mydroth again, one of those short swings, a lot of contact. And he takes a fastball strike at the letters and the count 1-1. Lee guards the line at third a little bit. He's about three steps off. Gray is straight up at shortstop. Keyshaw and then Clemens. It's an infield that is unattractive with foul ball. And what I mean is so many of these infields are perfectly manicured. You look at this infield, it looks like a kid's sandbox or a someone raked a sand trap poorly. It's different colored dirt and sand, and okay, they're always filling it in.
1: So there's more diamond dry on this infield than there was on Sunday in Boston.
0: Exactly.
1: It hasn't rained, I don't know, the last 2 days. You couldn't drop nicer weather.
0: 1-2. Swung on a miss in Meidroff, who doesn't chase a lot. Chase that heater up and out of the zone. That's the third strikeout for Joe Ryan, and Benintendi will be the one out hitter.
1: That was a sweeper that just went straight sideways. And that ball was like 6-8 inches above the strike zone. But what I was going to say about this infield, when they used to throw that stuff around, they used to throw it in a pattern just like those pinwheels at the top of the scoreboard. And it actually looked good.
0: It is just out there.
1: Now right they just now. It's they spray water. And
0: Benintendi swings at the first pitch, hits it straight up into the sky. Clemens calls it, comes down the line about 50 feet from first and grabs it, straddling the chalk. Two outs, Tristan Peters will bat.
1: But yeah, it's a messy looking infield.
0: And if you talk to infielders or base runners, they will tell you it is their least favorite infield to play on.
1: Yeah.
0: It's uneven, it is loose. We saw one of the base runners yesterday slip and kind of spin out in the dirt. I think that was Keyshaw.
1: Yeah, trying to steal second.
0: Yeah, it's not great. Here's Peters. Peters in from the left side. And he swings and drives deep to right field. Martin is back. It's going to stay in play. And Martin will catch it just shy of the wall in front of the actual Twins bullpen for the final out of the inning. It's a 1-2-3 second. We're scoreless after two. We'll check in with Mark Janoski next on your home for Twins baseball. 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
11: Going back to the pregame lineup card, courtesy of your local Toyota dealers, Toyota Let's Go Places, we look at Simeon Woods Richardson's move to the bullpen. Twins pitching coach Pete Mackey says a new role for Sim is just one step. He's also trying to see what has been effective for the righty in the past.
12: Delivery pieces and drills that he's been doing when he's had periods of success, and assessing whether we should bring some of those back into the fold. And so we're doing that now. So yeah, I mean, that's in terms of delivery, that's what we were talking about. I was like, hey, what were you doing during this stretch of time, and why not get back to it, you know?
11: Three scoreless innings and two relief outings for Sim since the move to the pen, including two zeros yesterday with some velo that was up. Guys.
0: I thank you very much. You'll certainly need him. You play a stretch of 17 games in 17 days. You're going to need all hands on deck in that bullpen. We go to the top of the third and the bottom of the order, James Outman. And Outman takes a first pitch for a strike, 0-1. 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Outman dribbles one off the end of the bat, foul up the third base line. That was the curve. And the count is quickly 0-2 on Outman, still awaiting his first home run of the year. Smacked a handful of them in spring training, including two in our last spring training game. Just one for his last nine. And he takes a called strike three. And Altman was just adjusting his helmet. Adam Beck thought he was challenging.
2: Call a strike, the batter has challenged.
0: And they're making him challenge because he adjusted his hat on the way out of the batter's box. Oh, boy. Shelty's out. Crew chief Dan Iasone is.
2: Call a strike, the batter is challenged.
0: And it's a challenge. So the Twins are going to lose a challenge here. Because James Allen adjusted his helmet.
2: One challenge remaining.
0: That's poor. That was rough. He was turning away. You had the slow strike call. He was on the side of his helmet. And
1: that that was the delayed strike call from Altman. He thought he got that was called a ball, and he was fixing his helmet, going to take another pitch.
0: Yeah.
1: Going to see another pitch.
0: There's Buxton, and he swings at the first pitch. Late cut. He pops up a curveball. Shallow right field. Nishida's under it. He grabs it, and they're two away. Yeah, the delayed reaction calls from Beck, and then honestly, Beck has been challenged already, what, five times in the first 2.5 innings of the ball game. I think he was a little quick on the trigger finger there.
1: Well, I think the way he delays the strike call, Altman thought that, okay, I think that was in the zone, but he called it a ball.
0: Now it's Lee. He's first pitch hacking. That is a foul ball. Line drive pulled up the first baseline, 0-1.
1: It's an 0-2 pitch, fastball away. Altman sees it as a strike, I believe.
0: Yes.
1: But thought, okay, he's not going to call it a strike. I'm going to adjust my helmet, and I'm going to get back in the box.
0: Yep.
1: And at the same time he was adjusting his helmet, Beck was bringing him up.
0: And then looking at him, side-eyeing him, and saying, oh.
1: But he... Murakami was caught off guard by a strike call. Cody Clemens was caught off guard by a strike call. And now Altman was caught off guard.
0: And he cost the Twins an ABS challenge.
1: Yeah, and so it's the delayed strike call that's throwing a wrench in the hitter's plans right now.
0: Brooks Lee went back and grabbed a new stick. Might have broken his bat there. No balls and a strike. And Brooks takes down and away. One ball, one strike. Brooks jumped on the first pitch despite the fact that that was just the fifth pitch of the inning. He got a heater he liked. He just couldn't quite keep it fair. 1-1. Let's wait a minute. Yep, it's a strike. It's one ball and two strikes.
1: I'm honestly surprised, and maybe this hasn't been a problem before, but that MLB hasn't had a talk with him about expediting his strike call.
0: 1-2 fought off, defensive cut on a sinker. It stays 1-2. Beck's not the slowest. I forget, there's one guy who literally will, like, stop, stand up.
1: Well, Brian Onora.
0: Catch his breath. Yeah, Onora. He takes a day and a half.
1: I got halfway off the field in New York one time with Brian Onora.
0: Here's the 1-2. Poked up the third base line, and that's foul. They're playing Brooks way off that line. If he redirects that fair, it's probably a double.
1: I was facing Johnny Damon with two strikes, two outs, and I threw him a fastball away, and it was a strike. So I started running off the mound, and that's how long it took Brian Onora.
0: Call it ball three?
1: To let me know that it wasn't a strike, and I had to come back to the mound.
0: A 1-2, another defensive cut. Grady Sizemore hops up over the top of this one. And the count stays 1-2. Brooks is just fighting everything off. He's fouled off a four-seam, a sinker, another four-seamer, and then a curveball. He's playing Pepper right now, trying to stay alive. And a high fastball he's able to check at. And the count is 2-2. Boy, in the big picture, okay, maybe this at-bat doesn't end up leading to a run, but it sure changes the dynamics of what would have been a 5-6 pitch inning. 2-2. Swung on and fell back to our left. Pretty close. 8 pitch at bat now for Lee. Got to get that one up a little higher, Brooks, if we're going to catch one. 2 balls and 2 strikes. Here it comes. Swung on and hit high in the air to shallow left field. Late break in for Antonacci. Speeding in, he leans down and makes the catch. He does everything at hyperspeed. And Antonacci grabs it for the final out of the inning. So no runs, hits, or errors. Nobody left on base, and one ABS challenge lost. After 2.5, we're scoreless at your home for Twins baseball.

0: Bottom of the third, bottom two of the order. Drew Romo hit a first-pitch home run yesterday that was the difference in the ballgame for the White Sox. And he takes a first-pitch strike here from Joe Ryan, and the count is 0-1. Romo, crowd favorite Nishida in his second game, and then Sam Antonacci at the top of the order. Six-pitch second inning for Joe, and his 0-1 spins in for a strike, 0-2. Well, the target field, we're turning back time, and we're going to party like it's 1999. It's Prince Night on Thursday, June 4th. This pitch is down in the dirt, and the count is 1-2. Let's go crazy with an exclusive ticket package that includes your ticket to the game and a limited edition Prince-themed bomber jacket. This will be a hot item. Get your tickets at twins.com/Prince. 1999. What were you doing in 1999?
1: I was a sophomore in high school.
0: Swinging foul ball straight back. So we're going to party like you were a sophomore at Stillwater High School.
1: I can tell you on this day in 1999, it's highly likely that I just got done with a game, say, and was probably fishing for walleye off the dock.
0: I think that's a pretty safe bet.
1: Yep.
0: One ball and two strikes. Time utilized here by Romo, who steps out. He's a switch hitter. Numbers not impressive, but his home run yesterday was. He hits just a .196. Little better from the left side, .214, four of his five homers. And he swings and bounces one foul up the first base line. One ball and two strikes. Carlton Fisk jersey has joined the chat here, along with a John Danks jersey. Right now, our two favorite White Sox jerseys today, John Danks and Danny Mendick. Also, a couple of different versions of the Pope Leo 14 jerseys. As a pitch looked at and taken for a called strike three. Boy, he leaned out, watched that curve right into the glove, and then just had to pause a little longer, and then Adam Beck said that's called strike three.
1: Just clipped the bottom of the strike zone.
0: Fourth strikeout for Joe, and here is Riku Nishida. Picked up his first big league hit yesterday, 5'6" tall, out of Osaka, Japan. And the University of Oregon. And he swings and rolls one right to Keyshaw. Keyshaw backs up onto the grass, picks it up, and throws him out. Nice play by Keyshaw. And we always talk about charging a ball, but the way that ball was spinning at him, he made a sound decision to back up on
1: it. And I feel like for Keyshaw, the more we watch him, the more comfortable I am assuming that it's going to be an out. I think his footwork is getting better, the hands, his reads, all of those things that are a learn in progress as he's learning how to play second base, basically here. He's getting stronger and stronger with all of the little fundamentals that you need to have.
0: Antonacci was hit by a 1-1 pitch first time up. Rarely swings early, and he's been hit 11 times to lead the league, and he swings, of course, at the first pitch here. And he fouls it straight back. And again, you've talked about this. It's ebb and flow, right? Oh, this guy doesn't swing early. Well, this guy throws a ton of first-pitch strikes.
1: Yeah.
0: Well, now I'm going to swing early. Thing was, he couldn't hit it. He hits this one off the hands. Inside-out cut into left field for Larnick. Larnick grabs it. And how about a 9-pitch scoreless third inning for Joe Ryan? So he had a 6-pitch second. He has a 9-pitch third. We're still scoreless in Chicago on your home for Twins baseball. 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
7: Trevor Larnach leads off the top of the fourth, and he lines one into right field. Here comes Nishida. He dives for it, can't get it, rolls by him, and Larnach is scooting towards second base, and it's a first-pitch double for Trevor Larnach, and the Twins have their first hit of the ballgame. Larnach's in scoring position with a double, and Cody Clemens will bat with nobody gone here in the fourth. Well, everything with Nishida in right field, you can just see quick feet, happy feet moving around. 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He's played more second than right field. Certainly no lack of effort. But that time on a ball that was sinking in front of him, he just couldn't quite get there. 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See if the Twins can take advantage. Scoreless baseball, top four, and Clemens takes wide. 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Cody walked his first time up. And the pitch swung on and yanked into the right field corner. Stay fair. That is a fair ball. Bounces just inside the chalk. Rattles off the sidewall. Bobbled in right field. Clemens headed for third. Larnach's going to score, and Cody is in with a run-scoring RBI triple here in the fourth inning. The Twins lead the ball game, and we get to give away a little bit of money. And there is nothing wrong with that triple by Cody Clemens. Amber Baker of Sioux Falls, South Dakota, you pocket $600, and you do so compliments of Giant Snacks and your neighborhood Quick Trip. Take that, Gino, number four hitter with a triple. It's 1-0 in favor of the Twins. And here's Martin with the infield in. Snap throw down to third. Third baseman wasn't even on the bag. Cody Clemens was closer to the bag than Miguel Vargas was. But Romo throwing anyway. The pitch was taken for ball one. So nobody out. Twins have broken through. The infield is in for Austin. Need to make this stick figure a crooked figure. The pitch is in off the plate, 2-0. Gino talked about Clemens, Martin, and Caratini combined 0 for their last 22. Glenn said it's okay. Cody's hitting the ball hard, and wouldn't you know it, a walk and a triple. 2-0 pitch, lined into left center field, and that's a base hit. Come on down, Cody Clemens. RBI single, Austin Martin, and the middle of the order is carrying the water right now. The Twins lead it, but they score it 2-0. Three straight hits from Larnach, Clemens, and Martin, and it's a 2-0 Twins lead.
1: Three quarters of the way to the cycle in this inning.
7: Let me go back to that triple, because that was the perfect storm of spin on the ball, velocity on the ball. It hit the chalk.
1: Still wondering what it hit on the fence, because it bounced crooked and ran down the fence line.
7: It just scurried along the base of that wall like a rodent. There goes the runner, Martin. The pitch is high, a strong throw, and Austin is out at second base. Romo showing off the cannon behind home plate. Martin doesn't want to vacate. Twins are contemplating taking a look at this one. They will not challenge. And Austin Martin is caught stealing 2-6 on a pitch that was ball one to Vic Caratini.
1: Perfect throw to get Austin Martin. He got a good jump, but that throw to Montgomery, right on Austin Martin's arm.
7: 1-0 to Vic, and he checks. Didn't matter. It's a strike called 1-1. I don't mind it at all, though. You've got him on their heels.
0: Martin can run. It was a good jump. Caratini's fighting it over his last 11. Let's put a little pressure on.
1: And I think the team as a whole needs to run more. I feel like they haven't been as aggressive this year as we thought they were going to be.
0: Caratini swings and dribbles one up the first baseline, and the count is 1-2. Yeah, the ball that Cody hit was just fair. It literally hit dirt and chalk simultaneously, spun up onto the sidewall, rolled along in front of that party area, able to scurry past Nishida. It was Caratini, big swing and miss, and that's the second out of the inning. But chased that fastball, came up empty. Here's Gray. Clemens saw it all the way. He was flying around second. And Gray is the Twins' last hope to finish off that fourth inning cycle for the Twins. A double for Larnach, a triple for Clemens. Martin with an RBI single. Now with two outs and empty bases, here's Tristan. And he fouls one straight back underneath us. The count is 0-1. Even closer than the Brooks Lee foul ball. If we're going to get one, Perk, it's going to be a lefty. No question. It's the 0-1 swung and a missed. 0-2.
1: DJ over in the other booth is ready. He's got his glove on.
0: He learned from his old buddy Danny. Darren Jackson still grousing about the hit the grand slam with the Twins. And when he got back to the dugout, TK told him, over here, we hit the ball the other way. There's a big swing and miss by Tristan Gray, and he's down on strikes. So nice recovery for Burke, but the Twins wrap out three straight hits, two for extra bases, and they take a 2-0 lead for Joe Ryan into the bottom of the fourth inning right here on your home for Twins baseball.

0: Joe Ryan hasn't gotten a ton of run support this season. He has a 2-0 lead here as he faces Murakami. And the first pitch, a curve low. And it's 1-0, 0 strikes. Murakami struck out swinging on a fastball in the first. It was a fun sequence, 6-pitch at bat. And the 1-0 is swung on a pulled foul up the first base line, a sweeper. Trying to get down below his bat, 1-1. That sweeper's had great depth to it for Joe this year. Ryan working quickly to the plate. He buzzes him up and in. Fastball missed, 2-1. Two runs on three hits for the Twins. Nothing on the board yet for the White Sox. And a swing, he misses another sweeper. And it's 2-2. All right, Perk, we're right back where we were in the first inning. And he threw him a heater down and away. What are you thinking?
1: I don't think he's got the heater down and away set up right now.
0: 2-2. Swung on and fouled. It was another sweeper. Does that tell you that's how he wants to get him out, that he thinks the sweeper is his best bet?
1: Yeah, and I think in the first at-bat, just the sequence that he went with, he had him with that fastball split. Which one is it on the outside corner? I think it's still just breaking balls.
0: Swung on and fouled. It was a fastball up. Or pardon me, fouled. It's flied to left field. It stays fair for Larnick, and he makes the catch. But off the bat, I thought that ball was at the seats over the dugout. And it ended up going about 370 feet to left field and ended up in Larnick's glove.
1: He definitely didn't have him set up for that pitch, and I think he just got lucky there. That ball was middle-middle. Murakami walking back to the dugout, shaking his head.
0: Joe going to work on Vargas. Miguel Vargas popped up to short his first time up. Vargas having a brilliant year offensively. Vargas swings and drives one high in the air to left. Foul territory this time. The whole group of Twins over there, and that one's two rows deep. It's like a convention. Lee is there. Gray is there. Larnick is there. The ball girl grabbed the stool, and she ran about 100 feet down past the tarp just to try to stay out of that meeting.
1: The security guard just down from her didn't move.
0: He didn't even flinch. He's auditioning to get a job outside Buckingham Palace. He just wants to show that he doesn't flinch. No balls and a strike to Vargas. Infielders race back. Joe stared in. Now stares up over the dugout, and frame goes up. Here it comes. Good pitch for a strike. That's a knuckle curve, and it's 0-2. See, Perk, when the outfielders and infielders have to run like that, they don't need a timeout to catch their breath.
1: Well, yeah, it's because look at Trevor Larnick standing there. Brooksley just standing there doing nothing. Tristan Gray, he's just standing there doing nothing.
0: The 0-2 is down and away. 1-2.
1: They're getting a rest right now. Look at him kicking the dirt. Larnick's looking for seeds in his back pocket.
0: Ah, the life of a position player. 1-2. Swung on and popped up again. Ryan pointing at it. Clemens coming in. Keyshaw's coming in. Cody's right up onto the side of the mound. First base shot, and he makes the catch. Two away.
1: Joe Ryan almost ended up in the Twins dugout on that play.
0: He was not going to stick around. And one thing you love about Cody, he is not shy on the infield about reading the situation and taking over. Joe Ryan hit Sam Antonacci to start the game. He then stole second. He's retired everybody since then. 11 in a row. And now it's Colson Montgomery's turn. He struck out first time up. Well, he fills up the batter's box. Big shortstop. First pitch, swing and miss. That was a sweeper. He almost swung twice at it. It's 0-1.
1: I think he was cheating to a fastball.
0: Pitch on the way from Joe. Swung on and fouled over near the Twins dugout, 0-2. I think that the chess match, or as Danny always calls it, the dance between the hitter and the pitcher, matching which with Joe Ryan would be frustrating.
1: Well,
0: because he has so many ways to get you out, and it's never the same.
1: In this situation right here, I wouldn't be surprised if Joe lobbed in another breaking ball of some variety. I think he's going to throw a fastball here. But it wouldn't surprise me at all if he just wanted to strike him out with a breaking ball, and that's what he was going to do.
0: The 0-2, breaking ball, cued to left field. It's a base hit. Ronick will pick it up. It was a curveball, and it was down and out of the zone, but Montgomery's so big, he was able to lean out and just poke it the other way for the first hit of the ball game for the White Sox.
1: He waited back on it. Did a nice job keeping his hands back and slapping that ball the other way.
0: That was Mydroth. First hit, just the second base runner for the White Sox. 2-0 Twins. We're in the bottom of the fourth inning. Twins trying to even up this series. First pitch. Swung on and fouled away, and that one rocketed off below the press box and the control room here. Ends up down in the front row. A fan in a Frank Thomas jersey. We saw a Scott Podsednik. We've seen an Ozzie Guillen, a Dylan Cease. No balls and a strike. Swung on and lined into right field, and that's a base hit. Picked up by Martin. White Sox go station to station. And the way they've been able to get a couple of hits here, Burke, is just wait back, hit the ball the other way.
1: Well, Mydroth swung first pitch, which he only does 15% of the time, and then second pitch, fastball away, and he just went with it.
0: And again, this is a team that scores essentially half of their runs on home runs, and they may be realizing they're going to have to do some things differently tonight against Joe in this part of the order. Here's Benintendi, who has great career numbers against Joe, hitting .421 with a home run, but he popped up the first pitch that he saw from Joe in the second. He's had 3 one-pitch at-bats in this series. There's a pitch down and in, one ball and no strikes. 3 of his 5 plate appearances have lasted a single pitch. Tarantini wants to talk with Ryan. That was the first kind of non-competitive sweeper that he's thrown tonight. Runners on at first and second for the White Sox. Twins lead this game 2-0. We're in the bottom of the fourth. These two clubs jostling for position in the American League Central behind front-running Cleveland. And again, 4-game series. White Sox took game one. It's a long conversation. It's going to necessitate Adam Beck coming out to break it up. I think we got a tarps off situation here, Perk. I haven't located it. Yeah, there it is. Upper deck, left field corner. We got a tarps off scenario.
1: Is that early?
0: Seems early, but I think they're trying to grow the brand. I think, what do we got, about 20 of them up there now? Got about 20 kids with their shirts off waving them around. Keep an eye on it. 1-0 up and away. 2 balls, no strikes. And what I like here strategically, now I'm not in any way, shape, or form saying I understand this phenomena, but they found a completely empty section to just kind of claim as their own.
1: Yeah.
0: As the 2-0 is in for a strike. If I pay for my ticket, I'm sitting there with my family. I don't necessarily want a bunch of teenage boys swinging their shirts around, though my daughter might like it. I don't know. But they picked a spot where now if you want to join, you know where to go.
1: And they're going.
0: Yeah, well, they're adding people. Foul ball straight back, 2-2. This is like the human cup snake.
1: So that conversation between Caratini and Ryan must have been, get back in the count with fastballs, and then how do we want to put them away? I know that they're staying away from splits to Benintendi. He's always done damage against split fingers, change-ups.
0: 2-2. Swung on and hit back up the middle for Keyshaw. Keyshaw grabs it, scoops, throws to first. Benintendi retired, and they got him with a splitter.
1: Of course they did.
0: To finish off the at-bat. No runs despite a couple of hits. 2 men left on base. We've played 4 full, and the Twins lead it 2-0 on your home for Twins baseball.
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5: 2-2, swing high fly ball toward the notch in deep left center field. Pro Armstrong back on this one, and it's gone! Home run is Marlin Valdez. In his first at bat at PNC Park, he hits a two-run homer into the bullpens. 5-0 Pirates. Welcome to Pittsburgh. It's Marlin Valdez.
4: Yeah, that sparked a big 5-run first for the Pirates. He's got two hits in his big league career, both of them homers. That one today in front of a bunch of fans. Pirates in top of the Cubs, 10-1. The Cubs in danger of losing 10 in a row.
0: Unbelievable turn for the Cubs as Keyshaw leads off the fifth here. And hopefully Valdez gets all those home runs out of his system before we get to Pittsburgh this weekend. Cubs are joining, I want to say, Paul Molitor's old Brewer Club as the only team to have a 10-game winning streak and a 10-game losing streak in the same season. As a pitch fouled away by Keyshaw, that one is straight back, and it drops down into an empty row. Picked up there by a fan, flips it to a younger fan. That kid's got a souvenir, 1-1. Looking for that line drive swing from Luke. And he swings and lines one right back up the middle, skips off the mound. Mydroth grabs it at second and throws him out. That one nearly hit one of those big old hooves of Sean Burke atop the rubber. It snuck through, wasn't hit very hard. And Keyshaw's retired. Here's Outman, who struck out on cost the Twins an ABS challenge by adjusting his helmet on what he thought was a ball. James awaits, and he takes a breaking ball, and that's a strike. And now James Outman is making a very concerted effort not to touch his helmet. He does now.
1: Just got to wait.
0: Out of the box.
1: You got to wait, what, 3 seconds?
0: Yeah. 0-1 pitch. Swung on a miss, and it's 0-2. 2-0 Twins. We're in the top of the fifth inning. Beautiful night. You're at Wright Field in Chicago. High moon over right field, lights on, and a pitch high. The count is 1-2. What did you say? You're the math guy. About two-thirds of a moon showing there?
1: Yeah, I'd say about a 60 to 70% somewhere in there.
0: And a cool-looking moon is a foul ball right towards us. Oh, and it's down below us. And it stays at 1-2. Almost, James. That was right in your wheelhouse there.
1: I tell you what, that would have been real ugly if that thing, if I had a play on that, because my headset cord was wrapped around my armrest.
0: Not good. Swinging miss. Outman chased one down in the dirt. He's down on strikes. Ball squirts away, but Romo throws him out. 5 strikeouts now for Burke, and ever since that 3-hit barrage in the fourth inning that led to the two Twins runs, 4 up, 4 down, and 3 of his 5 strikeouts. Here's Buck. Byron has popped out to right field twice. Now, sometimes with Byron, that's like warming up a motor. They pop up, and then kapow, he catches one and hits it to left. Antonacci's deep out there, and a pitch for a strike, and the count 0-1. Byron again DHing. Again, we're not certain as to what is keeping him out of center field. We certainly saw the wheels yesterday. Twins have been pretty cryptic about it, saying only that they're protecting Byron. Health-wise, as a pitch low, it's 1-1.
1: And whatever it is, hasn't affected his swing, hasn't affected his ability to run the bases.
0: Nope. 1-1. And he checks. They appeal the first. I don't think he went, and he did not, says Jen Powell. It's 2-1. Byron has always hit well against the White Sox. He's had some monster games. 2-1 pitch,

0: Byron is a hitter has to be thinking about. 3-2 on the way. He swung on and popped it up again to right field, deep into the corner. Long run for Nishida near the foul line, and he makes the catch as he drifts into foul territory. And Byron Buxton is out. It was a fastball, and he fouls out deep into the right field corner to the right fielder. He's flied out to Nishida and right three times today. 1-2-3 go the Twins. We've played 4.5. 2-0 Minnesota on your home for Twins baseball.
1: Hi, this is Danny Gladden, and Mesh, Besher, and Spence remind you that this copyrighted broadcast is presented by the authority of the Minnesota Twins and may not be reproduced or retransmitted in any form, and the accounts and descriptions of this game may not be disseminated without the express written consent of the Minnesota Twins.
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0: Chris and Perk back live on the South Shores of Chicago. Joe Ryan delivers a first pitch to Tristan Peters. A left-handed swinging Canadian fouls up the first baseline. No balls and a strike. So from the voice of one of our favorite Canadians to the swing of Tristan Peters. Also from north of the border. Here's the pitch. Swung and a miss. Boy, that's a good curveball. He's throwing a bunch of curveballs today. Two straight breaking balls. Peters really chases. He chases at a 35% rate, better than league average. But the funny thing is, as he takes in, is that he makes a lot of contact when he chases. In fact, 68% of the time, which to me means probably a whole lot of soft contact for Peters. Swings and soft contact to the right side. Keyshaw circles it, picks it up. Peters can run. He throws to first, and Tristan is out number one.
7: And making contact sometimes can be a detriment.
0: Well, Brooks Lee talked about it last year.
7: And contact good, yeah. Swinging harder, hitting the ball harder, better. At the expense of some of that contact.
0: Tristan Peters is in many respects the offensive version of what Sean Burke is as a pitcher. He gets a lot of chase, but he doesn't get a lot of swing and miss. He chases a lot, and he doesn't swing and miss.
7: Yeah.
0: Here's Drew Romo, ambushed yesterday with a two-run homer to right that won the ball game, and he takes a first-pitch strike. It's 0-1. That was a 3-1 victory for the White Sox. Another low-scoring affair today. It's 2-0 Twins. Ryan's been outstanding and efficient, and another swing and miss at a knuckle curve. We talked a lot about this being game 5 of a 10-game road trip and game 5 of a streak of 17 games in 17 days. How important it is to rest your bullpen along the way. Yesterday, Zebby and Sim chewed up all 8 innings. So everybody else got a breather, probably available. But with Joe, pitch count at just 57, if you can get him 7, maybe even further, every out he gets is an out that you're not asking one of your bullpen guys to get. That's a pitch downstairs. 1-2.
7: And in Joe's last start, 99 pitches, Shelty wanted to send him back out.

0: So the limitations, if there ever were any, from Joe's short start back home at Target Field.
1: Swinging miss. Knuckle curve, down he goes. That's strikeout number five.
0: Any of those limitations are out the window. I think Chelty's going to watch, coaching staff's going to watch from the dugout. How does he look? I think pitch count aside.
1: I think the biggest hindrance to him getting deeper sometimes is when he starts piling up strikeouts. You know, he is a little less efficient. Today he's been able to be efficient and get punch-outs. Facing the bottom of the order, Nishida. And the first pitch fastball is high, one ball, no strikes.
0: The one thing that Joe has always been able to do, he doesn't walk anybody. And more often than not, guys that rack up strikeouts tend to walk a couple of guys.
1: There's a strike.
0: During the course of their outing. And then that adds to it. You get 7, 8, 9, 10 punch-outs. You got 2 or 3 walks. All of a sudden, you're looking at 40-ish pitches just in those hitters.
1: 1-1, cued in the air to left field. Larnick in his tracks will make the catch, and that is a 1-2-3 inning, and Larnick will relish that one, an Oregon State guy retiring an Oregon Duck. We've played five innings of baseball. Twins lead 2-0 on your home for Twins baseball.

0: Top of the sixth inning, Brooks Lee leads off for the Twins. This will be pitch number 77 for starter Sean Burke. And the first pitch to Brooks is taken for a strike, and the count is 0-1. Len Perkins is thrilled because we have discovered a Jermaine Dye jersey in the crowd. The man who almost murdered you with a line drive.
1: I thought that was it.
0: 0-1, Brooks shows bunt and takes low, 1-1.
1: Wet behind the ears, 23-year-old in like my third outing in the big leagues, and I'm facing Jermaine Dye. He's like 6'7", massive, and he hits a ball. If I didn't move, it was going right through my forehead.
0: But you survived. 0-1. That catches the outside corner. Again, that's a sinker, and it's 1-2, and Brooks will have to go into battle mode again. Remember, it was the third inning after, you know, four pitches for two outs when Lee fouled off five different pitches to stay alive, eventually succumbing. And he swings and hits this ball in the air to center field. Peters went back initially, now steams in, and he makes the catch, and Brooks is 0-3.
1: Hey, catch the buck truck at Target Field on June 6th for a limited edition T-shirt giveaway. Be one of the first 10,000 fans to score a Buxton-inspired graphic tee as the Twins take on the Kansas City Royals. Get your tickets at twins.com/tickets.
0: Sounds like a good idea. Here's Trevor Larnach. He doubled to open the fourth inning, came around and scored the Twins' first run on a triple by Cody Clemens, who's on deck. Larnach takes a fastball for a strike, and the count is 0-1. Bullpen is quiet for the White Sox. The only activity down the left field line is that Tarps off crew that is swollen, like probably doubled in size in the upper deck. There's a pitch wide to Larnach, 1-1.
1: I'm just happy that you correctly identified where the White Sox bullpen is.
0: A little confused last night by one of the picnic areas that I was having Red Sox flashbacks where the bullpens are both in right field. As Larnach swings, and I don't know how he fouled that off his hands. It was up and in, might have hit him in the chin if he didn't swing. 1-2. You know, Burke hasn't always been pretty tonight, but he's been awfully effective. He's given up just the two runs on three hits. He's only walked one man. One of his better starts. He hasn't won here in a while. Five straight guaranteed right field starts without a win, and he throws a knuckle curve by a swinging Trevor Larnach, and down goes Larnach. Strikeout number six for Burke.
1: He had the little hiccup. It was in the second inning when he walked a couple of guys. Had to have a meeting on the mound, try to find his location, and then the three straight base hits in the fourth, but other than that,
0: Austin Martin was the first out of that inning trying to steal second as Clemens fouls away. And since then, it's seven in a row retired. And in that span, he also has four of his six strikeouts. And the caught stealing really was a product of Drew Romo making a phenomenal throw from behind home plate. Clemens takes a strike on the outside corner, and the count is 0-2. So quickly, no balls and two strikes.
1: This series versus the White Sox is brought to you by your local Toyota dealers. Toyota, let's go places.
0: Burke's 87th pitch of the night. Clemens digs in. A walk and a triple, and he watches in the dirt, and the count is 1-2. One ball and two strikes to Cody Clemens. 97 pitches last year was a high for Burke. Swinging miss, and down goes Cody Clemens. Just reared back and threw it by him at 95. Seventh strikeout for Sean Burke, and he's now retired eight in a row. We've played five and a half. Twins holding to a 2-0 lead on their home for Twins baseball.
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0: Out of the sixth inning in Chicago, huge inning for Joe Ryan and the Twins. They lead 2-0, but it's the top of the order, Antonacci, to lead off against Joe. First pitch fouled away, and the count is 0-1. Again, here's a guy who doesn't swing often at the first pitch, amongst the lowest percentages in the league, but throw it out the window against Joe. Antonacci hit by a pitch in the first inning, stole second. Didn't have another base runner until Montgomery's two-out hit in the fourth. Pitch low when the count is 1-1. Back-to-back two-out opposite field singles for Colson Montgomery and Chase Mydroth in that fourth inning, but four in a row retired since then for Joe. This one swung on and fouled, and the count is 1-2. He has been just ahead in the count all night long. I think he has two-ball counts, both to Murakami, who's in the on-deck circle. 1-2. That is taken for called strike three. That is a pretty pitch. That is a sinker. And Antonacci just looked out at Joe Ryan and was like, really? You've got that too? Six strikeout for Joe. And the reason that's such a huge out, obviously the first out's always a big deal, but in a two-run game with the league home run leader batting, best way to face him is with the bags empty.
1: You got to get that first guy. A nice frame job by Victor Caratini. That ball was a little in and a little down.
0: First pitch is on the outside corner for a sweeper strike. It's 0-1.
1: And you're right. Two ball counts, both to Murakami. He's now 15 for 20 first pitch strikes.
0: Ryan delivers. And that's down, and the count is 1-1. And you could just see him being a little more particular with Murakami. He's a fan in a Kyle Teal jersey, makes his way down the aisle.
1: He fell behind Benintendi, 2-0 in his second at-bat in the fourth.
0: This one bounced to the right side. Diving stop, smothered by Keyshaw. He throws to Ryan, covering for the out. What a play by Luke Keyshaw.
1: A fully outstretched Cody Clemens just missed it. Keyshaw was right there on a knee. And Joe Ryan getting over there. Perfect coverage. Keyshaw hit Joe right on the run.
0: Well, and again, a huge credit to Joe for being where he needed to be, as he didn't give up on the play. Clemens sprawled out to his right. It got under him, and then Keyshaw smothered it. Murakami is retired, and now it's Vargas' turn. And Miguel is 0-2. He's popped up twice. 2-0 Twins lead. We're in the sixth, and a pitch for a strike, 0-1. This will be Joe's 70th pitch of the night. And it's taken for a strike, and the count is 0-2. He's machine-like tonight. Last three starts, he's gone six innings, one run. Trying to go one better today. In that span, 18 total innings, 10 hits, 21 strikeouts. Big sigh from Joe. He kind of rolls his head around a little bit, nods his head once, twice. Now into the motion. The 0-2 is up and in. Kind of bent Vargas back a little bit. Wasn't that up and in? It's one ball and two strikes.
1: That's Vargas leaning out, trying to cover the outside corner, and Joe Ryan just reared back and threw that one as hard as he could. Aiming for the top of the zone, it ran in on him a little bit.
0: Velo still there at 95+. Here's the 1-2. Swung on a missed, and he struck him out on a sweeper. What a sequence from Joe Ryan. What a night for for the Joe Ryan Experience. Six scoreless for Joe, 2-0 Twins. We head to the seventh on your home for Twins baseball.
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0: Sean Burke's 89th pitch of the night is fouled away by Austin Martin to lead off the seventh. Martin was the last Twin to reach. He singled home Cody Clemens back in the fourth inning to make it 2-0. Two runs on three hits for the Twins. No runs on just two hits. Back-to-back two-out singles for the White Sox. Austin takes a strike, and the count is 0-2. There is a lefty up in the pen. That's 6'5 southpaw Sean Newcomb. He, like Sean Burke, is big and from Massachusetts originally. 0-2 pitch, and that one nearly grazed the front of the jersey, and the count is 1-2. Twins trying to snap this eight-game losing streak to the White Sox. Another low-scoring affair. Hits have been tough to come by. 1-2, swung on and pulled into the left field corner, and that ball is foul off the net. Let's take 10 quick seconds for station ID on your home for Twins baseball.
1: Let's head down to the farm with our minor league update. The Wichita Wind Surge played a rare Monday game yesterday against Springfield. Maddox Houghton hit his third home run of the season, but the Wind Surge fell short by a score of 11-6.
0: Now, Monday's typically off, but a holiday, so an exception made. As Martin awaits a 1-2 pitch, and he watches it, and he just kind of stands there waiting to see what Adam Beck will do, and Adam Beck doesn't do anything, so it's a ball. Very close pitch. That's a tough take. 2-2. Two balls and two strikes. And the pitch is off the plate away. And just the way that Martin is working this at bat as he's now gone full, the pitch count is again pushing towards 100. Longest outing of the year was 101 pitches at Arizona, April 21st, as a ground ball to short. Montgomery stepped back, now charges. Big man picks it up, and he throws out Martin by half a step. There's one away in the seventh. It's the switch-hitting Caratini. We'll see if Will Venable wants to go to the lefty and flip Caratini around, or if he's going to stay with Burke here at 95 pitches. You got a lefty on deck in Tristan Gray. If they go to the lefty, could well see Kreidler. Depending on the situation, they will leave Burke out there for Caratini. And the first pitch to Vic is down and in. One ball, no strikes. With Caratini, he's a .194 left-handed, a .170 right-handed. So you're splitting hairs. 0 for his last 12. Here's the pitch. And Vic hits this ball in the air to right field and fairly deep. Ishida chases after it, squats down, and he makes the catch on the warning track in right center field. I thought he was going to drop that just because his whole body, like a coiled spring or a slinky, went down to the ground as he grabbed the ball. And now 97 pitches into this at-bat. Here's the lefty, Tristan Gray. And Will Venable's not moving off the top step of the dugout.
1: I think a batter by batter at this point for Burke, at least for this inning, this assuming it'll be his last.
0: This one fouled off to our left, and that one nearly gets up into our level. The count is 0-1. Gray walked in the second. Again, there were two walks in the second. Little hiccup there, but he got Keyshaw to pop up. And then the three straight hits to open the fourth, and that's been it for Burke. He's retired 10 straight. And he delivers a fastball there at 96, so a sinker. The velo's still there. And I like letting the young man stay out there. It has been a well-pitched ball game tonight on the south side of Chicago. Twins lead 2-0, five total hits between the clubs. The 0-2, checked out, he went, that's called strike three, and that's seven strong innings from Sean Burke tonight. We'll stretch in Chicago. Twins fail to stretch their lead, but they're up 2-0. More Joe Ryan when we return on the Home for Twins Baseball.
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20: 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When you play Pilot Games, your community wins. The starters for both teams very solid in this one, and Sean Burke and Joe Ryan. The Twins strung together three consecutive hits to beginning the top of the fourth inning. First Larnick with a double, then this from Cody Clemens.
0: On the pitch, swung on and yanked into the right field corner. Stay fair, that is a fair ball. Bounces just inside the chalk, rattles off the sidewall. Bobbled in right field. Clemens headed for third. Larnick's going to score, and Cody is in with a run-scoring RBI triple here in the fourth inning.
20: Yeah, Austin Martin followed with an RBI single, but that was the last base runner for the Twins. This game, 2-0 going to the bottom of the seventh. Guys.
0: What a surprise. Another tight, low-scoring affair. The Twins and the White Sox, these two teams are really in very similar places, similar styles. Colson Montgomery leads off. And again, these are two of the top five run-scoring teams in the American League. Not tonight. As a pitch for a strike to Montgomery on the outside corner in the count 0-1.
1: Not yet in this series. There's been six runs scored total in 15 innings.
0: Montgomery had the first of two hits. He went to the opposite field in the fourth inning. And he swings and pulls one to first baseman Cody Clemens on a big hop, and Cody runs it to the bag. And that's out number one.
1: Yeah, this portion of Twins Baseball is brought to you by your select Heartland Chevy dealers. 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
0: Ryan now to face Chase Mydroth. Mydroth with an opposite field hit. He took Joe to right field back in the fourth inning, but then a ground ball out by Benintendi after Joe went 2-0 on Benintendi. Remember, that's when Caratini went to the mound. They had that long talk. And the talk was basically, hey, I want some fastballs here. And it worked. As a strike called, and the count is 0-1. Eight in a row retired since then. 2-0 Twins. A tying run is always on deck. A big swing and a foul ball off the hands of one of the coaches down there in the White Sox dugout, and it's 0-2. Joe's been ahead of the count all night, with the exception of two at-bats. We are in the seventh. Fans getting restless. And a swing and a drive. Foul up the third baseline. Joe lost his glove.
1: He threw his glove in frustration at the pitch, screamed at himself.
0: You're looking at the third base line, and then halfway between the mound and third base is a black glove. Joe Ryan, he is something. No balls and two strikes. Maybe he'll jump in Lake Michigan tomorrow with the glove. It was a curveball. Got away with it. This one swung on and poked towards third. Brooks Lee to his left. Strong arms at the first base, and Mydroth retired. And the glove stays on the hand. For those of you keeping track, they have nearly filled an entire section with shirtless teenagers waving their shirts over their heads out in left field.
1: You are...
0: I'm obsessed with this phenomenon.
1: Enthralled. I just... The monocular is working overtime tonight.
0: I just don't get it. I don't know how it happens. I don't know, but it's a sensation.
1: It's fun watching you get just completely sucked into the vortex.
0: First pitch is in for a strike, 0-1. Well, you know me. I'm not on any social media, so I have no idea what's happening trend-wise in the world. You're like, I've looked at 14 TikToks about this today. For me, it's all new. I'm seeing it through the eyes of a child. Pitch low, and it's 1-1. Plus, let's be honest, most night games here, there aren't a lot of fans. There's not a lot going on.
1: True. It's fair.
0: Stirring it up. I don't know if Will Venable's going to buy them all tickets like Ollie Marmol did down in St. Louis. Here's the 1-1. Swung on and rolled. Off the base. It pops up into right field for a base hit. Andrew Benintendi reaches with the third hit of the night on a ground ball that hit the bag and popped straight up into the sky and landed in shallow right for a base hit. Benintendi's 100th hit against the Minnesota Twins.
1: And Cody Clemens was fully laid out behind first base and then watched that ball go over his shoulder out into the outfield.
0: So now the tying run at the plate, and it's Tristan Peters. He's 0-2. This series with the White Sox, a tight one, and it's brought to you by your local Toyota dealers. Toyota, let's go places. For the first time in a long time, I can tell you I'm genuinely excited about 13 games with the White Sox. I think these two teams are very similar. There's a pitch fouled away 0-1. I think they're both tough-minded. I think they're well-managed. I think they're well-coached, well-prepared. They're young, which always gives you a little kind of roller coaster element to the execution.
1: I mean, it's been two very well played games so far, which is not something that we could have said in years past.
0: The 0-1 swung on a miss and a dandy curveball, and the count is 0-2. Again, Joe is up in the count. Sitting on 84 pitches here in the seventh. Derek Shelton, Mike Rubello, Mark Hallberg, Pete Mackey down there thinking about bullpen options, what this is going to look like late. And we as fans are just enjoying Joe in the seventh. Those guys are already looking at potential matchups in the ninth and the tenth, looking at 12 different scenarios of score and hitter and pinch hitter. All of that will be whizzing around in the brains of those coaches down in the Twins dugout.
1: And I think if Derek Shelton had it his way, he'd love to just keep sending Joe out there.
0: 0-2 pitch. That one bounces. Great play by Caratini to keep it in front of him. Just choked off a curveball. And what Joe is... Did they say that hit him?
1: They're saying that hit him?
0: It looked like a bouncing ball that Caratini grabbed, but Peters is being given first base. Joe had his hands over his head.
1: They're going to take a look at it.
0: Yeah, they said it hit him on the shoe. This is the old shoe polish ball. Twins want to look at this one.
2: Call on the field is that the batter was hit by the pitch. Minnesota is challenged.
0: Joe was apoplectic. And he's still upset. You can see him, hand on his hip, kind of stomping around. And they'll go to New York and check on it. Have you seen a replay over there?
1: The two replays that I've seen so far aren't showing anything, which is probably not a good sign for Joe Ryan and the Twins.
0: Now that did not even come close to his foot.
1: His foot, but he's saying that it hit him in the back knee. Tristan Peters is saying that that ball hit him in the back knee.
0: It bounced in front of the front foot, and then he's saying it grazed the back knee, but Caratini was coming out to catch it, and he did catch it.
1: Yeah, there's not a camera angle that I have seen on the broadcast replay.
0: Hopefully they'll have something out there in New York, which that nerve center is pretty spectacular. We're getting another look here. He kind of leaned his knee into it.
1: The view from behind Joe Ryan, the center field camera, his front knee, Tristan Peters' front knee, obscures the back knee. And that's the one where they're saying that's where he got hit. I don't see how they could
0: overrule what they saw.
1: Yeah, decide that it didn't hit him.
0: Could just be stands. Joe is furious. And he's going to be tested here because, Perk, if there's been an issue for Joe, it's been sometimes in these spots when he gets frustrated, it can get away from him for a hitter or two. And if this stands, it's going to be first and second with two outs for Romo, the switch hitting catcher.
2: After review, the call on the field stands. The batter was hit in the knee by the pitch. Minnesota loses their challenge.
0: So there it is. It's a hit by pitch. And I'll tell you what I love about Dan Iosonia. We saw it last night, too. He's so clear about what they were looking. He didn't just say hit. He said where. He explained what happened. He explained the ramifications. He does just a wonderful job of communicating. He did it with the ABSs yesterday,
1: yep.
0: And he's doing a great job as the crew chief tonight. So here's the biggest spot of the ball game.
1: Well, and I like this visit here by Caratini. As you mentioned, Joe got to rezone in, got to lock back in now and get this last out.
0: He has fanned Romo twice, once looking, once swinging. Second base, Benintendi. First base, Peters. Peters does run very well. Romo has pop. He, again, does not hit for much of an average at all. He's a 196 hitter, but he has five homers, including one last night. And Romo hit that on the very first pitch he saw in the at-bat. And again, the White Sox, not unlike the Twins. They're just scrapping. Take a ball off a base, take a hit batter to get a guy in scoring position on a night when runs have been tough to come by. 2-0 Twins, two on for Chicago, and two outs for Romo. The pitch, he swung on and missed. He dialed up a good one, and the count is 0-1. It was a sweeper down. Romo from the left side. Pitch delivered. Tries to work the outside corner and nibbles it for a strike. Romo doesn't like that. That's a backdoor sweeper, and it absolutely caught the zone. I think he was just frustrated at how well Joe was able to execute it. And maybe more frustrated that he didn't pull the trigger. No balls and two strikes yet again. Joe trying to finish him off. Target is high. And the pitch is swung on a miss, and Joe skips off the mound and heads into the dugout with seven shutout innings and eight strikeouts. And when I say skips into the dugout, quite literally, he skipped into the dugout. We've played seven. It is 2-0. Minnesota on your home for Twins baseball.

0: 8-9-1 for the Twins here in the eighth. It'll be 8-9-1 for the homestanding White Sox as well. It's Keyshaw first, and he's facing the lefty Sean Newcomb, and it's a strike, and the count is 0-1. Sean Newcomb, big 6'5 left-hander, 32 years of age, well-traveled. Signed as a free agent in the offseason. He misses in 1-1. Longtime Atlanta Brave. He was with the Cubs briefly, the Athletics, and Boston a year ago. Like Sean Burke, he's from Massachusetts originally, as this one banked foul up the first base line by Keyshaw. He was a little bit late on that one, pushing to the right side, and he just missed snaring extra bases as a result. 1-2.
1: He's a low three-quarter guy with a short stride, short arm. Just over 5.5 feet of extension from a guy that's 6'5".
0: Had a long career, and he misses up and away. It's 2-2. Yeah, misspoke. Twins have 8-9-1. It's going to be 9-1-2 for the White Sox in the eighth. And the reason that matters is Joe Ryan lined up again to see Murakami in that inning. Keyshaw reaches out and spoils one foul on the right field side. Stays 2-2. Boy, the Twins could use an insurance run. Two runs on three hits for the Twins. All the runs, all the hits in the fourth inning. No runs on three hits for the White Sox. Each team with one ABS challenge remaining. Burke was really good. Now Newcomb swung on and looped in the air to right field, right at Nishada. And Nishada moves in and grabs it for out number one. James Outman is the hitter. It'll be left on left here for Outman. So you're wondering about the Twins bench. Kreidler would be the option here to stay in and play center, but they're going to let Outman swing. Potentially looking ahead again to a spot where maybe it's a lefty against Gray later on,
1: yep,
0: where you'd want Kreidler still available. Outman shows bunt. He takes wide. 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Outman swings and misses. It's 1-1. Tarps off in the suite would be smaller. It would only be like confined space.
1: 20, 25.
0: Yeah, you couldn't get the whole stadium involved. One ball, one strike. Pitch wide, and the count 2-1. James is 1 for his last 11, 2 for his last 16. But coming into today, 3 of his last 5 plate appearances, he'd been aboard. 2 walks, hit by a pitch. Swings and misses here. It's 2-2. Outman was called for the ABS challenge that he didn't want to make on strike 3 in the third. 2-2 here. The pitch from Newcomb swung on and foul tipped. Stays at 2-2. Another tight ball game. Low scoring. Well played. Certainly well pitched. On a beautiful night here in Chicago. Twins trying to level the series. Pull back within a half game of the White Sox for second place, and also pull within a game of 500. Haven't been 500 since they were 12-12. Pitch up and in, swung on for strike 3. He started to appeal down to third, but Outman just headed back to the dugout. He strikes out for the third time today. And if the Twins are going to get that insurance run, it's going to have to start with Byron Buxton, who has 3 fly ball outs to right field in the ballgame. Byron awaits, and he fouls this one away. Fastball, it's 0-1 into the seats to our right. Byron has 64 balls this year off the bat, better than 95 miles an hour. Josh Bell's second on the team with 61. And then it goes all the way down to 44 for Jeffers. As Buck swings and misses, and the count is 0-2. That was a slurve. So a steep drop, to say the least.
1: Buck wants that pitch back.
0: Just a little below the zone. He took a big hack and came up empty. I don't know that he'll see it again. Here it is. And that one's to the backstop. That was a curveball that was missing one critical element. That was the curving part of the pitch. Went all the way to the backstop on the fly, and the count is 1-2. You should get 2 balls for that. Here's the 1-2. That one's down and in, 2-2. That's a tough take. A little four-seam fastball. He was trying to paint down and in.
1: Well, he just missed his last spot by at least 6 feet. Might have missed that spot by a half an inch.
0: Yeah, that was a really good pitch. 2-2. Byron pops it up again. There's a four-seamer on his hands, and that one's going to reach the sweet level to our right. Stays 2-2. Boy, he was on that. It was up and in. That's hard in and up. I don't know how Byron gets to that with his long swing, but he does. The pitch. Swung on and missed. Oh, we got a piece. He fouled it. That was that slurve again. This time it was further down in the dirt, and he just did get a piece to stay alive.
1: That was that kind of half swing that Buck uses sometimes, that more defensive, trying to make contact versus taking a big swing.
0: It worked. He gets another pitch to play with in the 2-2. There's another check swing. I don't think he went. Neither does Jen Powell. And the count is full, 3-2. Byron's swing, by the way, is the seventh longest in baseball. Josh Bells is tied for the longest with Junior Caminero. Reese Hoskins is up there. Arenado and Zardo and Jordan Walker. Payoff. Swung on and fouled away. He was on that pitch. That one comes careening off the facade down into the section right near the Twins' dugout. Another long at bat for Buck. Let's cap it off. Does he have another bolt in him? Here it comes. And it's taken for a called strike three. Buck's going to challenge this one.
2: The call is strike. The batter has challenged.
0: He's not going to win, but he challenged it. Strike three. Byron is done.
2: Strike. Minnesota has zero challenges remaining.
0: And Joe Ryan is staring at a showdown with Murakami here in the bottom of the eighth inning. He'll have a 2-0 lead to work with on your home for Twins baseball.
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0: Joe Ryan has gone 7 scoreless innings. He's thrown 88 pitches. He faces 9-hole hitter Riku Nishida to lead things off. 2-0 Twins lead, and the first pitch is a strike on the outside corner, 0-1. Nishida and Antonacci, the speedsters, and then the slugger Munetaka Murakami.
1: The last White Sox hitter that Joe Ryan wasn't ahead 0-1 on was Nishida in the fifth inning.
0: Nishida ended up lining out to left. Now a long wait as Nishida kind of fidgeting around. Joe gets up on the rubber, swings the arms into the glove. His 0-1 swung on and hit in the air to left field. That's going to drop in front of Larnach for a base hit. So the speed guy is on, and that's exactly what the White Sox were hoping for. speed aboard, and more importantly for them, down 2-0. If there's not a double play off the bat of Antonacci, that is going to make Murakami the tying run in the batter's box. At worst. Well, Nishida loves to run. He's yet to steal a base, and this is just his second big league game. He takes a giant lead. He bluffs, and the pitch is swung through, and the count is 0-1. 2-0 Twins lead. Bottom of the eighth inning. On the south side of Chicago, great field. Festive crowd, not as big as yesterday, but they're into it. Caratini sets up away, and a throw over to first base, and Nishida dives back. Well, he is all just frenetic energy. If you want kind of an idea of what Nishida is like watching him play on the field, take a hot stove and pour some water on it and just watch the buzzing. The bubbles fizz around. Fans love him. You can see why. He doesn't go, and the pitch is fouled straight back. Pretty good pass at it by Antonacci, and the count is 0-2. There's activity in the bullpen. There's a lefty up.
1: I believe that's Bonda.
0: I cannot see a situation where it's not Joe, though, to face Murakami. You never know. They know a lot more than we do. 0-2, runner bluff, swung on a missed, and down goes Antonacci. Strikeout number 9 for Joe Ryan, and here's your matchup. Can't help but think of the late Bill Veeck, when he would wander around in Chicago with his shirt off, taking a shower in the outfield. They got the shirts off in the upper deck. They're rooting for their new hero. That's Munetaka Murakami, who's the tying run at home plate. Boy, this is a big-time matchup. Joe delivers, and it's a check swing and a fastball high. I thought he went. They say no. One ball, no strikes. Peel down to third there, and Dan said, uh-uh. Nishida bouncing around over there. We saw Antonacci run with Murakami in the box, but I can't imagine you're going to risk that here. Quick throw over. Nishida dives back in. What a ball game. 2-0 Twins lead. Tying run at the plate. AL leading 18 home runs for Munetaka Murakami. Joe has struck him out, flied him to left, and bounced him out. Runner bluffs, and the pitch is taken for a strike on the outside corner. That's that sweeper on the back door.
2: Call a strike. The batter has challenged.
0: He's going to lose this one, and we're going to be challenge-free the rest of the way.
2: Pitch was a strike. Chicago has zero challenges remaining.
0: So neither team with a challenge. Murakami has been 0 for 2.
1: He is.
0: Joe Ryan turns his back to home plate. That number 41 that Tom Seaver wore here as a White Sox back in the 80s.
1: That first one was that breaking ball, and that's the one there that hitters get wrong all the time.
0: The 1-1. Swung on and hit high in the air to deep right field, and this game is tied. Joe Ryan drops his glove, he drops his head, and the legend of Munetaka Murakami grows on the south side of Chicago. Home run number 19. And we hit the reset button in the eighth. It was a sweeper.
1: Well, and I think if Joe is going to get beat, it's going to be with a breaking ball at this point in the game, the fourth time that you faced him. And I think Murakami has just seen enough of the breaking stuff to be able to stay on one. Not a bad pitch from Joe, but a good piece of hitting from Murakami.
0: He went down to get it. He swept it out of here. 108 off the bat. His 19th. We're tied. Now it's Vargas. Work to do still for Joe, and a foul ball right into the sweep behind home plate, and the count is 0-1. Well, that's what makes the game fun. That's what makes the game dramatic. One of the best pitchers, one of the best hitters with the game on the line. And Vargas back up the middle, skips off the mound, picked up by Keyshaw, flips it to first base. And there were 2 outs in the inning. Ryan will face Montgomery now. 2-2 here in the eighth. What a ball game. Here comes Derek Shelton. And with Montgomery, the big lefty, ready to go. And with Joe sitting in 98 pitches and two outs in the eighth, Anthony Bonda is going to be asked to get Colson Montgomery. This pitching change is brought to you by Upanor, a GF brand. Count on Upanor for plumbing that performs. A scoreboard update with Gino is next on your home for Twins baseball.
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12: Let's head to Progressive Field, check in on the American League Central Division leading Cleveland Guardians. They're hosting Washington. The Nationals had a huge second inning.
13: The 1-1. Swing a long drive, right field. If it's fair, it's gone out of the concourse. Straight down the right field line. Another tape measure home run for James Wood. His 15th of the season, and the Nationals lead it 4-0.
12: Yeah, they tacked on a couple more. They beat Cleveland by a score of 6-3. Cleveland's now dropped two in a row. Washington's won four straight. Cleveland scored three runs or fewer now in their last seven games. 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
0: It's almost like there's an AL Central rule. You get to three runs, and then they just declare a winner. 2-2 our score here. Anthony Bonda is on. A rough start to his Twins career, but Bonda's last six games, he has not given up a run, and he has given up just a single hit. Takes it on the lefty, Colson Montgomery. Montgomery is 1-for-3 in the ballgame. Again, the great bat speed, but he has a high whiff percentage. Murakami touching up Joe Ryan here for a two-run shot to tie the game in the eighth inning. Baseball's a game of moments, and that was a moment. Here's the pitch. Swung on and ripped foul straight back, and the count is 0-1.
1: And this run that Bonda has been on has directly coincided with him finding his velocity again. 95-96.
0: Does that just allow him to get away with the mistakes?
1: He's commanded it better. There's better life on it, but he's 95-96 instead of 92-93. The breaking ball has been better.
0: Big swing and miss. And honestly, Perky's been on the plate more. Is there ever a case where when you don't have your velocity, maybe you get a little more ginger about throwing it over the plate?
1: Well, no, because what happens is you want to try to find it. And so you're going to overthrow, and with overthrowing comes worse command, worse control, and then that's how you get erratic.
0: Makes sense. See what Bonnet can do here. He's up 0-2. Game is tied 2-2. We're in the eighth inning. Pitch on the way. Why? Missed with the slider, and it's 1-2. What a ball game! What a series. Twins have just three hits. They all came in the same inning and in succession back in the fourth. The two Massachusetts Shawns, Burke and Newcomb, have been very good. Ryan was phenomenal until Murakami got him. And the pitch just high from Bonda, 2-2. Neither team has an ABS challenge. Twins have lost their review challenge. Two outs in the home eighth, tie game. Bonda delivers. Swung on, lifted in the air. Deep right center field. Long one for Martin. Won't get it. Bounces up against the wall. Austin scoops it up on a hop, but Colson Montgomery strides into second. And the go-ahead run is now at second base with two outs for Chase Mydroff. Well, we talk about the swing and miss. The one thing Colson Montgomery can do, he's so big and toolsy that he can take that pitch, which was up and away out of the zone and off the plate.
1: That ball was in. I think they wanted to get it up and away, and he missed his spot. It ended up middle in, and he got to it.
0: He pulled it off the wall in right center, and now it's Mydroff. Mydroff takes a pitch for a strike, and the count is 0-1. And I was thinking that ball was up and away because my computer froze. Showed me the wrong pitch.
1: Hey, the game's in front of you. It's out there.
0: All I see is an 84% waxing gibbous moon. No balls and a strike to Mydroth. Uses the whole field. Loves to slap it to right. He's got two hits tonight, and he bounces this one back up the middle. Tough play for Keyshaw. Picks it up with the bag. Sidearm throw. Not in time. Chase beat it out at first base. Chase beat it out at first base. That ball was just spinning and hung forever between the mound and second base. Keyshaw did all he could to get to it. I think the Twins are going to take a look.
1: Well, they don't have a review, so they can ask the crew. But the Twins lost their challenge.
14: Safe at first base. Crew chief review.
1: Yeah.
0: Crew chief review. Nice call. That's a nuance there, Perk, but you're right on top of it. They have to ask, and it is a close enough play that they're going to look at it. Mydroth, great speed. I mean, Case did everything possible.
1: He had to come in, way in, field that ball right over second base. A little bit of a bobble by Keyshaw. Tried to gather himself and make the throw. And I think he's going to be safe.
0: Yeah, he'll stay safe. And as a result, they'll be on the corners now for Twins killer Anthony Benintendi. And it looks like White Sox might go to their bench here. And I think Benintendi is going to be called back. And it looks like the White Sox are going to give a bat to Randall Grichuk. Veteran Grichuk, right-handed batter, who is probably most well-known for being the outfielder that the Angels

0: time sync everything.
1: Yeah, they can get multiple camera angles, and when we look at replays on TV or on the scoreboard, it's always just one angle, and so it's really difficult to tell. TVs.
2: After review, the call on the field is overturned. Ooh. Runner is out.
0: That's huge.
1: Wow.
0: That is huge. 4-3 to put out. Good news from New York. We go to the ninth, tied at 2 on the home for Twins baseball.
3: Let's step back in time with this date in Twins history, narrated by Dick Bramer.
4: May 26, 2006, Minnesota Governor Tim Pawlenty signs the Twins ballpark legislation into law on the Metrodome field prior to the Twins and Mariners game.
5: We're grateful for all of you being here tonight. 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
4: That ballpark eventually becomes Target Field. The game itself featured a great pitching matchup between Francisco Liriano and Felix Hernandez. But Joe Mauer got to King Felix early.
6: 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Home run number 4 on the year. On a 1-0 delivery, Mauer puts the Twins ahead by a score of 3-0.
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0: Sean Newcomb back out to face Brooks Lee. Lee will be batting right-handed for the first time tonight. And Brooks fouls away the first pitch into the net. Twins have not had a hit since Martin's single in the fourth. Burke retired his last 11. It's now 14 straight Twins retired overall as a pitch up and away, and the count is 1-1. There's a right-hander, Tyler Davis, up and warming in the pen, as this is now a bullpen battle, and there's a slurve for a strike, and the count is 1-2 to Brooks. Homered yesterday, 0-3 tonight. Lee, then the lefties, Larnick and Clemens, but Josh Bell has grabbed a bat. A foul ball straight back, and the count is 1-2. So Bell will bat for Larnick. He'll move to first, and Clemens will go to the outfield. That means Clemens will probably definitely hit. Ball fouled away again. Boy, Brooks has fouled off a ton of pitches tonight. But he's yet to square anything up. He's squid one back to the mound in a couple of weak pop-ups. Battle of bullpens now. We talked in our open about expecting the battle tonight between Ryan and Murakami, and sure enough, it came down to that in the final inning. And Murakami, or in the eighth inning, I should say, Murakami won that particular branch of the battle as ball two delivered. It's 2-2. 2-2 foul away. Third two-strike foul ball. I look forward to watching the Ryan-Murakami matchups into the future. It's just good baseball. Joe 1-3, Murakami 1-1.
1: Watching Joe pitch against the elite hitters in the game is as good as it gets.
0: 2-2 line back up the middle for Lee. Maidroff smothers it in the grass. His throw to first base not even close. And Brooks Lee picks up the first hit for the Twins since Martin's single in the fourth. Leadoff man aboard here in the ninth inning. That's the go-ahead run at first base and Brooks Lee.
1: Loved watching Joe face Vladimir Guerrero Jr. It's one of my favorite matchups. But these guys that can hit and Joe can think and the way he works his way through at bats.
0: Here's Josh Bell. Bell batting right-handed. Pitch on the way and Bell takes it, and that's going to be called a strike. It's up at the top of the zone and the count is 0-1. Bell coming off the bat.

0: Bench cold here. Big hole on the right side for Bell. Bell's 0 for his last 7. And he swings and bounces this one into the hole at shortstop. It's cut off and said by Vargas. He goes to second for one. His relay to first base is not in time. Good hard slide at second by Lee, as Lee and Mydroth end up in a tumble at second base. But what a play by Vargas coming out of nowhere to get the force out.
1: I thought that there was a chance that that was going to be an infield hit, and Vargas got that ball long way to his left to slide. His hat flew off.
0: I think Venable wants to challenge Lee's slide at second base. Let's hear what Dionysia Sonia tells us.
2: Chicago is challenging that there was a violation of the slide rule at second base.
0: That's exactly what they're looking at. It was a good hard slide from Brooks Lee. He ended up on the base. Mydroth ended up on his butt. They ended up patting each other on the back and helping each other up at the back end of it.
1: Be unfortunate if this goes the White Sox way, because Josh Bell busted his butt down the line and got to first base. He beat the throw easily.
0: Brooks got to the bag, and then he couldn't stop his momentum, and he just rolled over the bag after the throw had already been made. So this could be in that territory of letter of law, spirit of law, that we've seen before. Brooks slid to the bag on time, but then his momentum, when he tried to stop himself on the lip of the bag, he just kind of rolled into Mydroth. The throw was already released. Bell was already across the bag.
1: The ball was halfway to first base by the time Brooks rolled into Mydroth. And then, like I said, Josh Bell got himself down the line and beat the throw easily.
0: I could see them saying letter of the law. Yeah, he rolled over the bag. But I think spirit of the rule that this should be a force out at second. Good play by Vargas and move on. I have no faith that that is what's going to happen. Why don't we take 10 seconds for stations to identify themselves on your home for Twins baseball. Certainly don't blame Will Venable for having them look at it. I mean,
1: absolutely,
0: you're in a 2-2
1: not.
0: Game in the ninth.
1: Yep.
0: He'd be doing a disservice to his club if he didn't have them look. It's a smart challenge on his part. Again, I just feel like these two clubs are more similar than different. Another long review in New York. Back in New York, they're going, really? Again? White Sox Twins? We have a 2-2 game. We're in the top of the ninth inning. Sean Newcomb, the lefty, is going to face Cody Clemens. Will he do it with Bell at first base and one out, or will he do it with nobody on base and two outs in the inning? Bonda got the last out of the eighth for the Twins. Benintendi, Peters, Romo due up in the bottom of the ninth for the White Sox. We've already seen Grichuk grab a bat, but not announced, so it is still officially Benintendi due to bat. Here we go.
2: After review, the runner rolled, lost contact with the base. That is a violation of the slide rule. The call on the field is overturned. The runner is out. Chicago retains their challenge.
0: And again, letter of the law. And it's a double play. That's unfortunate.
1: Not a fan of that at all.
0: Well, I'm not a fan of the existence of the slide rule,
1: to be honest. None of it. I mean,
0: that's just a baseball play for 100 years. And because a marquee player was in awkward position and got hurt, we changed the rule at home, and we did it again at second base. But that's the rule we have, and it's a double play, and now it's Cody Clemens, and he swings and fouls one down the right field line, and the count is 0-1. Now, kudos to Will Venable, though, because, again, recognizing that you're in that gray area and trying to see if you can make that work to your team's advantage in a 2-2 game. The 0-1 curve is in, and the count is 0-2 to Cody. Clemens tripled home Marnik with the game's first run in the fourth, scored himself on a Martin single. He also won Amber Baker $600. He taps this one down to first, picked up by Murakami. He steps on the bag, and the inning is over. Twins are turned aside in the top of the ninth. We go to the bottom of the ninth in a 2-2 tie. Twins try to force extra innings when we return on your home for Twins baseball.
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0: Well, the White Sox with a little pixie dust here in 2026. They're trying to move two games over 500, and they're seeking their fourth walk-off win of the year. And Randall Grichuk will indeed bat for Andrew Benintendi. So Grichuk will be the right-handed DH now to face Anthony Bonda, the lefty. Bonda gave up a double, then got the final out of the eighth inning. Grichuk, big open stance, long time, big leaguer. Well-traveled in recent years, and he takes a strike, and the count is 0-1. Grichuk started the year with the Yankees, played in 16 games with the Yankees, now 15 games with the White Sox. He's been a much better player with the White Sox as he swings and misses. Bell stays in the game, and he is at first base. Clemens, as expected, goes out to left field. Grichuk hit a .194 with the Yankees and .320 with the White Sox. No balls, two strikes, and here it comes. And swung on a missed, and down he goes. That's a great job by Anthony Bonda. Three pitches, and Grichuk has a C. And now it's Derek Hill for Tristan Peters. Boy, we've seen Hill for years. Really, Detroit was where we first saw him. Texas, he's always been fast. And Hill now will be the right-handed hitter against Bonda. Derek Hill hitting .254 this year, again in a limited role. And Derek Shelton's going to come out, and he's going to get a right-hander out of his bullpen to the delight of this crowd here in Chicago. So Bonda has faced three, and now Hill, the right-hander, will face a righty coming out of the Twins' pen. This pitching change brought to you by Upanor and GF Brand. Count on Upanor for plumbing that performs. It's a scoreboard update with Gino next on your home for Twins baseball.
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10: Let's head up to Rogers Center. The Blue Jays hosting the Miami Marlins. Miami entered this game on a four-game winning streak, and they had only allowed four runs combined in those games. Well, this swing was worth four runs for the Blue Jays.
11: Two outs, bases loaded, the pitch. Swing and a high drive, deep right field. That ball is gone, and it's a grand slam for Jesus Sanchez. He blows it wide open with his first career grand slam. It's 8-1 Blue Jays in the bottom of the sixth.
10: Yeah, and that would go on to be the final as the Marlins four-game win streak is snapped. 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
0: Hi, thank you, Gina. Well, the Twins and the White Sox in this 2-2 deadlock now have Andrew Morris on the mound to face Derek Hill. So Morris, the young right-hander, will take over. Hill announces the pinch hitter for Peters. Again, Hill is the right-handed half of that platoon. They don't lose anything defensively as Morris comes into pitch. Last time out, rough go in Boston. He gave up a run, walked three men in two-thirds of an inning, but Morris has acquitted himself well in these spots. His manager likens Morris in his slow heartbeat.
1: Talked to Shelty today about Andrew Morris specifically down on the field before the game, and he said that outing, that tough outing in Fenway, it's a growing moment for Andrew Morris.
0: His first pitch to Hill is down and in. He missed with a four-seamer, 1-0.
1: With the environment that there was at Fenway Park over the weekend, for him to be out there in the ninth inning of the game trying to get a save, there's a lot to learn from that moment.
0: Hill takes down again. It's 2-0. Don't want to walk this guy. He can run. Romo, the catcher, is on deck. This game's had a little bit of everything. Not a ton of offense, but a little bit of everything else. 2-2 our score. And the pitch to Hill. There's a strike, and the count is 2-1. We've seen ABS challenges that weren't. We've
1: yeah.
0: seen the slide rule enforced. We've seen a crew replay, a crew-induced replay at first base that went the way of the Twins, who did not have a challenge at the time.
1: I find that one interesting, because what's the point of running out of challenges if you can ask them to review one?
0: Here's the 2-1, and it's down and in 3-1. I think the credit goes to the crew for recognizing that it was a close enough play
1: yeah.
0: that it was worthy, kind of like a boundary play would be. We're checking a home run.
1: I understand that, but that would be my complaint if I were the White Sox in that situation.
0: 3-1 popped up. Oh, he took a big swing. It's back at first. Bell retreats. Keyshaw chasing, and it's going to be Luke Keyshaw snow coning that ball as he runs up against the padding. Wow, Luke saves the day that time because Josh Bell was not going to catch that ball.
1: And Austin Martin gave it everything he had, too, but he must have been playing deep. Keyshaw went a long way for that ball. Reached out, stabbed it, almost popped out of his glove, little snow cone catch.
0: You know, your point on the crew review, I wonder if you wanted them to review something like the slide rule
1: and
0: or blocking the plate, they would have
1: no.
0: been like, no, we yeah. don't think so.
1: Yeah.
0: Pitch to Romo. He tried to end this game with one swing, and he swings right through a changeup. It's 0-1.
1: That being said, have you seen them deny?
0: I haven't seen it asked very often.
1: Yeah.
0: We've seen a lot of things this year we hadn't seen before. No balls in a strike, and it bounces all the way to the backstop. I mean, we saw a guy hit by a pitch that bounced today and go to first base, among other things that we've seen. 1-1. Nishida is on deck if the inning continues. Here's the pitch. Swung on and hit right back up the middle. Picked up there by Tristan Gray. He throws to first, and it's such a lovely night. We're going to go to extra innings. 2-2 after 9. We go to extras next on your home for Twins baseball.
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0: To extra innings we go. The Twins are 1-2 in extras. The White Sox are 3-3. Brian Hudson, who pitched last night, the towering 6'8 left-hander, 2-1 on the year, will take over. Cody Clemens will be the Manfred man at second base. Austin Martin will be the hitter. Martin hit the ball off Hudson in a deep left center field last night that Tristan Peters dropped for an error. But then Bell popped up and Clemens flied to left. The new center fielder is Derek Hill. And the first pitch is taken for a strike on the inner half of the plate, and the count is 0-1. Herc Newcomb Hudson, average height about 6'6". They've got some big boys in that bullpen. Infield in on the corners, and the pitch is sliced away foul into the net above the Twins' dugout. It's 0-2.
1: And I still think that Brian Hudson's lying about his height.
0: He looks taller. He looks so big. He looks like he could reach up and grab that moon. That is up over the foul pole and right. So important to put a run on the board as the visiting team in this situation. Check swing at a pitch high. Didn't go. 1-2. If as the home team, you keep the visitors off the board, the world is your oyster.
1: Yep.
0: In the next half inning. You have all sorts of options. One ball, two strikes, and the pitch. Checked out again. Again, he didn't go. Oh, my God. Jen Powell just rang him up. My goodness. Wow. That is a tough one to take. And the hitter's Caratini.
1: The check swing review can't get to the big leagues quick
0: enough
1: either.
0: I was not a fan, but I am ready for that one. Caratini's 0-13. Batting right-handed. He takes a pitch off the plate. One ball, no strikes. Now each team does get a challenge in extras. They also get an ABS challenge in extras. Have to get that runner home from second. Clemens off the bag. Infield is deep now for Caratini. Caratini steps up at a pitch, and it's a strike called, and it's 0-1. Orlando Arcia has emerged to hit for Tristan Gray. That would give the Twins the platoon advantage there. Arcia's hit the ball well. Caratini watches the breaking ball. Just missed. That's a good-looking pitch. Now it's the White Sox turn to Howell. It's 2-1. Just stayed wide.
1: Those sweepers from Hudson away to a righty have to feel like they're 2 feet off the plate. With his height, his extension, and then basically sidearm.
0: 2-2 swung on a missed. Pardon me, 2-1 swung on a miss. It's 2-2 now.
1: And Hudson's way over on the first base side. Strides a little bit closed. That one he brought from the outside corner all the way to Caratini's back foot.
0: Twins just desperately need a run. Just even to stop the feeling in this ballpark. There's a feeling right now of inevitability for the White Sox. Base hit would change that. Long hold, 2-2. Swung and a miss, he struck him out. Twins have no answer right now offensively. They have just four hits in the game, and it's going to be up to Orlando Arcia. Arcia versus Hudson. Clemens is still standing at second base. And to heighten matters, it's going to be Nishida in the batter's box for the White Sox. Bunting's his game, so if you don't score, he's bunting.
1: That runner's getting to third.
0: And you probably end up walking Murakami as you get down the line. Here's the pitch. Orlando watches that outside sweeper for a ball. Orlando has been very good. He's hitting a clean 500 since coming up from AAA. Need a knock here. 2-2 score, two outs in the 10th, pitch wide, 2-0. Keyshaw is on deck. Again, the Twins, just one extra inning victory. They're 1-2. White Sox are 3-3. They have three walk-offs. Here's the pitch. Swung on a foul away. Big cut, 2-1. Twins picked up two in the fourth. Equalizer came on a Murakami home run in the eighth inning off Ryan. We're now in the top of the 10th inning. Boy, this game is a huge swing in the series. There's a pitch fouled away, 2-2. The White Sox come from behind and beat the Twins' best pitcher on a night when he was as good as he was. They've cemented at least a split of this series, and they guarantee that they'll be in front of Minnesota when the series ends. A Twins win, and it all changes. This crowd's on its feet. Again, they feel this is inevitable if they can retire Arcia. That's the vibe in the room. Here's the two-ball, two-strike pitch. Swung on and lined to right field for a base hit. Here comes Cody Clemens. They have to challenge Nishida. The throw from Nishida is about 20 feet in front of Cody Clemens, and he throws him out by 10 steps at home. It was a shallow line drive to right. Nishida picked it up. He gets his second outfield assist in as many days. You had to test him. He passed the test. And we'll go to the 10th inning. Tied at 2. The bottom of the 10th inning. Tied at 2 in Chicago.
15: It's time for a Twins player profile.
16: Hello, this is Brooks Lee, Minnesota Twins infield. Highlight of the offseason, I'd say just spending time with my fiance. I got engaged. She answered the question right, so I was thankful for that. What's the most embarrassing moment from your baseball career? I did throw a ball away my rookie year to end the game. Guy got a little league home run walk-off. That sucked. Yeah, threw the ball into the third base dugout, so the guy advanced home. Try to forget about that one. What did you name your first car? I don't know. I think I named it Brooke, but... yeah, it was my mom's car, so yeah, I got seconds. What's your biggest irrational fear? Probably like losing a limb or something like that. I think my job and my life requires me to have all four limbs. Favorite chicken tender dipping sauce? Either ranch or honey mustard or the cane sauce. Zaxby's, any of that type of sauce. Goodbye. This has been Brooks Lee.
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7: This is the Treasure Island Baseball Network.
0: Well, here's the situation. We're in the bottom of the 10th inning. We're tied at 2. The free runner is going to be Luis Angel Acuña. He'll run for the catcher, Romo. And Acuña can scoot. He will be the pinch runner at second base. The hitter will be burgeoning folk hero Riku Nishida. Nishida threw out Cody Clemens with a perfect strike on the base hit by Arcia. And the corners are pinched, expecting bunt. He's a great bunter. He shows bunt to the new pitcher, Taylor Rogers. Floats a sweeper in there for his strike, and the count is 0-1. As we mentioned, the full playbook available if you can put up a zero in the top half of the inning, and that's what the White Sox did. Nishida picked up the base hit, then scored in front of Murakami's homer to tie it in the eighth, and he bunts foul, and the count is 0-2. So 0-2, you think, okay, no bunt, but the way he swings, he's kind of got that run and slap. You can accomplish the similar thing. He'll be trying to slap this ball on the ground to the right side. Taylor Rogers, the veteran.
1: Well, there's a big hole on the left because Arcia is holding Acuña at second.
0: Lee is cornered off at third. Again, Arcia came in, got the hit. Nishida made the throw. He was played shallow. He charged it, picked it up, and threw a strike to home. Clemens was dead to rights.
1: See what kind of bat control Nishida has.
0: He squares around, and then pulls it back, and the pitch just misses, and the count is 1-2. Now, Lee was charging from third on that ball.

0: an attempt. And Arcia, again, is holding Acuna at second base. Probably talking about, how's your brother Ronald? Arcia's former teammate. Going to bunt again, and he bunted foul. He strikes out. The old bunt foul strikeout, and Rogers gets out number one, and the runner cannot advance. And now Antonacci becomes the critical element because Murakami is on deck. There's no chance you're pitching to him. Antonacci was hit by a pitch. He struck out twice. He also popped up. Left on left. Come on, Raj. Raj in that slow heartbeat. He delivers, and the first pitch is in there for a strike. Well, he's been peppering the zone. That's with the sinker, and the count is 0-1. Bottom of the 10th inning. Acuna, the runner at second. He's the ball game. The 0-1 pitch. Boy, that is just off the outside corner. That was the sinker again. Didn't get back. And it's 1-1. If Rogers gets Antonacci, they are going to boo like crazy when Murakami goes straight to first base.
1: Yeah, they are.
0: A 1-1. There's the sweeper. And that just missed, and the count is 2-1.
2: Before that happens, you've got to get the guy at the plate.
0: Have to get Antonacci. Left on left. Set from Taylor in the pitch. And that's dropped in the bucket for a strike. And the count is now 2-2. Antonacci has yet to swing the bat. Don't hit him. He's been hit 11 times, including once already today. Runner at second, one out, extra innings. There goes the runner. And the pitch is poked back up the middle. It deflects off Rogers' glove. It's picked up at short by Arcia, no throw. Well, Arcia saved the ball game because he grabbed that carom and didn't let it get into left field. Acuna was running. The White Sox were like, you know what? Let's make sure we get him over there, even if we have to steal it. The ball was hit back up the middle, deflected off of Rogers. Acuna grabbed it. It goes as an infield single, and now they're on the corners for Murakami. And here comes Derek Shelton.
2: Interesting situation here at this point. Rogers got to face another guy.
0: No, he can't take him out.
2: Do you face Murakami with runners on first and third, go for a strikeout? Do you pitch to him, see where you're at count-wise? If you have to put him on, then you've got Orzy warming up to face Vargas with the bases loaded and one out.
0: And then no margin for error for a guy in Orzy who can get pretty deep in some counts. Antonacci means nothing at first base. Acuna's the ball game. You have to bring the outfield in shallow. So the outfield shallow, knowing that a sack fly ends the game. The infield comes in on the right side. And the first pitch from Rogers sweeps in for a strike. And the count is 0-1. If Murakami delivers here, they're just going to carry him off on their shoulders. He might be the next mayor of Chicago. No balls and a strike. Here it comes. Swung on and tapped foul, and it's 0-2. Now, the thing about Murakami, as good as he's been, is that he has also struck out 77 times. There's big swing and miss in his game. It's not necessarily chase, but it is big swing and miss. Raj, not a huge swing and miss guy, but he's up 0-2 here. Altman is shallow in center. Clemens is shallow in left. Martin is shallow in right. Backs up about two steps now. Bell even with the bag. Keyshaw on the grass at second. Brooks hugging the bag to keep the runner close. Here's the 0-2. Swung on and bounced foul up the first baseline. Murakami tied it with a two-run homer off Ryan in the eighth. We're now in the bottom of the 10th. Still 2-2. And the White Sox looking for their fourth walk-off win and try to defeat the Twins for what would be a record eighth consecutive time.
2: Well, Rogers either needs to get the sweeper off the plate away or he needs to try to backdoor a sinker. Caratini set up 2 feet off the plate.
0: 0-2, sinker trying to come back in the back door, and it just stayed too far out.
2: Victor Caratini was set up almost in the middle of the right-handed batter's box.
0: 1-2. Contact is probably the ball game. And there's the same pitch, same result. Boy, Rod's trying to nibble that edge. 2-2, and it's what you were talking about. If you lose him, okay, you still got a fighting chance with Orzy to face the righty. He does not expand. But he does swing and miss. Here's the 2-2. Swung on and fouled straight back. Just got a piece. Boy, Taylor came with a sweeper, and it looked like it was up. It was right on the top rail.
2: I don't know if he was closer to hitting that baseball out of the stadium or swinging and missing at it.
0: Probably about a coin flip. Ball game hangs in the balance. Two balls, two strikes. Rogers Platewood swung on and hit towards first, caught by Bell. Bell goes back, tags the runner. Now he's chasing him out of the baseline. That should be a double play. He stepped on first, didn't he? Didn't he step on first? He did. It's a double play. Josh Bell stepped on first, and then Antonacci ran towards right field. It's the goofiest double play you're ever going to see, and the Twins turn an innovative Office Solutions double play, three unassisted, to get out of the inning. Will Venable wants to talk about it. Boy, the clock has expired.
2: There is.
0: It's down to zero.
2: So Josh
1: on the field was catch and a tag out for a double play.
0: Oh.
2: That's not what happened.
0: That's not what happened.
2: That ball short hop, Josh Bell stepped on first base and immediately tagged Antonacci.
0: So now again we get to the letter of the law here.
2: This is a double play.
0: It's a double play, but it's not the double play they called on the field.
2: Correct. They're going to find out that this was a double play on a short hop field. Josh Bell stepped on first base. That's
0: out number one. That's the runner.
2: That's the batter runner.
0: The batter.
2: And then he tagged Antonacci. That's the third out. And that was before Acuna scored.
0: Now, I believe, are they still looking at this, or did they just say it's a double play? Because they have not come back with an answer, but now the teams are coming out on the field, and the White Sox are bringing in a pitcher. We're going to take a break, too. It's an innovative Office Solutions double play. And it's 2-2 into the 11th on your home for Twins baseball.
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0: Well, a crazy three unassisted double play ends the bottom of the 10th. Here in the top of the 11th, changes. Derek Hill goes to left field. The runner, Luis Angel Acuna, goes to center field. And Edgar Caro comes in to catch for Romo. The pitcher is now Tyler Davis, and he's facing Luke Keyshaw. Keyshaw's first pitch eats up Vargas at third, skips into foul territory, and the runner at second base for the Twins, who I believe is Ryan Kreidler.
2: That's Kreidler running.
0: Will advance to third. Boy, how much goofier could this game get? So Tyler Davis comes in, and on his first pitch, Luke Keyshaw pulls the ball to third base from Miguel Vargas, who's had a great year, and it just eats him up. And he kicks it into foul territory, and Kreidler runs on into third base. All right, so now we got first and third for the Minnesota Twins. And the hitter is Outman at the bottom of the order. The first pitch to Outman is wide from the righty Davis. We have seen absolutely everything today. Keyshaw credited with a base hit on that play. He'll take it. Outman awaits. First and third. Got to have runs. Pitch up and away, and the count is 1-0. Buxton's on deck. Pardon me, 2-0. Tyler Davis, the right-hander. First guy under 6'6", I think, to pitch today. He's 2-1 with a 2.45 this year in 12 outings. And Outman takes a strike, and the count is 2-0. So again, Hill's in left field, Acuna's in center, Nishida's still in right, Vargas, Montgomery, Mydroth, Murakami on the infield. The new catcher is Caro. Tyler Davis cocks the back knee and delivers. And Outman swings and misses. And the count is 2-2 now. James has struck out three times. But a fly ball. You're going to get a run home. Kreidler, better speed than Arcia. Arcia is actually the slowest twin by foot speed. And Kreidler will stay in and play at shortstop. Bob over to first base. You can hear a overserved White Sox fan becoming the first person to ever come up with that quip, that Outman, your name speaks for itself. He'll feel good about that one going home on the train.
2: I'm still trying to gather myself after the way the last inning ended.
0: Two balls and two strikes. Come on, James. And it's taken just off the outside corner, 3-2.
2: It was Cleveland that the Twins had the 2 5-man infields, right?
0: Yes. And that was an extra inning win. They're only one of the year.
2: That was crazier than the 5-man infield. That whole sequence.
0: The fact that they challenged it, and then they just were like, no, I guess we're not challenging. 3-2 swung and a miss. Outman is out number one. He has four strikeouts today. And it'll be Buxton. Tyler Davis was a non-roster invitee this year. Last year he pitched at Birmingham, went 2-7. Originally from Texas, played at Wichita State. The White Sox have had a ton of guys, in fact, nine, make their Major League debuts this year, including Tyler Davis. He's facing Buxton. Come on, Buck. And the first pitch to Buck is taken wide. That was a slider. It's one ball, no strikes. Kreidler's at third base. He's there on an infield hit from Luke Keyshaw. The pitch. Swung on, foul, 1-1. Taylor Rogers, again, inherited a pickle. He struck out Nishida. Then it was the deflected base hit. Runners on the corners. And then the three unassisted double play. It was this situation with the White Sox most dangerous hitter, just as this is the Twins' most dangerous hitter. It was a one-hopper to the first baseman. Bell grabbed it, stepped on the base, tagged out Antonacci, who didn't know what to do. He ran out into right field. 1-1 pitch. And that's down and in, and the count is 2-1.
2: Well, in a smart play by Antonacci, if he didn't know what was going on, he was just trying to avoid getting tagged until Acuna could score from third. He just didn't realize that Bell stepped on first, and he already got tagged.
0: And that running into right field is not an option to prolong a rundown.
2: Yeah, that too.
0: Two balls and a strike. Come on, Buck. 2-1. Upstairs, it's 3-1. They want to appeal the first. No chance. Please tell me. First home plate umpire says, don't bother. That time, Adam Beck said, no.
2: I got
0: not.
2: This one.
0: I got it. We're not even asking. Leave her out of it. 3-1 to Buck. He has rescued this team so many times. Can he do it again? 3-1 pitch. And it's taken for ball four, and they're loaded. Oh, my gosh. He
2: another
0: called
2: delay.
0: A strike.
8: He waited until I called it. Call the field a strike. The batter is challenged.
0: Boy, that the delayed strike zone is a killer. This one, Buck's going to win. Ball four.
8: Pitches ball four. Minnesota has one challenge remaining.
0: You could hear Caro say he took too long to challenge, and then Adam Beck saying he waited till I called it a strike.
2: Which is probably too long after Caro caught the pitch.
0: Yeah, Beck's got to clean that up. So the bases are loaded. Brooks Lee has more plate appearances with the bases loaded this year than any player in all of baseball. We're going to get a quick trot out to the mound by the pitching coach. And a huge situation here for Lee. He'll be batting left-handed. With the bases loaded this season, Brooks Lee is hitting .417. He is 5-for-12 with a double and 9 runs batted in. Twins need a run, whether it's a sack fly, whether it's a force out. They just absolutely need a run. Buxton jogging back out from the dugout side by side with Grady Sizemore. There's a couple of thoroughbreds, right, coming out of the dugout together. Kreidler's at third. Keyshaw's at second. Buxton's at first. That's your three legs, your 4x100 relay team. And a pitch fouled back over our heads. And the count is 0-1. Good rip that time at the four-seamer at 95. Davis, 6'3", right-hander. In his rookie year, bases loaded, top of the 11th. Lee awaits. Swung on and fouled right back again. Boy, he's on it. It's 0-2. He's been on it twice, but he's got nothing to show for it. That heater was at 97. White Sox are looking for a double play with Montgomery and Mydroth up the middle. Lee's looking for some grass. Here it comes. Swung on and lined into right field. They're never going to catch it. That one bounces on the warning track and hits the base of the wall. One run scores. Here comes Keyshaw. Buxton's right on his heels. He's going to score as well. It's a bases clearing 3-run double for Brooks Lee. And the Minnesota Twins take a 5-2 lead on what might be as big a hit as Brooks Lee has had this season.
2: And on 0-2, he was right on two fastballs. He gets a split. And he just kind of went down and got it, ripped it into that corner. Byron Buxton was on Keyshaw's heels.
0: And Keyshaw is not slow. And Buxton lost his helmet and climbed up the tailpipe, and the Twins lead by 3. Here's Bell. Bell swings and fouls, and the count is 0-1. How about Brooks Lee with the bases loaded this year? Are you kidding me, Brooks? He's now 6-for-13 with 12 runs batted in. And Perk, they had Nishida played way over in the gap, and he pulled that one into the corner. No chance to get it. Check swing by Bell. He went, and the count is 0-2.
2: Excellent piece of hitting by Brooks Lee.
0: And some fantastic base running. We talked about having the right base runners on. 0-2 pitch here, and Bell takes high, and the count is 1-2. Boy, Brooks was right on those two heaters. And as you said, he got that split, and he didn't miss. And he yanked it into the corner to drive in 3. Bell tried to add on, and he swings and pulls foul. Bell's defensive play at first base setting up this 11th inning as he turned the 3 unassisted double play. Lee now has driven in 30 on the year. Tied for the team lead. Here's the pitch to Bell, and that's downstairs in the count 2-2. This place got quiet fast.
2: Yeah, it did.
0: As we mentioned, in the 8th, after the Murakami home run, there was just this air of, well, of course we're going to win. And you could feel it. That's the thing about a live ball game. There is a tangible feeling in the building, a shared experience feeling.
2: And momentum.
0: And momentum is a very real thing. Ball banged right back up the middle. Lee's going to scoot down to third. It's scooped up by Montgomery, throws out Bell. And there are two away. You go back to Brooks being called for the slide infraction. That was a double play that was earlier in the ball game. We've seen so many weird, odd quirks in this game. It's not dissimilar to that game in Cleveland. Again, against a division foe. And again, a win for the White Sox today. They guarantee that they walk out of this series ahead of the Twins in the standings. Here's Cody Clemens. And Clemens takes up around the neck, 1 ball, no strikes. Cody is 1-for-3 with a walk and an RBI triple. Tried to add on to this 5-2 lead. Top of the 11th inning. Cody takes high. The White Sox, by the way, will have Vargas, Montgomery, Mydroth. Murakami will be the runner. No quit in either of these clubs. The 1-0 swung through. probably the 2-0. And it's 2-1. I can't even see straight at this point. Lee is at third. Base is clearing double here in the 11th. The difference right now, 2-1, sky high pop up. Back of home plate. Caro keeps the mask on. He's on the warning track, and he reaches back and makes the catch. Caro didn't remove the headgear, still made the grab, and the inning is over. But the Twins get the job done. An 0-2 double into the right field corner for Brooks Lee gives the Twins a 5-2 lead. They'll try to finish it off next on their home for Twins baseball.
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0: A little bit of everything tonight at Raitt Field, and we're not done yet. Bottom of the 11th inning, Yoenis Gomez is on to pitch. Gomez with the Twins, 9 games, an ERA of 1.17, and he's 1-for-1 in saves overall. He has 2 saves on the year. He picked up 1 with the Rays. Murakami will run at second. Will Venable has exhausted the entirety of his bench. Twins have Kreidler still in the game now at shortstop, and Colson Montgomery hits. Yoenis Gomez will try to save it. And the first pitch from Yoenis Gomez is a strike. And the count is 0-1. Both teams going deep into the well tonight. Alex Jackson is the only position player who has not been in the ballgame. 5-2 lead. The pitch on the way from Gomez, and it's fouled straight back, and it's 0-2. Ups and downs of this one. It was 2-0 after the Twins put the 3 runs on the board in the fourth. Joe Ryan was brilliant. But in a matchup of superstars, Murakami touched him for a 2-run homer in the 8th to tie the game at 2. At that point, it felt like the White Sox were going to ride that wave to victory. As the 0-2 here is just wide, it's 1-2. Twins had scuffled to find base runners. They finally got one in the 9th, and then a double play was called when Brooks Lee was cited for slide rule violation.
2: Was that tonight's game?
0: That was the same one. Here's the 1-2. That's up and in, 2-2. No walks here. Then the Twins failed to score in their half of the 10th inning, and you're thinking, uh-oh, here we go. Murakami ends up hitting with runners on the corners in the 10th and hits into an improbable 3 unassisted double play at first base. 2-2. It's down and away. 3-2. So from 0-2 to 3-2. No walks here because that brings the tie and run into the batter's box. Swings up 5-2. Montgomery is on deck, the big lefty. Vargas does not chase. He's had a great year. He's had an all-star type year. 0-for-4 tonight. Yoenis Gomez trying to get out number one. Twins are 3 outs away from what would be a humongous victory here in Chicago. Pitch. Swung on and popped up. Right center field and deep. Outman's out there. Martin's out there. Martin says he's got it. He does. Murakami will tag. He'll advance to third. Twins are fine with that. There's one out here in the 11th inning. And the batter will be Colson Montgomery. Nice job.
2: Just got to get out. Take another sack fly here.
0: What did Derek Shelton say yesterday in the pregame? The two-out sack fly is the greatest sack fly of all?
2: It is. I don't think anybody would have a problem with a one-out sack fly either.
0: Colson Montgomery has two hits tonight. Big lefty, double figures home runs, leads all big league shortstops and homers. Gomez delivers, and a big swing and miss, and the count is 0-1. That's the sweeper. And but we talked with Mike Petriello about the difference in Gomez since he's come over from Tampa, because Tampa tends to figure out a pretty optimal way to squeeze all they can out of pitchers, but Gomez has actually kind of focused in his repertoire, narrowed it. There's a pitch high, 1-1, and the effectiveness of his sweeper, whatever he's doing with it, Perk, it's been a really, really good pitch.
2: I think it just starts with getting ahead, but then also just being able to focus on just a couple of pitches, refine a couple of pitches that you can consistently throw in the strike zone.
0: Here's the pitch. Swung on a miss. He's throwing that sweeper right by Montgomery right now. Montgomery has actually done the bulk of his damage this year on off speed. He's hitting just a .167 against breaking balls. One out in the home 11th. Twins trying to level the series. Pull within a half game of the White Sox for second place in the division. Andrés Gomez with that lavender glove. Murakami's at third. Infield is deep. Here's the two-strike pitch. It's down. Blocked well by Caratini. 2-2. Are we having fun yet or what? Remember I told you I was looking forward to these 13 meetings? If they're all going to be like this, you're not going to want to miss any of them.
2: It's what we say every time the Twins play the Guardians.
0: It's become that, right?
2: Yeah.
0: And when you look at how the Twins and the White Sox are playing this year, it's much more akin to how the Guardians have been playing for years.
2: Yeah.
0: Pitch wide, another 3-2 count. Why not high wire out? My drop is on deck. Then it would be Grichuk. Hope we don't get that far. More of a swinging count here, 3-2. And Montgomery will chase. Does he go to the sweeper? Long set. Here it comes. Swung on and fouled straight back. Went with a heater. We've seen some velo tonight out of the pen. 96 for Montgomery. We had Bonda throwing 98.
2: Bond at 98.
0: Raj at about 90.
2: Morris. Andrew Morris is in the upper 90s. Raj popped 93 tonight.
0: There we go.
2: Sell him short.
0: Remember, Corey got in so much heat with Ryan Pressly here in Chicago for just that. 3-2. Swung on and fouled away. It was Press's rule 5 here, and he popped a 96 or 97, and Corey said something on the air, but must be a hot gun. And that was before StatCast, before it was all regulated.
2: Yeah.
0: Ryan was like, what do you mean it must be a hot gun? Runner at third with one out. Another 3-2 pitch. Nothing's easy. Nothing's simple. Here it comes. Swung on and missed. He struck him out. He got him with a sweeper. Yoendris Gomez and the Twins are one out away from a phenomenal win here in Chicago. Chase Mydroth, final hurdle, and he's a tough one. Mydroth has two hits tonight, probably one hit tonight.
2: Gomez got the two huge outs in the eighth at Fenway and then struggled, couldn't get his way through the ninth. He was a little down on himself after that game, and Shelty went over, pat him on the back, and said, hey, you got the two biggest outs of the game.
0: This pitch is in for a strike, and we've seen Shelty do that before. Cody Funderburk had a rough second time up down earlier this year, and he went and said, hey, that's not on you, that's on me.
2: And the amount of inexperience that he has, and these guys that are pitching late in these games have not really done this in their careers, and so he's trying to bring them along.
0: 0-1 lined into left field. That's going to fall for a base hit. Murakami will score. Clemens will scoop it up. Mydroth with an RBI single. It's now a 5-3 ball game, and indeed the tying run will come to the plate, and it will be Randall Grichuk. The righty Grichuk came on for Benintendi in the ninth inning to face the lefty Bonda. Bonda struck him out. And Grichuk now has a right-on-right matchup with Yoendris Gomez. But Gritchick's been around long enough, I feel like you faced him.

0: And he is the right type of player to do that. Right now, hopefully, he's the right type of player to make the last out. He's a tough out. He's got the pants hiked up, knicker style. Grichuk's the tying run of the plate. Started slowly in New York. He's hitting well in Chicago. And the first pitch here is taken for a ball. The runner goes. They let him have it. It's indifference. Mydroth is at second base. Mydroth's run doesn't matter. It's all Grichuk. That pitch barely missed. It was down and away. Now the 1-0 swung on and pulled toward short. Backhand pickup, Kreidler. Why wouldn't it be the last guy into the ballgame to have the final assist as he throws to first, and the Twins win it in extra innings. One run in the final frame, an unearned run charged to Gomez for the Chicago White Sox. There was a hit, there were no errors, and one runner left. The Twins with an improbable 5-3 victory over the Chicago White Sox in a wild one on the south side. A win for Rogers and a save for Yoendris Gomez with that save. 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Everybody pause, take a deep breath. We'll send it back to the always and eternally calm Mark Janoski in our network headquarters. He'll tell you what's to come on the postgame download as we await a postgame interview, hopefully with Taylor Rogers.
1: All right. Thank you very much, Chris Atterbury. Boy, did we just hear and see a whole lot of different things within a game of baseball tonight, folks. Holy buckets. A great pitching matchup that unfolded between Joe Ryan and Sean Burke. You had a matchup of Joe Ryan and Munetaka Murakami not going the Twins' way, but one of those moments that you're hanging on the edge of your seat for when you're watching it, just all the adrenaline pumping. In that, and then Brooks Lee, the big knock in the top of the 11th. The Twins win this one 5-3 in 11 innings. It reminds us a lot of the game back on May 9th in Cleveland when the Twins won in 11. And the similarities, besides just the sheer wackiness of things that we saw, both games started by Joe Ryan for the Minnesota Twins. I'll tell you what we have in store for you coming up on the Affinity Plus Federal Credit Union postgame download in a second. But first, 10 seconds for stations to identify themselves here in your home for Twins baseball. Now welcome back. The Twins victorious tonight 5-3. Their first victory over the Chicago White Sox since August 22nd of last year. It snapped a stretch of seven straight losses to the White Sox for the Twins. That was one away from matching what was their longest losing skid ever against the White Sox. That run back in 1995, that stretch from May 8th through September 23rd, well, that was snapped when a guy by the name of LaTroy Hawkins turned in a complete game for the Twins to snap that eight-game losing skid. It seemed like Joe Ryan was going to be on track for a complete game, maybe to snap this seven-game losing skid. He was locked in until Murakami got to him in the eighth inning in this one, but what an outing for Joe. We're going to have some interesting notes about his night tonight when we circle the bases. Glenn Perkins is going to join me. There's a point or two to talk about from this one, that's for sure, after the course of this game. And again, Taylor Rogers picks up the win, Davis the loss, Gomez the save, and I think we're ready to head back out to right field and our postgame guests. Guys?
0: Indeed we are. It's Chris Atterbury, Glenn Perkins upstairs. We can see Taylor Rogers fiddling with the headphone downstairs. Mitch Hedstad is looking at us. And Rogers is giving us a thumbs up. Taylor, how about that one? Just another day at the office.
2: How about that one? That was awesome. I don't know about you guys, but I feel bad for the people on the radio not being able to see Byron run first to home. That was something to see.
3: We tried to explain it as best as we could, and I was watching you on the mound, and I'm watching you on the monitor. We get to watch a TV broadcast while we're broadcasting on radio. And I said this about one of your outings. I think it was at Fenway Park where you don't look nervous, and I said, I think the only two people in the ballpark that weren't nervous were you and me, because I've been in that situation too. And again tonight, you're facing Murakami in that situation. What's going through your mind?
2: You know, Glenn, it's one of those things, like yesterday when you're preparing for the series, that's something you put in your brain, is this situation could come up, and what do I want to do? And I prepared the last 2 days to do that. So felt like I had checked all the boxes and just had to go out there and do it.
0: I'll tell you one thing we've seen. You've done it. Bonda's done it. He was on the plate all night. First pitch strikes, right? It feels like there's been a sea change for all of you in the bullpen over the course of maybe the last 2 weeks or so. Is there something to that?
2: There is. There is. We're

0: it's something we're talking about a whole lot more. I gotta give LaTroy credit on that one. That's what he says, pitching 101, right? So we're trying to find ways where, you know, how do we get strike one best? What's our best strike pitch? You know, is the hitter aggressive? Does he have a tendency to take off-speed 0-0? You know, those type of things. And I think that's just a little edge we can gain and on the scouting side of things.
1: You know, you've been out of the AL Central for a little bit, and the last time you were in a Twins uniform, I think you had some of these games, these close battles with AL Central division teams, the Guardians, the White Sox. And how about just this month? What you guys accomplished in Cleveland in some of those crazy games, the five-man infields, and then tonight. It's just wild the way that these kind of Central Division games and the way this division is going to break down. I think everybody's looking forward to some good battles here throughout the summer.
0: Oh, absolutely. This is going to be great come August, September. There's going to be some real battles. You know, we start to know each other a lot better as we play more, and then as we come down the stretch and get into the back end of the season, this is going to be a whole lot of fun in this division.
2: You know, you talked about watching Byron run, and we got to watch him run on the double last night as well, the play Josh Bell made. But I want to talk a little bit about Joe Ryan, and I don't want it to get overlooked what he did today. I know Murakami got him the fourth time in the eighth inning on what is a superstar-on-superstar type matchup. But talk a little bit about what Joe was able to accomplish, because he was put on a clinic tonight.
0: Oh, he absolutely was. Listen, the bullpen doesn't do what the bullpen does today if Joe doesn't go into the eighth, right?
2: Mm-hmm.
0: And then that's why the starting pitcher is so crucial, and that's why it's awesome to have a guy like Joe Ryan. The fact that he got into the game that late is what kind of helped us propel the victory.
2: Well, a victory like this is one you can savor. You guys pull back within a half game of these guys, and I would expect another tight tussle tomorrow, wouldn't you?
0: Absolutely. 100%.
2: before you get in there to your blue cans, Raj, this club, you know, Shelty says we want to play 27 outs. Tonight it was even more than that. But we've seen it, and we're around you guys all the time, but you've been on a lot of different teams. There's something intangible with this group in terms of the way you fight.
0: Yes, there is. You know, this is a heck of a group. It's a fighter group, and we always talk about it. You know, I say it. I don't know if anybody else does, but, you know, this is a grown man's league. Nobody feels sorry for you. You know, you're traveling and playing a day game. So let's get that out of our minds, and let's go play some baseball. And in the grown man's league, we play 27, and I think the guys have really taken to it.
1: I got to ask you one more, too, and this is a serious question. Did you have more fun out there on the mound tonight, or did you have more fun running in from the bullpen in Fenway? Because the smile you had on your face, I'm not quite sure.
0: That was a pain face perk. My knees were screaming.
1: I feel your pain. I feel your pain.
2: You were just trying to hold it together.
1: You were wincing, not smiling.
0: No, that's correct.
2: Yeah. Well, I saw you. I saw you wincing as Simeon came flying by. Yeah. On your way in. Rod, you're the best. We love you. Get back in that clubhouse and celebrate a great win.
0: All right, good to talk to you guys.
1: Thanks, Rod.
2: That's Taylor Rogers, one of one. He is absolutely one of one, and he got the win here today. What a ball game we have. Let's go ahead and wrap things up. Hey, for every double play the Twins turn this season, Innovative donates $100 to fight like a ninja at the end of the year. That's for every double play the Twins turn in 2026, courtesy of Innovative. Feel like the double play Josh Bell turned tonight could be worth more than that. It might have been the biggest double play they've turned all year, saving the game in the 10th, so Brooks Lee could then win it in the 11th inning. Let's get to the final lines, and the numbers can't possibly begin to tell the story of this one. 5 runs on 7 hits, no errors, 4 left for the Twins. 3 runs on 8 hits for the White Sox, no errors, 8 runners left on base. Taylor Rogers gets the win. He also wins the postgame interview. He's now 1-1. Yoendris Gomez saves his third and his second as a Twin. The loss to Tyler Davis. Tyler Davis is now 2-2. A home run for Murakami, number 19. And again, the Ryan Murakami battles, all 4 of them, they were worth the price of admission here tonight. The Twins with a win are now 27-28, trying to get back to 500 tomorrow for the first time since they were 12-12. They've now won 11 of 16, snap a 7-game losing streak to the White Sox, and pull within a half game of the White Sox for second in the division. The White Sox fall to 27-27. 3 hours, 12 minutes to play this one. 15,432 European attendance. It was an absolute Donnybrook. We've had 2 great ball games. We expect a third tomorrow. Tomorrow night, we're on the air at 6 o'clock with Geno's pregame, 6:40 first pitch. It'll be Connor Prelip versus right-hander David Sandlin making his major league debut. He was just called up today to take over for Noah Schultz. He'll be the 10th White Sox to make his big league debut this year. And the Twins hopefully will greet him rudely. Again, that's coming up tomorrow. We've still got a lot to talk about and digest tonight. Glenn Perkins joins Gino next for the postgame download on your home for Twins Baseball.

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1: The 1-0 swung on and pulled toward short. Backhand pickup, Kreidler. Why wouldn't it be the last guy into the ballgame to have the final assist as he throws to first, and the Twins win it in extra innings. The Twins with an improbable 5-3 victory over the Chicago White Sox in a wild one on the south side.
2: August 22nd of last year was last time the Twins defeated the Chicago White Sox, but with that final out right there, they defeat them tonight 5-3. The final snaps a seven-game losing skid in a wild one in the Windy City. Welcome, everyone, to the Affinity Plus Federal Credit Union postgame download. Mark Janowski in our network studios. Let's get back out to Raitt Field on the south side. Bring in Glenn Perkins. And Glenn, I just wish there was some topics we had after this one that you and I could talk about.
3: But
2: pretty straightforward game.
3: What a dud.
2: I mean, geez, how'd you guys stay awake for this one?
3: You know what? I don't think I'm going to be able to sleep, to be honest with you. I'm going to have to try to figure out a way to make myself go to bed tonight.
2: I'm not lying, and I don't want to talk about it. I'm just going to say I'm still not sure I understand how the bottom of the 10th inning ended on the play with Josh Mell over at first base.
3: So, I tell you what, he was the only one, I think, that knew what he was doing. Oh. And he was the only guy that knew what happened. He short-hopped that ball. He stepped on first base, so that's Murakami. He's out.
2: Yep.
3: And then immediately tagged Antonacci on the chest. And then for whatever reason, Antonacci decided he was going to run into right field. Then the umpires came on, and they said that they called it a line-out, and then Bell stepped on first base, and so that forced Antonacci out. That's not what happened. I think that the White Sox waited too long to try to review, maybe, and so then the call just stood. I'm guessing that the White Sox replay guys saw what happened, realized that everybody was out, that the run didn't score, and then it didn't matter, and Venable just said, fine, these are the changes I got to make. I got to put Carroll behind the plate, and yada, yada, yada.
2: Yeah.
3: There we go.
2: Well, what's key about the whole play by Bell is how quickly he was able to do everything, because that run at third comes across as a live run because of the nature of the outs that Josh was trying to record on the play.
3: Well, and so in talking to Taylor Rogers, what did he say? He was preparing for that Murakami at-bat since they went over the lineup yesterday. And what you do as a major league player, the way that guys slow the game down is in between every pitch you tell yourself, what do I do if the ball comes to me? What do I have to do with the baseball if I get it? And that's what Josh Bell did at first base. He said, if this ball comes to me, he knows that he has to cut the runoff at home, but I think when he short hopped it, he realized I can get this out at first base and tag him. It was so quick. But I think he prepared for that moment. If the ball came to him, he knew what he was going to do with the ball, and he got it done. So a huge credit to Josh Bell for the anticipation and making the play.
2: Yeah, and again, he didn't start the game, so he was only in there at that point in time for like an inning or two. And let's talk about the at-bat in the top of the 11th for Brooks Lee. How surprised are you that after the 0-2 count with two fastballs that he at least was on, but he didn't square them up, that the decision that Davis made was to try to get a little bit cute? Instead of, we were thinking back here, he's still going to throw a fastball, but maybe higher or even outside the zone.
3: Yeah, and that's something that's changed in today's game, that they don't really set pitches up, or they don't really attempt to. Maybe they fall their way into it, but if I'm on the mound in that situation, he's right on two fastballs. I know that he's not going to be way ahead of a split, and so I'm probably either going to try to get him to be late on a fastball before I go to that split, or I'm going to make sure that I bounce that split. But I'm with you. I think in that situation, what was it, first and third?
2: Bases were loaded.
3: It was bases loaded. I mean, I'm trying to get a pop out. I'm definitely at strikeout number one.
2: Right.
3: 0-2, yeah, probably climb the ladder.
2: Yeah.
3: At least change his eye line. I don't know.
2: I mean, I'm happy that he did try to get cute, and Brooks was able to go down and get it.
3: But I tell you what, the separation in velocities, I mean, it was 95 and then 97 to Brooks. He was right on him. That split was at 86 miles an hour. I think it was a better piece of hitting than anything, but the pitch was in the strike zone. And so I think if you ask their pitching coach, if you ask Will Venable where they wanted that pitch, it's bouncing off home plate. And so you leave a pitch in the strike zone, and that's what major league hitters do. They hit mistakes. It's not the good pitches that major league hitters hit. It's they take advantage of mistakes. He made a mistake, and Brooksley made him pay.
2: I would be remiss if I let you get out of here without us chatting about Joe Ryan. He's really the pitch from to Murakami away from having a great shot. In fact, I thought, you know, before that, maybe he was online to try to go complete game in this one. So you know Joe as well as all of us, as anybody. And just what do you think he's thinking right now about that battle in the eighth inning against the slugger?
3: Yeah, I think ultimately he wants to win. And the team won the game. He wants to give his team the best chance to win the game. If he gives up that home run in the first inning when Antonacci's on first base and it's a two-run home run, and then he goes however many shutouts, 7 2/3 shutout after mm-hmm. that, I think he's happy with his outing, right? So you can't pick and choose where you're going to give up your runs. If you tell Joe every time you're going to go out there and you're going to go 7 2/3, you're going to strike out 9 guys, and you're going to give up 2 runs, he's going to say, yeah, I'll take that outing every time. And so that's the way you have to look at it. Does it sting a little bit because he had a 2-0 lead and he was staring down the barrel of a shutout? Yeah, probably. But I think ultimately the goal is to win, and that's what they did tonight.
2: Well, I think we both agree, though. He will definitely be saying, yep, I want that challenge again. I want to see that guy in another spot.
3: Absolutely.
2: I want another crack at him.
3: Yeah. Absolutely he does. I mean, and I mentioned it to Chris, I love watching him face the elite hitters in the game because he's as good as any pitcher. And when he focuses in, when he's hitting his spots, man, is he hard to hit, and is it fun to watch? And so I mentioned him facing Vladdy. I love the way that he has to try to navigate a Vladdy at-bat. It's going to be like that with Murakami. He's going to face him a bunch, and I can't wait for every time that he gets to face him.
2: And he'll be up for that challenge. All right, Perk, get out of there. At least it's a night game again tomorrow, so we all have a little bit extra time to recover.
3: Late bus, too. Show and go tomorrow for everybody.
2: All right, get out of there.
3: All right,
2: thank you very much, Perk. Glenn Perkins joining me there. Post-game palaver is the Twins. Pull it out. They defeat the White Sox in Chicago 5-3, their first win over the White Sox since August 22nd of last year, snapping a 7-game slide against Chicago. This series versus the White Sox brought to you by your local Toyota dealers. Toyota, let's go places. All right, we're going to head to break. When we come back, the highlights from the wild one that we just heard coming up here on your home for Twins Baseball.

0: Welcome back to the Affinity Plus Federal Credit Union post-game download. Coming in tonight, Joe Ryan had never won a game at Wright Field, while Sean Burke, who started for the White Sox, well, he had not picked up a win at his home park since last July. So both of those guys trying to get something done and win in Chicago at Wright Field, and neither one of them would actually factor into the final decision in this one. Let's get to the Sheboygan Sausage Company Twins highlights. Joe Ryan hit the leadoff man, Sam Antonacci, on the front foot. He then swiped second, but Joe left him there thanks in part to two strikeouts. Cody Clemens drew a leadoff walk in the second versus Burke. Tristan Gray a free pass with two down, but Luke Keyshaw flied out to end that one. Then three straight hits to start the fourth for the Twins. Trevor Larnach a double to shallow right field, which got under the glove of Riku Nishida as he was charging in and made a diving attempt on it. Next up was Cody Clemens. He ripped a triple down to right field line. It bounced around in the right field corner, 104.2 miles an hour off the bat. His first triple of the year after Cody had four last year. Trevor scored, make it 1-0, and then Austin Martin followed up with an RBI single, and it was 2-0 for the Twins. Martin was later thrown out trying to steal second, so the Twins just had to settle for the two runs on the three hits in a row in that frame. Joe Ryan had retired 11 in a row before Colson Montgomery and Chase Mydroth back-to-back two-out singles in the bottom half of that frame, but Ryan got Andrew Benintendi to ground out and end the threat. Joe then again, another nice run, retired the next eight Sox, and then with two down in the seventh, Benintendi's grounder down the line at first hit the bag and deflected over a diving Cody Clemens. Tristan Peters then a suspected call and a hit by a pitch. The ball bounced in front of him, came back, apparently grazed his back leg. The Twins challenged. The call stood, so the Twins lost their challenge. Then that brought up Drew Romo. Three straight sweepers, impressive from Joe Ryan to get his eighth strikeout of the night and get out of it. Sean Burke done after seven innings, and he set down 11 Twins in a row after that Martin single in the fourth inning. Lefty Sean Newcomb a pair of strikeouts in a 1-2-3 eighth, including Byron Buxton, who challenged the call but lost, and so the Twins were out of ABS challenges at that point. Nishida dropped a leadoff single into left field to start the bottom of the eighth, and then with one out, a marquee matchup everybody was thinking. Could we see it? Would there be a lot on the line if we get late in the game? Joe Ryan versus Munetaka Murakami.
1: A 1-1. Swung on and hit high in the air to deep right field, and this game is tied. Joe Ryan drops his glove, he drops his head, and the legend of Munetaka Murakami grows on the south side of Chicago. Home run number 19. And we hit the reset button in the eighth.
0: Yeah, 380 feet into the seats in right for Murakami. Anthony Bonda took over for Joe with two outs. Montgomery doubled to right center. Mydroth in an infield single. It was a close call. In fact, so close, the Twins asked for a grounds crew review, and they were granted that. And the replay showed that Luke Keyshaw's throw got Mydroth by an eyelash call overturned. So we were 2-2, and on to the ninth inning we went. Brooks Lee had an infield single to start that frame. He was erased when Josh Bell grounded into a 5-4 fielder's choice. Bell beaten the relay throw. However, the White Sox challenged Lee's slide at second base, and after a lengthy review, it was determined that Brooks lost contact with the bag and rolled into Mydroth. A very touchy situation on those calls on plays like this, but instead of just one out, it was a double play, and then Clemens grounded out to end the inning. Bonda and Andrew Morris combined to keep the Sox quiet in the bottom of the ninth. Off the extra innings we went. Brian Hudson on the hill. Clemens the automatic runner on second base. There were two quick outs, and then Orlando Arcia was called on to pinch hit for Tristan Gray.
1: Swung on and lined to right field for a base hit. Here comes Cody Clemens. They have to challenge Nishida. The throw from Nishida is about 20 feet in front of Cody Clemens, and he throws him out by 10 steps at home. It was a shallow line drive to right. Nishida picked it up. He gets his second outfield assist in as many days.
0: Yeah, back-to-back days that he has thrown a runner out at the plate. And at that point in time, you thought, uh-oh, this is setting up for the Sox to walk off the Twins in the bottom half of that frame. They would have runners on the corners with one out. Murakami dug in against Rogers. And then the play Perk and I were talking about, Murakami hit one down the line towards first base. Josh Bell short hopped it right before his glove bounced into it. He got over, tagged the bag, and tagged the runner that was at first base, who hesitated because he wasn't sure if Bell actually had caught a liner or not. The umpires, I don't still believe to this moment, know exactly what they called. They called a double play. Too much time elapsed for the White Sox to get it together to figure out if they wanted to challenge and what exactly it was they would have been challenging. So it goes for a double play by Josh Bell, a tremendous play, and we move on to the 11th inning. Bases loaded in that frame versus Tyler Davis. One out, Brooksley behind, 0-2 in the count.
1: Here it comes. Swung on and lined into right field. They're never going to catch it. That one bounces on the warning track and hits the base of the wall. One run scores. Here comes Keyshaw. Buxton's right on his heels. He's going to score as well. It's a bases clearing three-run double for Brooks Lee. And the Minnesota Twins take a 5-2 lead on what might be as big a hit as Brooks Lee has had this season.
0: Yeah, big swing from Brooks Lee. He was down 0-2, and then he went down and got a splitter as Davis tried to get cute. Brooks Lee this year hitting .462, 12 RBI when the bases are full. The Sox did manage to put one back on the board off of Yoandrés Gómez in the bottom half of the 11th, but he retired Randall Grichuk as the tying run, 5-3, the final. The Twins now one game again within 500 at 27-28. 5 runs on 7 hits, no errors. 5 for 12 with runners in scoring position. 4 men left on base. Chicago drops down to 500 at 27-27. 3 runs on 8 knocks, no errors. 2 for 13 with runners in scoring position. They left 8 men aboard. Joe Ryan went 7 2/3 innings, allowed the 2 runs on 5 hits, fanned 9, and did not walk a batter. We'll have more on that. Burke went 7 innings, allowed 2 runs on 3 hits. He fanned 8 and walked a pair for the White Sox. In terms of the stat line of who got the win, well, that was Taylor Rogers. He's now 1-1 on the year. Tyler Davis, the loss, he's 2-2. Gomez takes the save. It's his third of the year, his second as a Twin. 15,432 at Wright Field in a game that took 3 hours and 12 minutes. Twins highlights brought to you by the Sheboygan Sausage Company, America's tradition since 1933. Let's get to our Treasure Island Diamond Player of the Game. And you may have heard me say this earlier right after the final out. This game mirrored that game back on May 9th in Cleveland that the Twins defeated the Guardians in 11. That was really a wild one with a lot of wacky different situations. The similarities, Joe Ryan started both of them. Today, Joe Ryan, even though he didn't get the win, he is our star of the game.
1: As the 2-2 pitch, he swung on a missed and he struck him out. He got him on a heater. 1-2, swung on a missed, and Meidroff, who doesn't chase a lot, chase that heater up and out of his zone. He hits this one off the hands, inside out cut into left field for Larnick. Larnick grabs it, and how about a 9-pitch scoreless third inning for Joe Ryan. Swinging miss, knuckle curve, down he goes. That's strikeout number 5. 1-2, that is taken for a called strike 3. That is a pretty pitch. That is a sinker, and Antonacci just looked out at Joe Ryan and was like, really? You've got that too? Velo's still there at 95+. Here's the 1-2. Swung on a missed, and he struck him out on a sweeper. What a sequence from Joe Ryan. What a night for the Joe Ryan experience. 6 scoreless for Joe. Joe trying to finish him off. Target is high. And the pitch is swung on a missed, and Joe skips off the mound and heads into the dugout with 7 shutout innings.
0: And he heads to the winner's circle in terms of being our Treasure Island Diamond Player of the Game. Joe struck out 9 tonight. That gives him 789 now in his career. He passes Francisco Liriano for 11th on the Twins' all-time list. Now he's going to take aim at the next guy, and that's going to be Kyle Gibson. Gibby sitting in 10th, but it's going to take Joe a little bit because Gibby racked up 845 strikeouts in a Twins uniform. But Joe, our player of the game, and Treasure Island Resort and Casino is the exclusive casino partner of the Minnesota Twins. 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Well, when we take a trip to the out-of-town scoreboard, you're going to find out that the Twins were the only team from the American League Central to win tonight. That's next here in your home for Twins baseball.
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3: Hello, this is Bailey Ober. First, welcome to the show moment. The first pitch I ever threw was a fastball to Tim Anderson versus the White Sox, and he hit it all the way to the wall. I thought it was going to be a home run, but luckily Byron, I believe, was in center field and caught it right against the wall. What was your most unique living arrangement? So when I first got drafted in rookie ball, we got assigned to go play in Elizabethton, Tennessee. And me and my roommate, Jared Finkel, had to share a trailer that did not have a window. And both of our mattresses were on the floor in the same room. It was just one room. That was what I had to experience first in the pro ball. What game show do you think you could win and why? I don't think I'm going to win any game show, but if I were to list one, it'd be like Wheel of Fortune. This has been Bailey Ober. Thanks for listening.
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0: 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Now let's listen to some scores from out of town here, starting with the Twins minor league affiliates. Fort Myers lost at Jupiter, or lost versus Jupiter today, 9-7 the final there. Enrique Jimenez went 1-for-1, had 2 RBI, and he also drew 3 walks. Cedar Rapids walked off Quad Cities, 9-8 the final there. It was Jay Thomason providing the, being the hero with an RBI walk-off single. Wichita, they're playing Springfield. This game got started late due to rain. They trail right now in the eighth inning to Springfield 5-2, but Kyle DeBarge has a RBI single and he also has a double. Wind Surge though only having 3 hits on the board at this point in time. And a big night for St. Paul. They defeat Louisville 6-4. Kalen Culpepper started things off with a leadoff home run. It was his 11th round tripper of the year. Henry Mendez went 3-for-3 to a pair of doubles. Matt Wallner 2-for-4 with 2 doubles and 2 RBI. Let's get to the big league scoreboard. 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Before we get into scores from the American League Central, I just want to give you this score out in Boston. The Atlanta Braves defeated the Red Sox today by a score of 7-6. The reason I'm talking about this game is, sadly, baseball lost former Brave Bob Horner earlier today. He passed away at the age of 68. He was the number one overall draft pick back in 1978, famous for playing some great third base for the Braves, having a 4-homer game for the Braves. It's been a tough run for Atlanta lately. Bobby Cox, Ted Turner, and now Bob Horner. So thoughts with the Braves organization and Braves fans there throughout the country. All right, in the American League Central, we talked about the team on top, Cleveland. They were at home today. They lost to Washington by a score of 6-3. Nats have now won 4 in a row. Cleveland has dropped 2 straight. Meanwhile, New York was in Kansas City visiting the Royals at Kauffman Stadium, and boy, did they just club the Royals.
11: Next pitch, breaking ball swung on, high fly ball, left field, backing up Thomas. He's on the track. Oh, look it up, it's gone! Ahmed Rosario with a 2-run homer, and the Yankees lead it 4-0.
0: Yeah, that was just the beginning, folks. This final, 15-1 for the Yankees. Cam Schlittler takes the win. He's 7-2 now on the season. The Yankees, going back to the postseason in 2024, have now won 13 in a row versus the Royals. The Yankees today collected 24 hits. Meanwhile, the team at the bottom of the American League Central right now, and I still can't believe that's a fact, it's the Detroit Tigers. They were home at Comerica Park. They were battling with the Angels. These two teams, the worst two squads in the American League.
12: Grissom awaits the pitch and swings at this one and lifts a high fly ball that's carrying deep out into right center field, and that ball is out of here! It's a grand slam for Vaughn Grissom, and the Angels are on top in this ball game. The Halos lead it 9-6.
0: Yeah, they would add one more. Angels defeat the Tigers 10-6. The Tigers again in last place in the American League Central, 1-9 in their last 10 games. That's our out-of-town scoreboard. When we come back, we're going to let you listen in to manager Derek Shelton, Joe Ryan, and Brooks Lee, their thoughts on the big win coming up next here on your home for Twins Baseball.

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7: Well, the Twins snapped their 7-game losing skid to the White Sox. 5-3, the final in 11, and a thrilling one. Let's get some reaction to the game. Our ears on the clubhouse, brought to you by Minnesota Corn. Joe Ryan turned in his longest effort of the season this year, going 7 2/3. He struck out 9. He was locked in. He had, again, just that one pitch to Murakami in the 8th inning, which resulted in the 2-run homer that tied this up. Manager Derek Shelton was asked about the effort he got from his righty.
8: He was really good. And, I mean, you know, I mean, I know I let him face there, but I think he deserved it. You know, I mean, as well as he was throwing the ball, and, you know, it's part of doing this job that you can get second guess with, you got a left-hander up, one of the best hitters, you know, in baseball right now. But I trust Joe Ryan, and I think when you pitch as well as he did and you keep hitters off balance as well as he did, he deserved that opportunity. Ultimately, we won the game, which is an important thing, but I think Joe at that point had pitched to the point to deserve to get it. And he made a bad pitch, and, you know, the kid clipped it, and that's why he's got, what, 20? Now, so yeah, 19. I don't want to give him an extra one. But, you know, overall, I think, and understand people will think, like, well, you could have gone to Bonda there. Completely get that. I was using my eyes, and I thought Joe, you know, had pitched well enough to deserve that.
7: Yeah, I think he just used the word deserved, or deserved that, the phrase, at least 4 or 5 times in that sentence. And I respect that, and I appreciate that, because I think, I'm going to speak for some fans around Twins territory over the last couple of years, we felt that probably a pitcher had earned or deserved a chance, and they were taken out of games or taken away from an opportunity. Instead, Shelty lets Joe go out there, go after the guy. Unfortunately, Murakami gets the big homer and ties the game. Now, Joe, he had a little extra juice going today. His fastball, it was up 2 miles an hour over where it normally is. And after the game, he was asked about that. He didn't want to chat about that. Joe's just always more focused on the end results.
9: I think we had a good game plan, regardless of where the heater was at, and I think we executed really well. Just kind of sucks there to, I think it was my worst slider of the year, probably, and like the worst location to one of the best hitters in the game right now. So, I mis-executed, and he made me pay the price, and really good hitter, and got the job done for them. So I'm glad we were able to come through, and it was only 2 runs, and get the win at the end there.
7: Now, the as Joe said, his worst slider of the year that resulted in the two-run homer. Let's be honest and see what we had at that point. The backdrop is he was trying to keep the team with a 2-0 lead because the Twins put two runs on the board with three consecutive hits in the fourth inning, and that was it for the Twins offense against the White Sox starter in this one, Sean Burke. Now, eventually, the hero of the night for the Twins, Brooks Lee, was asked about the battle against the Sox starter.
9: Yeah, I mean, we battled. Got to hand it to Burke. He threw well. He was dotting the whole time. So we got him for two runs. But, yeah, it felt like we were in it the whole time. They scored two with a big home run. But, you know, the game's not over. It's tied. It's a 0-0 ball game. And we found a way to win.
7: Yeah, it was tied in the top of the 11th inning. Bases were loaded. Brooks found himself down 0-2 against Tyler Davis. And Brooks was asked, how did he stay calm during that at-bat?
9: Trust that, you know, I can hit it with an 0-2 count. Doesn't matter. I've been in an 0-2 count plenty of times. So just staying calm, sticking with my approach, and making sure that I put the ball in play. Last thing you want to do is strike out. Obviously, you don't want to roll into a double play, but it's more important for a guy like me to put the ball in play, try to get in the air, and get one run.
7: Yeah, and again, to me, the most intriguing part of that at-bat is he was down 0-2 because he had fouled off a couple of four-seam fastballs that he, again, he got pieces of, but he didn't square it up. I'm just surprised that Davis made a decision to try to come and get cute with a splitter. Brooks was ready for it, roped it down the line, cleared the bases, and gave the Twins the lead for good in this one. 5-3 the final. Yet another close game for the Twins. They played 11 games in a row that have been just decided by three runs or less. It's starting to take its toll on the manager.
8: We don't have any that are good for my heart. I'll tell you that much. We don't. But the one thing I will say is our guys continue to grind. I mean, it's you know, a 2-0 lead, then we give it back to go in extra innings, and neither team score in the first. I think to somebody's point, the play that Josh made, but the resiliency of this club and the fact that they play 27 outs or 33 outs, really proud of them.
7: Yeah, it was 33 outs today, and there was some just serious ebb and flow, especially in the extra innings. But again, they grind their way to the victory. 5-3 the final in 11. Our Ears on the Clubhouse brought to you by Minnesota Corn, continuously working to promote sustainable practices, develop new uses, and maintain thriving rural economies for Minnesota's 24,000 corn farmers. A trip around the bases next here on your home for Twins Baseball.

0: Twins played three in the 11th. They win a wild one and snap a seven-game losing skid to the White Sox. 5-3 was the final. Twins remain the only team to not be involved in a walk-off yet this season. Let's circle the bases, brought to you by your local Toyota dealers. At first base, coming into the game, the White Sox has scored 48.7% of their runs via the home run this year, the second most runs off of homers in the majors. Joe Ryan had not allowed a homer in 32 and a third innings coming into this one, the longest streak by a Twin here in 2026. Then American League home run hitter Munetaka Murakami, a two-run homer off Joe Ryan in the eighth, tied this thing up and snapped Joe's run. The longest homerless stretch by a Twin starter since Pablo Lopez had a streak of 36 and a third innings in 2024. More Joe Ryan at second base. He has 22 strikeouts now since he issued his last walk, which was David Hamilton of the Brewers. 22 strikeouts without a walk is the longest by a Twin since Griffin Jacks had 22 from July to August of 2024. The longest streak by a Twin without issuing a walk is Tyler Duffy with 43 strikeouts from August of 2019 to August of 2020. At third base, Brooks Lee hit the three-run double in the 11th inning to give the Twins a 5-2 lead. Brooks not only leads the majors with plate appearances with the bases loaded this year, but he also led the Twins team last year in 33 career plate appearances with the bases juiced. Now Brooks is 11 for 27 and has driven in 30. That 407 clip is the eighth highest average for any Twin who's had 30 or more career plate appearances with the bases loaded. Denard Span tops that list. He hit 474 in 50 plate appearances with the bases loaded when he was a Twin. And at home, this is the 11th consecutive game that the Twins have played in, which was decided by three runs or less. It's the longest such streak by a Twins team since June 13th through the 24th of 2014. Now that club, they went 5-6 in that stretch, while the 2026 Twins here are now 7-4. That's our Toyota trip around the bases. Toyota, let's go places. Twins and White Sox will do it again tomorrow night. Connor Prelip gets the ball. He's looking for his first win since April 27th. He's 0-2, and the Twins 1-3 in his last four starts. The lefty was tagged for six runs in four innings Friday in Boston, but the Twins rallied to get that W. Now, Davis Martin was scheduled to go for Chicago. He's been pushed back to Thursday, and instead, it's going to be David Sandlin making his Major League debut. Pregame at 6 p.m. Hope you can join us then. That wraps up the Affinity Plus Federal Credit Union postgame download. For John Vitas, Cameron Green, Lucas Kirshner, and Andrew Helverson, I'm Mark Janowski. 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
2: Hit through the right side, RBI base hit, Ryan Jeffers. Twins take the lead 2-1.
3: They had a pitch lined to the left center field. That's going to tie it up. As Bell around first base, ground ball weakly hit should be two. Keisha to Lee back to first in time for the tailor-made double play. Nicely turned.
2: Byron smashes this ball deep into the left field corner. That one's back towards the fence, and it's off the base of the wall. Byron looping around first, looping towards second. He slides in with a crisp leadoff double.
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6: ABC News, I'm Dave Packard. Nine employees remain unaccounted for following the rupture of a chemical tank at a paper mill in Washington State. The recovery effort is complex. Cowlitz Fire and Rescue Chief Scott Goldstein.
7: The tank remains unstable, creating a dangerous situation for our personnel, which has created our additional planning. Crews are actively assessing the structural integrity of that tank and working on plans to stabilize that tank before additional recovery operations can safely proceed.
6: One death is confirmed. In Texas, Attorney General Ken Paxton is projected to have defeated incumbent Senator John Cornyn in today's primary runoff. Paxton will move on to face Democratic State Representative James Tallarico in November. U.S. Southern Command says another U.S. strike targeting an alleged drug smuggling boat in the Eastern Pacific has killed one person on board, left two survivors. This is ABC News. The Trump administration wants to create a government-wide non-disclosure agreement to prevent leaks.
8: The office that effectively serves as the Human Resources Department for the federal government released a draft version of the non-disclosure agreement, which would make it easier to terminate or pursue civil and criminal penalties against government employees who release non-public information. The Trump administration says standardizing the form across the government is necessary after alleged leaks of information about military actions and immigration enforcement. However, the largest union of federal employees argues the form is another attempt to purge nonpartisan career employees and replace them with loyalists. Peter Haralambos, ABC News.
6: Three people that were under hospital observation following exposure to the hantavirus have been discharged in Kansas. They'll continue to be monitored until the end of the 42nd day observation period. There are no positive hantavirus cases in the U.S. linked to that infected cruise ship. Dave Packer, ABC News.
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12: Here's your KDLM weatherology forecast. Chance of thunderstorms tonight, otherwise partly cloudy skies. Lows dip down to about 59. Southeasterly winds 5 to 10 miles per hour. Slight chance for storms tomorrow. Daytime highs approaching 89. Mainly sunny skies. Mainly clear skies tomorrow night. Lows level off around 55. I'm meteorologist Jennifer Vucic-Steen. Currently, it's 69 degrees.

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1: ABC News, I'm Dave Packard. 9 employees remain unaccounted for following the rupture of a chemical tank at a paper mill in Washington State. The recovery effort is complex. Cowlitz Fire and Rescue Chief Scott Goldstein.
2: The tank remains unstable, creating a dangerous situation for our personnel, which has created our additional planning. Crews are actively assessing the structural integrity of that tank and working on plans to stabilize that tank before additional recovery operations can safely proceed.
1: One death is confirmed. In Texas, Attorney General Ken Paxton is projected to have defeated incumbent Senator John Cornyn in today's primary runoff. Paxton will move on to face Democratic State Representative James Tallarico in November. U.S. Southern Command says another U.S. strike targeting an alleged drug smuggling boat in the Eastern Pacific has killed one person on board, left two survivors. This is ABC News. The Trump administration wants to create a government-wide non-disclosure agreement to prevent leaks.
3: The office that effectively serves as the Human Resources Department for the federal government released a draft version of the non-disclosure agreement, which would make it easier to terminate or pursue civil and criminal penalties against government employees who release non-public information. The Trump administration says standardizing the form across the government is necessary after alleged leaks of information about military actions and immigration enforcement. However, the largest union of federal employees argues the form is another attempt to purge nonpartisan career employees and replace them with loyalists. Peter Haralambos, ABC News.
1: Three people that were under hospital observation following exposure to the hantavirus have been discharged in Kansas. They'll continue to be monitored until the end of the 42nd day observation period. There are no positive hantavirus cases in the U.S. linked to that infected cruise ship. Dave Packer, ABC News.
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7: Here's your KDLM weatherology forecast. Chance of thunderstorms tonight, otherwise partly cloudy skies. Lows dip down to about 59. Southeasterly winds 5 to 10 miles per hour. Slight chance for storms tomorrow. Daytime highs approaching 89. Mainly sunny skies. Mainly clear skies tomorrow night. Lows level off around 55. I'm meteorologist Jennifer Vucic-Ski. Currently, it's 68 degrees.

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1: weather. Here's your KDLM weatherology forecast. Chance of thunderstorms tonight, otherwise partly cloudy skies. Lows dip down to about 59. Southeasterly winds 5 to 10 miles per hour. Slight chance for storms tomorrow. Daytime highs approaching 89. Mainly sunny skies. Mainly clear skies tomorrow night. Lows level off around 55. I'm meteorologist Jennifer Vujicic. Currently, it's 68 degrees.

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1: Here's your KDLM weatherology forecast. Chance of thunderstorms tonight, otherwise partly cloudy skies. Lows dip down to about 59, southeasterly winds 5 to 10 miles per hour. Slight chance for storms tomorrow, daytime highs approaching 89, mainly sunny skies. Mainly clear skies tomorrow night, lows level off around 55. I'm meteorologist Jennifer Vujicic. Currently, it's 68 degrees.

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1: ABC News, I'm Dave Packard. In Washington State, officials confirming one dead, eight employees and one firefighter injured, with nine additional employees unaccounted for, this following the rupture of a chemical tank at a pulp and paper mill in Longview. Washington State Senator Patty Murphy.
2: There's a lot of questions about how all of this happened, and I want to assure you that we will all continue to pressure to get answers to those questions. This community deserves that.
1: Officials say the tank needs to be stabilized before more recovery operations can proceed. In Texas's Republican Senate primary runoff, Attorney General Ken Paxton, endorsed by President Trump, defeating incumbent Senator John Cornyn. In fact, every one of Trump's endorsed candidates is now projected to win their respective race. Paxton will go on to face Democrat James Tallarico in November. The CDC sending an urgent request to its staff members for help screening Americans returning to the U.S. from Central Africa for any potential signs of Ebola. This is ABC News. Her attorney says a woman fired by an Indiana university over a Facebook post criticizing conservative activist Charlie Kirk after he was killed will receive $225,000 to settle a lawsuit. Mixing Pokemon with paleontology.
3: The exhibit's a hit with 10-year-old Ellie Naor and her family.
4: This Pokemon thing has been so cool. There's like big Pokemon fossils.
3: The Pokemon Fossil Museum is an interactive exhibit that allows visitors to compare their favorite characters to real-life fossils that inspired them. Aha moments for Anthony Nowakowski and friends.
5: Like, oh, I didn't know that they based it off of a real Pokemon or a real animal or creature.
3: He says he saw ticket sales were 20,000. And counting.
1: ABC's Chuck Sievertson. Scientists say rising temperatures are increasingly threatening an already vulnerable species, Australia's koalas. Analysis of nearly 12,000 koala rescue records show there's a risk of admission or care or death increasing when the temperature reached 80. Dave Packer, ABC News.
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0: from the City of Angels near the Pacific Ocean. Good morning, good evening, wherever you may be across the nation, around the world. I'm George Norrie. This is Coast to Coast AM. Later tonight, the mysteries of the ancients. Here's what's happening. Several women found dead in a popular American tourist destination have local authorities probing whether there's a larger trend at play here. Over the past few weeks, authorities in Puerto Vallarta, a hot spot for American tourism, have recovered the bodies of the women in separate parts of that city. Though none of the victims have been identified, police said the women, all between the ages of 30 and 35 years old, had tattoos and were found partially undressed. Strange story. Iranians reacted with a mix of skepticism, caution, and sarcasm on Tuesday after internet monitors reported a partial restoration of online access following months of near-total isolation under a nationwide shutdown imposed by Iranian authorities. Here's Tom Danheiser with an update on what happened today, Tom.
1: Well, Iran calls the latest U.S. strikes a bad faith sign as the internet is slowly restored and ceasefire negotiations continue. The Islamic Republic has started to restore internet access after one of the longest ever nationwide shutdowns. Iran warned of retaliation after U.S. strikes targeted sites in southern Iran amid ongoing negotiations between Washington and Tehran. Both sides had earlier indicated progress that could halt the war and restart shipping through the Strait of Hormuz while giving negotiators 60 days to negotiate more complex issues, including Iran's nuclear program. Meanwhile, Israel says it has attacked Hamas' new armed wing chief as it steps up military pressure in Gaza and expands ground operations in Lebanon. And West Texas Intermediate crude oil is currently trading around $92 to $93 a barrel, while the international Brent crude benchmark is hovering near $99 to $100 a barrel. Prices have been elevated volatility-wise recently because of U.S. strikes in Iran and shifts in geopolitical negotiations. George?
0: Thank you, Tom. Dr. John Curtis, onlinecolumnist.com, with us there. John, something seems very peculiar to me about this situation. The Iranians just don't seem to be coming to the table, are they?
2: Yeah, I mean, they're coming to the table Iranian style, you know, which is, you know, there's a lot of, you know, control issues that are happening right now because, you know, the Ayatollah was killed in that airstrike, you know, on February 28th. And then his, you know, his son was, you know, announced as the supreme leader, but he's been living in a bunker in isolation, fearing for his life. Reports today from various sources in Europe say that he's willing to sign the deal that Trump is asking for. And the key consideration for Trump on this whole thing is really getting that stockpile of 1,000 pounds of 60% enriched uranium out of the country. And Vladimir Putin has agreed to take the fissile material, and That would satisfy Trump in terms of, you know, the nuke issue, removing that stockpile. It could be used, obviously, for up to 10, maybe even more A-bombs. So the negotiations are going on. Iran cannot afford to keep this thing going much longer. Don't forget, there's a blockade that has been implemented on Iranian ports, and Iran is not able to fulfill its shipments of crude oil and natural gas to, you know, various global customers like China and India and others. So the economy is in shambles. The stock market is at an all-time low, and the currency is trading at near all-time lows. So when Trump says that, you know, time is on his side, he's not kidding. I mean, you know, he can wait this out to some extent. We know politically that he's being harmed by, you know, these high gas prices. The average American consumer who's, you know, putting gas in their car and buying groceries right now has witnessed pretty, you know, these skyrocketing prices. And, you know, even in Europe, they're having shortages of jet fuel. And, you know, the price of traveling on airlines is far more expensive. So his runway of keeping this going right now is not very long. So George, it is my view still that, you know, the negotiations that are in the works, despite the recent attacks in the south, you know, those were more slap on the wrist to Iran in southern Iran on these mine ships and missile launchers, is not going to derail this ceasefire. But the good news is the Ayatollah has at least told a number of sources that he's close to signing the deal.
0: Let's see what happens. Thank you, John. Earth's population currently sits at 8.3 billion people, but it could crash within the next 40 years, according to experts. Scientists say that in the worst-case scenario, humanity could potentially be halved by the year 2064. This could be the result of climate collapse, a pandemic, global conflict, or resource changes, they say. NASA has released details of robotic landers, hopping drones, and vehicles it aims to send to the moon as part of a U.S. plan to build a lunar base. Amazon founder Jeff Bezos' space company Blue Origin is one of the several companies picked to build the machines. The U.S. wants to land Americans back on the moon before President Donald Trump leaves office in 2028. NASA is competing with China to return humans to the lunar surface, meaning the space agency is under pressure to appear to be winning the new space race. China is forging ahead with its own plans to land humans on the moon by 2030. In a moment, Dalia Bourjon joins us to talk about MindSight. She'll explain what that is in just a moment on Coast to Coast AM. Everyone forgets things now and then, a name, a word, why you walked into a room. It happens to all of us, but when those slips start happening more often, it might be time to support your brain health in a more targeted way. 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
0: And welcome back to Coast, George Norrie with you. Dalia Bourjon is with us, a devoted mother of four, who specializes in what is called MindSight. She'll explain that, which helps teach both adults and blind individuals. Dalia has shared her work on Fox, ABC, various podcasts, and her work has been featured in our friend Caroline Corey's upcoming film, Superhuman 2. She'll be a featured speaker at Contact in the Desert this coming weekend in Indian Wells, California. Dalia, you look for me. I'll be there with a panel.
5: Thank you so much. Thanks for having me.
0: Now tell us a little bit about MindSight.
5: So MindSight, or extraocular vision, it's the ability to perceive the world without one's eyes. And basically you're able to actually see as if you were using your eyes without your eyes. And you don't have to be a sighted person. You can be totally blind. You can be someone that was born blind. You could be someone that lost your vision. Anybody can do it.
0: How did you come across this?
5: So I, at one point, I started to study energy work, and I would wear a blindfold, and I was trying to learn to perceive the world without my eyes, just perceiving it, just with a sense. And I learned that there was a lot of children in Indonesia that were able to do it, and they were able to read and to see colors. And I remember thinking, okay, I'm going to eventually have to learn that eventually when I get to it. And when I did look into it, all I ever ran into was people saying only kids can do it. Only children can do it. And if you're an adult, they won't even teach you. And so for the few people that believe in this ability, most of them actually believe only children could do it. And I remember thinking, well, no, I have the same access to the same brain chemistry as they do. So I should be able to learn it as well. So at first I was trying to teach myself, and I kind of taught myself to perceive the world with sensory things. And that's kind of how I teach today. But then after a few years of a kind of playing around and being able to perceive in the dark and stuff, I still couldn't see colors. I still couldn't read or anything. Mm-hmm. So I ended up going to this one retreat. And I went in Canada about 10 years later. And at that retreat, they were starting to try and teach this to adults. They were very new to it. It was, their names were, Wendy Gallant and Rob Freeman. And they were very new to it. And I went to this retreat, and, you know, we went outside. And at that moment, I was able to see through my blindfold. I just remember thinking, oh my gosh, that's what I was missing this whole time. It was a light sense. And so, basically, to perceive the world around you, it's about amplifying your senses or creating an extrasensory perception. And so anyway, I just was able to see through the blindfold. And after that, I figured it out. I remember thinking, I figured this out. And immediately, I was given the opportunity to start training it by those very people. They immediately had me start training. So it was so quick that I began training others in it and just seeing all this progress and seeing how it worked. And it was so remarkable.
0: How young were you, Delia, when you had these abilities?
5: Well, when I developed my mindset, it was just a couple years ago. So I was an adult. But when I was a kid, I did have some abilities. So when I was a child, I actually had a form of telepathy. I didn't call it telepathy back then, and I didn't think it was anything different. I thought everybody was doing it. And I remember being confused and thinking, why aren't the adults just knowing what each other is thinking? You know, I was 3 or 4 and seeing the adults being confused by what other people were thinking. And I remember thinking, why aren't they just reading each other's mind? And then I thought, okay, I guess when you get older, you can't know what each other's thinking and what each other's going to say. I guess that happens. But then I went to school, so I remember going into like kindergarten and seeing that the other kids weren't doing it either. And so I was very confused, and I remember thinking, okay, I guess it's just me that does that. And then, but even though today I still don't believe it's just me, I think most kids can do it, they might have forgotten. But I remember being in class and just being really confused why the kids weren't doing it either. And then eventually I just kind of conformed to society. It's not like I purposely got rid of it. I don't even have a memory of it going away. It's just that I stopped using it at some point. And then years later, I thought back to it and I thought, oh yeah, I remember I used to be able to do that. And wow, that just turned off without me noticing.
0: How does MindSight work with the blind?
5: Oh, with the blind. Like I said, a person could be born blind, or they could have lost their eyes entirely. So some of my students don't even have eyes at all. And they can actually be able to perceive as if they're seeing with eyes. It's the same, similar, going into the visual cortex. And so how it's done, there's various ways that we are perceiving with a blindfold. So one way is called a hyperphantasia, and that's when we have vivid internal imagery. And so basically, I'm kind of training people to develop their senses and become extra sensitive to their senses and teach them. It's like a trained synesthesia. Teach them to send that sensory information to the visual cortex. And we actually, you know, we look at the brains and we see that it actually is going to the visual cortex. So that's one way. Another way is called a prophantasia. And that's when we are projecting an image into in front of you. So even if the image is in another room, you can actually kind of see it in front of you. That's a prophantasia. There's also transparency vision. And so that's kind of like what Ben Carson is known for, where he can actually, you know, he's a very famous neurosurgeon, and he's actually very famous because he can do things that others can't. He can actually see through the bones. And because of that, he is able to do a lot of very dangerous things that others can't. Then there's remote seeing. So that's kind of perception that's beyond an immediate location. So being able to see 100% accuracy into the next room. I have some students that can do that. And there's the edge detection. So that's what I did for a long time before I developed another sense. So edge detection is when you are able to go into complete darkness and you're able to see the boundaries and the edges and the shadows, and you're able to navigate a room in complete darkness. And then there's the light sense. And so the light sense is what's similar to sight, even in darkness. It very much looks like you're looking with your eyes. Except it doesn't match eyesight. It doesn't, it's not, if you can see with the light sense, even if it's behind you, it might appear in front of you. It might appear close when it's far. So it's a very interesting sense, and it happens when you're kind of training yourself to be very sensitive to small bits of light.
0: I'd probably smash into a cabinet in a darkened room.
5: Yeah, you can get surprisingly good at it.
0: You mentioned remote viewing. Are all remote viewers mindsight experts?
5: I wouldn't say that, actually. I feel like when you think of remote viewing, and I do think it's part of the same thing. I do think that. But when you think of remote viewing, it's almost like you're getting information and you're writing down this information. It could be from the past. It could be from the future. It could be from a picture. It could be from some kind of a target. But with extraocular vision, it's as if you're seeing it with your eyes. So even if it's in the next room, you'll be able to read a word. And or if it's in front of you, or if you're blindfolded, you're still able to read as if you were using your eyes. So there's a little bit of a difference there.
0: It's a remarkable technique, though, isn't it?
5: Oh, yeah. It's so impactful, so meaningful. Whenever people discover that they have this ability, which everyone is, at first, when I started showing it and I started demonstrating it, people kept thinking, oh, that's the woman that can see without her eyes. And I've been trying to show people this whole time, like, no, it's not that I'm the woman that can do it. I'm showing you what you all can do, what everybody has the ability to do. It's just one of the things that we can train, and it is very, very trainable.
0: How long does it take to train somebody?
5: So it can take a few minutes to days to months. Like it just depends on how deep you want to go. But being able to see through a blindfold, I could have someone seeing through a blindfold within 10 to 20 minutes. But I usually will train other senses first, because when we see through a blindfold really, really quickly, our mind might not accept it at first. And it might think, okay, I have to be cheating in some way. There's something wrong with this blindfold. So a lot of people don't accept it at first. And so what I do is I show them other incredible abilities they have, and then show them how this pattern comes up, that every time they achieve an incredible ability or an incredible task, like, for example, magnetizing metal, I'll give people metal. This is just one of the little things I do to help their mindset grow. I'll give them like pieces of metal that are not magnetized, and I'll say, just go ahead and magnetize it. And then they'll say, what are you talking about? I'm like, go ahead and do it. And I might show them that they can, and I won't tell them how. I'll just say, just do it. And then they'll realize, like, wait, I can do this. And then afterwards, maybe a piece of doubt will come up and say, this must have been magnetized beforehand, or it must have been magnetic beforehand. And so I'll do a lot of things like that to show them this doubt thing comes up all the time. So there's a lot of things I do, other senses that I build up before I have them do the light sense. Because if you begin to doubt it, as soon as it happens, you'll end up closing it again.
0: Are a lot of people practicing mindsight?
5: So many more people are practicing. So many people are getting out there. A lot of people are still doing it with children. And there are more and more adult courses getting out there. And it doesn't matter what background you're in. You can be a child, you can be an adult. And I've had people in their 80s doing it and doing it very well. But what I don't see very much out there, and this is what I specialize in, I don't see very many people doing it with the visually impaired yet. And but it is definitely something they can do. And it's actually Carolyn Corey's next movie. She actually mentioned this already, and it's going to be premiered this weekend. Yeah, you're actually going to see some blind people doing this very thing. Some of my students. So I'm very excited for this to get out to the world, that it's not just for people in a blindfold that can see, it's for everybody.
0: People who can see, do you have them close their eyes when they're practicing this?
5: So there's different levels. Sometimes I prefer to teach a person with their eyes closed first. So I usually will teach them with their eyes closed, because then when they open their eyes later, they won't doubt it. They won't think they're peeking or something. They'll realize, hey, it doesn't matter if my eyes are open or closed, I can do it. There are a lot of teachers that teach with the eyes open first because it is faster. And the reason it's faster, and it's not that much faster, but the reason it's faster is because we have a natural tendency, an already pre-built in, condition that says, when my eyes are open, I want to perceive. When I close my eyes, I don't want to see my external world. So that's like it's an ingrained thing we all have. And so you kind of have to overcome that and do some kind of an anchor that says, when I close my eyes and I do this, I want to see. And so that's something you kind of have to train. So it's a little faster. A person will start to see much faster if they just keep their eyes open under a mask.
0: When is your presentation at Contact in the Desert?
5: So at Contact, I'm actually going to be on stage with Hakeem of the Psy Games, and there's going to be a few people demonstrating the ability with a blindfold. And then I'm going to go up there. I'll have a blindfold too, but two of my blind students who are in Carolyn Corey's movie, they are going to be on stage as well. And we're going to show what kind of techniques and lessons and things that we do to help people to see, and they're going to kind of demonstrate it as well.
0: All right, we're going to come back with more in just a moment on Coast to Coast AM with Dalia Burgoyne on Coast to Coast AM.
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1: As I mentioned earlier to Dahlia, we'll be at Contact in the Desert this coming weekend with the major events and also something very special, Tom.
2: Absolutely. So this is the largest UFO event in the world coming up this weekend, Contact in the Desert. It's the second year in a row Captain Ron and I will host our Ask George and George event. Now, this is an event where people line up at the microphones and just fire questions at you guys. We have Mr. George Knapp on the line. Now, listen, you guys are legends, so people really enjoy this event. And for George Knapp, you looking forward to this?
3: Oh, yeah, I look forward to it because I always learn something from the other George. You know, he's a funny guy and knows so much and has been at this so long. So it's a lot of fun to go back and forth with him and to hear what's on the minds of the audience, too.
1: Well, what's fun for me, though, Tom and George, is I'm on stage with the world's greatest investigative UFO reporter in history, and that's George Knapp.
3: Well, thank you. I appreciate that. You know, there's a lot of folks who are really working hard on this topic now. And just in the last year, since the last time you and I were together, George, this topic has exploded beyond what I thought it could do.
2: Well, you know, guys, they line up at the microphones. And for George Norrie, you know, I know that you enjoy when we do open lines, George. So this is kind of like open lines live. You must really enjoy this.
1: Well, we're going to have some fun.
2: Alrighty, folks, you really don't want to miss this one. Just head over to coasttocoastam.com. Lex has got all the info in the number 6 spot in the carousel. Thanks, guys.
1: Thank you, George. And the Paranormal Podcast Network keeps cruising along. Captain Ron is one of the hosts.
2: 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In the search, just put Coast to Coast AM. All those shows will pop right up. Have some fun.
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6: His name? Robert Diaguero. Now, you had a health challenge some time ago. You were describing it as even to the point of losing consciousness. Like you said, a lot of people heard of carnivore. They've read about it in Ty Bollinger's book, Cancer Step Outside the Box. Now, how did you take it? Did you take the liquid, the capsules? What did you do?
7: Oh, the capsules.
6: Okay.
7: I started off taking it 3 times a day for the 6 days. But I'd say within the first week, week and a half, I noticed a amazing difference. 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They were gone. Absolutely gone. I'm just, my mind is blown on this stuff.
6: Well, would your wife corroborate your story? Usually that she would say, oh, honey, you're exaggerating.
7: Oh, yeah.
6: Or no, you actually did recover that fast.
7: Oh, yeah. Oh, yeah, she corroborated. She was there one time when I was doing the gig and I lost consciousness.
6: Oh, my.
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1: And welcome back, George Norrie with Dahlia Burgoyne, as we are talking about MindSight. Dahlia, you have a daughter that is gifted, don't you?
12: Yeah, so I mentioned that when I was a child, I had some telepathic ability, but my daughter is extremely gifted in that area. So if you're familiar with Dr. Diane Hennessy Powell, her work was featured in the first season of the telepathy tapes, and her work specified and revolved around children that were savants, autistic savants specifically. And most of her, the people that she worked with were able to use telepathy. So they were able to know what another person was thinking word for word, and they were able to spell it out. So these children were severely autistic. So communication and showing what they were thinking was very difficult. And the best way to do it was to spell or to use a keyboard or a letter board, something like that. And so my daughter and I also work with Dr. Diane. She's one of these children that are very, very gifted, and she's able to do a lot of things like that. She's way, way, way, way more telepathic than I was as a kid. My daughter can literally, she's 15, but she can read my mind. And when I say she can read my mind, I mean, I could think of a phrase in my mind and she can spell it out. And it's not just mine. It can be with other people too. But it has to be people that she wants to do it with or who wants their mind to be read. She won't do it if a person doesn't want their mind read at all. So it's not just her knowing word for word what I'm thinking. She also has access to things that I've done, even if I'm not thinking about them. She has access to my memories. For example, right now when we're talking, is as if she is here, and I can go and discuss this whole thing with her afterwards. And I can ask her, what was your favorite part of the show? What was your favorite part? And she can tell me, and it won't be something that I was thinking of. So she has a lot of access. Other abilities she has is she's able to go into people's dreams and to teach them there. She's able to go to a place that that a lot of people are now calling the Hill. She used to call it the esoteric realm. So she's able to go to that place, and she helps people to navigate it and get there. So I actually train, I actually do workshops to teach MindSight and human potential. And my daughter, she's actually the one that trains the telepathy. And most of it is done telepathically, but she also does spell out some instructions as well.
1: So it's clearly hereditary, isn't it?
12: Yes, it is hereditary, but she also says the telepathy is something we can all do. And that's why I believe a lot of kids are able to do it or have done it and just have forgotten, kind of like how I forgot. I think the only reason I really remember is because I was supposed to do this kind of work later on. And I don't know, but my daughter is very insistent that almost everybody can do it. And so a lot of our students, in the beginning, when I first started teaching MindSight, she said to me that this is important. It was meant to be. She remembers her past lives. She just has so much knowledge. And she told me I was supposed to do this. And I said, why? She goes, because this is how telepathy is going to get out there. And I said, what does MindSight have to do with telepathy? But I've noticed my students that got really, really good at MindSight ended up becoming telepathic. And so there is a big correlation. And I remember, you know, I've never had a history with like non-human intelligence or anything, unless it was like angels or ghosts or something. but my daughter, she started saying like she was able to communicate with ETs and other entities too, other different kinds of entities. And at first I said, what does this have to do with anything? What does this have to do with ETs and stuff? And my daughter said, it's telepathy. It's what it has to do with. And so she is very much, her mission is to get it out there that telepathy is real and for people to start using it and evolve to using it. And not only would we be able to communicate with each other, but we can communicate interspecies and into other types of consciousness.
1: We'll take calls next hour with Dahlia as we are talking about mind sight. Does it work better with someone who is blind or somebody who is not blind?
12: That's a really good question. I would actually say it is the same. The main thing that makes it better is a person's mindset. So whenever a person comes to me, I always say, I'm not giving you a skill. You already have this ability. All I'm doing is I'm helping your mindset to perceive better. I'm helping your perception about the ability to change. And so when a person comes in, they might say, oh, I'm not going to be as good because I was born blind. Or I'm not going to be as good because, you know, they might say something. And so my job is to just immediately turn around and say, no, you are going to be good. And you're going to be just as fast as everyone else because of this. And so people who don't have eyes, they tend to do really, really well. Because one of the things that people tend to have an issue is doubt. And everybody has this doubt because they don't already believe they can do it. And so whenever they start doing it, a doubt will come across everybody, whether you have eyes or not, or whether you are blind or sighted. It happens to just about everybody. Everybody gets the feeling. And but what's nice about a person with no eyes is that they know that there can't be a way that they're cheating. And so they kind of accept it more, even though that feeling is still there.
1: I have sometimes tried closing my eyes to see if I can see beyond what your memory would capture. And sometimes I actually think I'm seeing something. Then I open my eyes and it's still there.
12: Yeah, so sometimes that's like an edge detection one. And our eyes, even when they're closed, we have so many sensors, especially in the rods and especially in the periphery. We have so many that people just don't realize we have. And we're able to pick up things, especially that's movement. And so in the beginning, when your sensitivity is not strong enough, you can pick up movement really easily, or if you remember it being there. And so a lot of people will say, well, that's just my memory or that's just my imagination. And I say, it's okay for you to think it's your imagination in the beginning. That actually is going to help you develop the skill. And it sounds like what you were doing was definitely the beginning of the darkness kind, the edge detection one. And that does lead into being able to see in the dark if you practice it enough.
1: Dahlia, what has been the most dramatic thing you've heard with mind sight?
12: Oh, okay. Well, with mind sight. So usually people, the ones that get really, really good, they are able to see behind them. They're able to see through walls. And I know this sounds nuts, but I've seen it. My best students can do it. And they're able to see through walls and they're able to see in a box and stuff like that. But the most impressive thing I've heard was one of my students who's really good at it. And he can actually see entities as well. And he's actually blind. So he actually at first had a hard time telling a person apart from an entity. And he said the way he could tell them apart was that the entities would be in a weird place, like they might be on the ceiling or something. And then also he can tell them apart because he can walk through the entities. And when he did, he said he would pick up all of their thoughts and their history and stuff like that. And so he said that was different than a person. So that's kind of how he could tell them apart. But also what really got me was he said he can also see spiritual structures that were around. And so he could see buildings and stuff that are not actually what we could see. So it's almost like he's seeing into a different dimension.
1: Is science studying this?
12: Yeah, a lot of science is actually studying it. And so some people like to say, oh, I don't think this is scientifically proven. And that comes up a lot. And I like to say this is science. People often will confuse an established consensus with science itself, saying like, oh, it's not something we already know, so it's not science. When science, real science, is actually the process of asking questions and running experiments and observing results and seeing what's repeatable. And with this phenomenon, we've actually been studying it for quite a while. It just wasn't taken seriously before. We've had a lot of scientists on there. I'm actually doing a lot of research as well. So we are still in the early stages of studying, but it is extremely repeatable. It is extremely, a lot of experiments. Everything can be documented. It won't take very long before it's common knowledge. And so I do want to just kind of say out there, when people say it's not scientifically proven, I want to say, well, remember what science is. Science isn't a list of things we already consensed, you know, to. It's not a thing that we already know. Science is the process of discovering what we don't know yet. And so that's what I try to do in my workshops, is I don't explain things to people first. I let them see it. Their mind is blown. Different things, not just the mindset, not just telepathy, but other things. And then after they see it, I have them experience it. Again, no explanation. I tell them, like, you know, try as much as you can to just experience it without trying to figure it out, because it's just so much better to have the experience and just put all your sensory awareness into the experience. And then afterwards, we can discuss what happened. It's kind of like how a child learns. They learn by seeing it, which is kind of like modeling. There's a lot of downloads that actually happen just by watching. And then they'll have an experience. They might pick up an apple or something, or let's just call it a fruit. They might pick up a fruit and say, hey, mom, what is this? So they have an experience of something round on the ground. And they pick it up. They show you. And then you can say, oh, that's an apple. So they have the experience first, and then you explain what it is, versus them picking it up and trying to figure it out. And makes it so you experience it less.
1: Do any of your other children have the gift?
12: Yes. So far, I have four children. So my Levi is my 15-year-old with a telepathy. So she definitely can do it. My 6-year-old can do it, and my 5-year-old just barely started doing it. I haven't tried with my 3-year-old yet. I'm sure he will start doing it when he's about 5 or so. Most kids pick it up almost instantly.
1: Are they learning it from their sister, or where do they pick it up?
12: Well, they actually just see me do it. So they see me with the blindfold quite often. I do a lot of things in the house with the blindfold. I will, like, cook, and I'll read to them with the blindfold. So they see me do it. So it's not a weird thing to them. And so they'll, every once in a while, I'll come in the room and they're playing. And so I remember my now 5-year-old, when she was a little younger, she was so disappointed she couldn't see yet. And so I didn't train her because she's so young. And so I just poked a couple holes in the blindfold for her and let her pretend that she could see. And she was so happy. And then when she got a little older, I gave her a real blindfold, and it took her a bit, but she was able to do it just on her own. I didn't have to teach her at all.
1: Is any of this dangerous?
12: I wouldn't say it was dangerous. I'm trying to see here what any kind of risks that would happen. The only thing that I would say, and I would vet people, is that if you have a really strong three-dimensional materialistic worldview, and you start seeing this kind of stuff for the first time, it can, you know, it can potentially break someone's mind or put them into a psychosis. And so, so whenever I do work with anyone, I always ensure that they're kind of ready for something like this, and they have a background or a bit open to it. But as far as anything else, I don't see any kind of any downsides. The only thing is, you know, it involves using a lot of neuroplasticity, and it gives your brain a

0: And so there's some kind of a trained synesthesia that I do that causes you to be able to perceive in a visual way from all of your different senses. And so when people think of this, they think, oh, that's a psychic sense. You have to meditate, and there's a big gap between where that is and where I am. And I say, no, it becomes instant. It's just like if you were to hear your favorite song and you know instantly what that song is. It's just like if you touched a soft couch and you know that that couch is soft. You don't have to think about it. It's just like that. You're just getting the senses so heightened that you're able to just touch something and immediately know what it is. You're immediately able to see it. It's not something you have to meditate for, and it's not something you have to have a special diet for or special background for. It's something you can just train to do.
1: What would you say is the most exciting aspect of MindSight?
0: Oh, for me, it's that we're so much more magical than we thought. I've seen so much with this, and I feel like I always say we're these magical people, these magical beings living in this magical world, and who have always been taught that magic didn't exist. And so that's the reality we experience. But yeah, I've just seen so much, and it's just so exciting getting this out there that for people to realize, like, and see them wake up. And whenever I see someone seeing for the first time, when they're seeing with the light sense and they're seeing without their eyes for the first time, it's the same as me seeing a child walking for the first time. It's super exciting. They remember it for life. And it's just incredible experience.
1: Can people email you through your website?
0: Yeah, you can email me at info@dahliaburgoyne.com.
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1: ABC News, I'm Dave Packer. Texas Attorney General Ken Paxton is projected to have won Tuesday's Republican primary runoff, defeating Texas incumbent Senator John Cornyn. Paxton, Tuesday night.
2: We just sent a Texas-sized message to Washington. Yeah! I said it in March, and I'll say it again now. Today, change was on the ballot, and change won.
1: Paxton goes on to face Democrat James Tallarico in November. Washington state officials confirming one dead, eight employees and one firefighter injured, and nine people missing following the rupture of a chemical tank at a pulp and paper mill in Longview. Officials say the tank needs to be stabilized before recovery operations can proceed. Meanwhile, in Southern California, evacuation orders lifted for residents who live near a damaged chemical tank, allowing 16,000 people to return home. The Pentagon says U.S. air attacks this week targeted Iranian missile launchers and boats around the Strait of Hormuz. Iran calls it a violation of the ceasefire. This is ABC News. The Supreme Court is refusing to intervene in a discrimination lawsuit led by former Miami Dolphins coach Brian Flores against the NFL, which wanted arbitration. ABC News legal analyst Brian Buckmeyer.
3: What the courts are saying, because it's both the lower court and the appellate court, is say, hey, you might call it an arbitration, but the way in which you operate, the way in which it has to go up to the commissioner and he's the kind of arbiter, for lack of a better term, of all things, that's not true arbitration as we consider it under the law, and therefore you cannot force him and others to do this arbitration. Instead, this can go to a trial, this can go based on the laws of federal law that we see in other types of cases like this that don't have that arbitration, and it's going to be a much, I think, easier road for Brian Flores and others.
1: The case will head towards trial. Boston's Joe Mazzulla was named the NBA Coach of the Year. He led the Celtics to 56 wins this season and the number two seed in the Eastern Conference despite Jason Tatum missing most of the season. He credited his coaching staff for the honor. Dave Packer, ABC News.
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1: And welcome back with Dahlia Burgoyne as we talk about the mindset abilities. What has been the shortest time you've taken to train somebody, Dahlia?
4: Shortest time was probably about 1 minute.
1: That's all.
4: And so this woman ended up opening, she actually trained children, but she never trained herself. And she ended up opening just as quickly as a child. And it was because she had a very childlike way of being. So she was just very much playing like a child the whole time, and had her mind in that way. And she just opened immediately.
1: Was she particularly gifted?
4: Yeah, she was also kind of gifted. She also had a background in a lot of different kind of things like telekinesis and electrokinesis. So she did have some gifts as well. So she was a little bit more open-minded.
1: Do you ever have anybody accuse you of trickery or witchcraft or anything like that?
4: I have never had anyone say anything about witchcraft because the way I kind of present it is more of an ability of sensitivity training. But I have had people, and not to me directly, but, you know, online and stuff, people will say that there might be some kind of trickery going on. And that's just normal. That's just skepticism because they're just not used to seeing it. And so there are some people whose mindset is like, this is all there is, and everything I know is the only thing that exists. So they'll immediately think the only way it's possible is for a person to be cheating in some way. But there is a lot of scientific evidence coming out. And even in Caroline Corey's movie that's coming out, there was a lot of testing. And she actually mentioned this, was okay for me to say it, but there was a lot of testing and under controlled conditions. It's going to be incredible for people to see.
1: How did Caroline Corey get interested in the topic?
4: Well, Caroline Corey's first movie, the first Superhuman, she actually did it with children, and she actually tested the children. She tested the mass. She saw that there was no light going into the mass. There was no kind of cheating going on. And it was really exciting for her. And she learned about the phenomenon. And in her next movie, she wanted to specifically learn about blind people doing it, because in the first movie, it was about sighted people with a blindfold. And she goes, well, this time we got to do something different. And she heard that I actually focused on training, visually impaired. And so she reached out, and yeah, it was just incredible. The students, she trusted me so much. I was very impressed with her, because she had only heard of me, and she said, okay. And, you know, she trusted the person I told her. And so I told her within a week, you know, I was going to get a couple of students, and within a week we would just record their progress. And these were brand new students. They had no background at all in any of this. And within just a couple of days, they had made incredible progress, and they were reading and they were seeing images and stuff. And so so it was a very exciting time and exciting moment. I'm so happy that it all came together this way.
1: Caroline Corey is going to be one of my panelists on my panel at Contact in the Desert.
4: Yeah, she's going to be excited about this part, and she's probably going to bring it up.
1: We'll talk about that. Superhuman 2 is out already, isn't it?
4: It's actually going to be premiered at Contact in the Desert. And then afterwards, my students and I will be doing Q&A.
1: All right, let's go to the calls. John in Wisconsin. Hey, John, go ahead.
5: Hello, George. Hello, Dalia. One brief comment and a question, please. I became blind 6 years ago at age 62. I live by myself in far northern Wisconsin. I'm not trained on how to do Facebook or the internet like so many superb blind people can do. However, I have a caregiver, and she will travel with me anywhere that would enhance my situation. And here's my question, Dalia. Well, first of all, just thank you for who you are and all you do. You've got me so excited. I've never heard of mindset until George got you on an hour ago. How would I get the process started, Dalia? Do we make an appointment to travel to your office? What can somebody in far northern Wisconsin do to benefit from your wisdom? Thank you, George. Thank you for taking my call.
4: Thank you for that. And I do want to say, I really love working with people who recently lost their vision, maybe 8 years before, because once you start seeing images, I don't have to teach you what the images are. You already know what they are, and you already can read. And so I could just, instead of showing you just letters and teaching you the shapes of the letters, I can just give you a word, and you'll see the word again for the first time in years. And so it makes me really excited when it's someone that has seen before. You can actually reach out at info@daliaburgoyne.com. And I try to have, I always have like special things for the visually impaired. So there's always scholarships. There's just always something so that they can get help. Like that's always my priority, and there's always a way. And so, sometimes I travel, and, I don't remember where you said it was from, but sometimes I travel over. Oh, Wisconsin. I actually do go to Wisconsin, and I have gone to Wisconsin. I'm going to go there twice next year. And so sometimes if you go to the workshops, you go to some kind of a workshop that I do out there, I can do a one-on-one with you. And those are very, you know, over the course of just 2 or 3 days. And they're very inexpensive because I'm doing them in a convention setting or something. So, if you go to daliaburgoyne.com, you can see where my public events are, and it just shows you where I am and what offers I have.
1: The late Sammy Davis Jr. was blind in one eye. Does this sometimes work for that too?
4: It definitely does. It also helps people with, you know, who wear glasses. So many times have my students that wore glasses, within the week, their prescription, they go to 20/20. They end up, after 20 years of wearing glasses, not needing their glasses anymore, or they'll lose their astigmatism or their readers. And it happens so often. But what's really funny is, like, one of my students who has no eyes at all, he has prosthetic eyes, he can do the eye chart. So he can do the eye chart, and I could just point to any letter on the eye chart, and he can be 20 feet away. It doesn't matter, and he can do it.
1: How does he do this?
4: Well, that's the question, because there are different ways that we're perceiving. And so he can see in some ways with light. So he sees in a way with the visual cortex that looks like regular eyesight. But when I have something out of his where there's no light at all, and I have it in another room, he can still read it, but he's not using his visual cortex anymore. And in that instance, the question is, what is he using? And so we're still trying to figure that out, but it feels like You know, it starts to lean into maybe it's consciousness, maybe it's some sort of telepathy, not with me, but with a field of information. I can literally hold two different shapes in my hand. I could put one behind my back, and this is a visually impaired person. I could put one behind my back, and I say, which one do I have in my back, behind my back? Nobody else will see it but him. And so it makes you think it is some sort of a consciousness thing at that level.
1: Let's go to Harry in Port Huron, Michigan, wild card line. Hello, Harry.
6: Hey, I'm blind person number two calling in. I'm glad you got in, John, that's for sure. I'm a little different than his situation. I was born this way, premature birth. There's a lot of us out there. And Dalia, I'm just asking here, I guess a very simple question. What have blind people that have never seen been able to do? What, tell me specifically, what kinds of things have they been able to do that they haven't been able to do before?
4: Okay, so I love this question. And I've worked with several blind people who are born blind. And the first thing is they're seeing light for the first time. And it doesn't take very long. It takes sometimes it takes a few minutes just to be able to see light. And so that's the first thing, is they see light. And then I get them used to being able to see the different wavelengths of light, which is color. And they're usually very surprised that what color looks like. It's different than what they expected. Then they start to see depth perception. They're very shocked. So this one guy, he was born blind. And the first thing he kept saying was, I hope one day that I'm going to be able to read. And I remember thinking, I'm going to save that in the back of my head because I'm going to get him to read this week. And so, the first thing that started happening is he started seeing the colors, and then he started seeing shapes. And I remember he was in a hotel room, and he said, "Hey, Dahlia, what is that across the hall? It looks like a rectangular shape." And of course, like by then, I've kind of taught him shapes and stuff. And I said, "That's actually the TV." And he's like, "Wow, so that's what it looks like." And so he gets up and walks. And as soon as he walks, it looks as if the TV moves to him. And he's like, "Whoa, it looked like it just moved." And I said, "Oh yeah, that's depth perception. So it actually, when you're moving, the object looks like it's moving." And he's like, "Oh my gosh." And so we would go by a mirror and he would see his reflection, and he's shocked about that. I remember once I left and I came back, he goes, "Dahlia, what is this? It's been following me all day." And he kept pointing to it. And I said, "Oh, that's your shadow." He's like, "That's what a shadow is." And then I ended up, I always like to take them out to the stores, and I call it like just a field work. And so they'll start to see like the colors and everything that they know of, but they've never actually seen before. And so, for example, I remember taking this one woman, she was born blind and she had no eyes. And I took her to a Best Buy, and she was, and I said, "All right, go ahead and tell me all the colors you see." And she's like, "Wow, there's blue." And then I can't remember the sign, but she correctly said all of the colors and the shapes of the letters and everything. And she was able to see these things for the first time, things that she always knew about. And yes, they do get to the point where they can read. And so a lot of people say, how can, and you know, anyone that is blind, you understand, it's really a sighted person that doesn't understand. They say, how does a blind person that has never seen words before, letters, how do they know how to read? And I said, well, if I were to describe a letter to a blind person, or if I were to say the word, the letters C-A-T, they would know that. They would know what the word is. So all they have to do is kind of recognize it with vision. And so at first I teach shapes. And so they'll see the shape and I'll tell them to describe it and have them feel it. And as soon as they feel it, they will know what the shape is and they will know what it looks like now. And then once they are really good with shapes, and I give them letters for the first time, I say, "Go ahead and describe that letter to me." And I said, "Don't worry, it's just shapes. Use your shape language. Tell me if there's curves, angles, lines." And then they'll describe it. And then once they describe it, they'll say, "Oh, I see a curve at the top, a curve on the left, a curve on the bottom, nothing on the right. That must be a C." And I say, "Yeah, that's what a C looks like." "Oh." And then afterwards, they won't need to describe it anymore. They just know what it looks like. And so they get to a point where they can read. So that one specific person I talked about, the very next day he was reading. And it was actually really hard for him emotionally because he was told as a child he would never read print. He would only be able to read Braille. And so when he found out, he was in his 40s, and when he found out, he said, "Oh, I gotta sit with this." And it took him a while to even tell his family, because he thought that they would be sad, like that they didn't get him help before. This kind of help, at least. They got him a lot of help before. And I said, "No, this happened for a reason. Because of you, I said, this was meant to be because of you. People know that you could be born blind, you could be in your 40s, and you can still learn to read with vision. It was funny, too, because the first thing he did was try to discount it. I said, you're reading just like me. And he goes, no, it can't be like you. And I said, why not? You're not smelling it. You're not touching it. You're not hearing it. You're just doing it by without doing any other senses. And he goes, huh, I guess there's no way around it. That is reading. And it just took him a bit to accept it.
1: Dahlia, how important is consciousness to this?
4: I think consciousness is the bigger part of it. I think in the beginning, it's our sensory system and we're amplifying them, but eventually something else takes over. So when I take it out of their field of vision, or if I take it away from their sensory system, something else takes over, as long as their mind doesn't know I took it out of their awareness. But what's interesting is once you become really good and you know that this is reality, like a person can see into another room because you've seen it and you've experienced it. Maybe I tricked you into experiencing it. But once you know it's your reality, you can duplicate it and you can do it over and over.
1: Let's go to Super in Berkeley, California. Hi, Super.
7: Hi, George. Hi, Miss Dahlia. You're going to have to spell out your name and website. You're saying it pretty fast, and Dahlia could be spelled several different ways. But anyway, I'm almost 50, and I have ROP, so I've been blind my whole life. and I'm a proficient Braille reader. And I'm curious about just the longevity of it. I mean, if I were to go through this training, would I be able to maintain it? Because right now it kind of sounds a little bit novelty, I guess. Like it might last 5 minutes and then the person goes home and then they can't see without the lab, if you know what I mean. So I'm just wondering, like, my whole goal would be that'd be just amazing if my friends saw me cross the street without my cane and walk down the block and run, skip, and hop, you know.
1: Does it last, Dahlia?
4: Yeah, that's a good question. And you usually will start to develop, like, let's say you'll be able to see light first, and you'll be able to see color, and maybe over that 3 days, that's what you'll be able to see. Maybe you'll start to see images again. Usually you will stay at that level unless you continue to progress. So the progression happens when you are doing something more difficult. And so once you're able to kind of see images and shapes and things like that, then I will kind of progress you and help you to see at a distance. And so anyway, usually my students that are visually impaired, they actually don't tend to lose it. It's usually people that use a blindfold that have vision. It's a little bit more novelty to them, but for a person that's visually impaired, it's actually very helpful for their life. And so most of them tend to keep it. And I'm always really happy to catch up with them and say, hey, this is where you are now. This is what you need to do to progress. And there's always a way to progress, but there is definitely, it's not that quick. Like usually you can start seeing images again. So for example, I had a man who lost his vision 10 years before, and he hadn't been able, and I can't remember the one it is. He didn't have that one RP. He had the, I can't remember, but he lost his vision. His daughter was 2 years old and he had lost his vision 10 years before. So he had never seen his daughter, but he got to the point within just a couple days where he was able to read again. He was able to see sentences, like small sentences. I remember his first sentence was, "You are amazing." And he just started crying. So when he saw that, I said, okay, he can see images. I can just tell what he can see right now. So I need to make sure the first person he sees is someone special. And without him knowing it, I put his daughter on the screen and I said, tell me what you're seeing. And at first he's like, wait a minute, are those eyes? And then he realized who it is and he starts crying and he's just describing it. And so today he actually told me that that's his favorite thing to do is look at his daughter. And so he looks at her all the time. Another one I had, he said his favorite thing to do was look at his wife. That's their favorite thing. Oh, and also neither one of them use their cane. They bring it in for emergencies. But they said they usually get around without the cane now.
1: That's amazing. Slowly spell out your website, Dahlia.
4: So it's Dahlia, D-A-L-I-A. So D like David, A-L-I-A. Last name is Burgoyne. B like boy, U-R, G like George, O-I-N as in Nancy. And so it's DahliaBurgoyne.com.
1: And we have that linked up at coasttocoastam.com. Super, if you want to have somebody work with you on that. It's very simple. Since you've been doing this, Dahlia, how many people do you think you've helped?
4: I've already, within just a year or over a year, it's already been in the thousands that I've, because I'm constantly doing these workshops. I am constantly moving around and just doing these and getting people to open, and it's super exciting. And then some of the people that open, they want to go out and teach it. And so it's spreading. But especially I'm very happy with the visually impaired, because they're really wanting to help others. And so sometimes what happens is, especially if you are blind, a lot of people will have an identity crisis when they start to see, and they say, can I still identify as blind? I'm like, of course you can. And so I'm like, don't worry about that. Don't let that be a deciding factor of whether you're going to perceive or not. You still don't have any, you know, a lot of them have prosthetic eyes. I'm like, you still have prosthetic eyes. So no matter what, you can still identify as that. And so, so some people are just there. Some people get afraid, and I tell them too, because, you know, it's the first time they're ever going to see. And so I say, it's okay. You won't see faster than you're ready. It won't happen. It'll just be whenever you're ready, you'll start seeing more and more. And so, it's just so incredible, and it's so exciting for me when people start to do it.
1: Are most of the people that go to your events blind?
4: No, actually, most of them are with a blindfold. Most people, they're mostly sighted with a blindfold, but a lot of people do have, you know, some kind of like glasses, or they have bad eyesight, or sometimes they're colorblind, and all of that improves as well. And so what's interesting is when a sighted person is wearing a blindfold and they start to see, their first instinct is to tighten their mask, because they're saying, oh, it must be the mask is loose. It must be the mask. And when a blind person that still has eyes sees, their first instinct says, give me a mask, because they're like, no, it must be my real eyes. You must have healed my real eyes. And I'm like, ah. So it happens a lot.
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1: 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And when we come back in a moment with Dahlia Burgoyne, we're going to take final calls with her. 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
1: And welcome back, George Norrie, along with Dahlia Burgoyne, as we talk about mindset. Fascinating subject matter. How many other people are practicing this, Dahlia?
12: Yeah, there's at the site, at sightings, at a contact in the desert, there's actually going to be a couple of people on stage with me that are going to demonstrate it with a blindfold. And so, yeah, there's more and more people getting out there and they're actually training it. But most people focus on the blindfold and they focus on seeing in front, and which is great because it does kind of open mindsets. But I actually, like I said, there's not very many people teaching like the full scope where you're seeing through things and you're seeing into another room, or you're helping like the visually impaired. There's not that many of that out there. And so that's what I'm kind of working on, like getting more people to do that. Because to me, this is an incredible thing that we can offer to the world. And there's a few, like blind hospitals that are reaching out and wanting to kind of see what this process is. And a lot of these students, this is not just, you know, this is not like, oh, it's a psychic ability. It's not scientifically proven. No, it's science is definitely proven it. Like this is not about, whether we can prove it's happening. It's more like, how is it happening? We already know it's happening. And so, you know, you can show these, people, you can show people that have opened up their mind sight or their extraocular vision. You can show them things that they haven't seen. Let's just say it's someone that, that used to be able to see and they can't now. You can show them something and they can tell you what it is. They can describe it. And they'll be like, oh, I remember seeing that before. You know, this is helping my memory. And so, yeah, this is a very real thing. And I do prefer to just emphasize on people who want to have that experience.
1: Good for you. Let's go back to the calls. Joe in Boston. Hey, Joseph, go ahead.
13: Taking my call, George. I am the fourth blind person. I want to give a shout out to all the Coast listeners. I have no family. I hope my cancer's getting better. We got to do some more tests. I want to say hi to Mayed. We got to get her phone back, George. I don't know why they took it away. This is horrible. And I want to talk. Did you ever come up to Boston? I forgot your name. I don't have any money, and I don't know how I do this. I have RLF, retrolental fibroplasia, and I've never heard this. It's interesting, but I'm a slow learner, so it would take me quite a while. And I'm not good on the computer either, and I can't get any help. So I wish you could give a contact phone number out. We could talk.
1: How old are you, Joe? I've never asked you that.
13: Well, I'm going to tell you. Guess, I'm 79.
1: Good for you. Go ahead, Dahlia.
12: So I want to say that I have worked with people in their 80s, and they were able to do it. So, and when people say they're a slow learner, I'm like, well, watch. It's going to be a lot faster than you think. It'll be really, really quick. So that's the first thing I do is I like flip it back and say, no. You're going to pick it up quickly. But at the same time, it isn't something that you'll immediately start seeing everything again. It's more like you'll see little bits at first. So you'll see a glimpse. You'll see maybe at first it'll be just the colors, and then maybe you'll start seeing flashes, and then you'll be able to hold the flash longer. And usually, it's something that in the beginning, especially, it needs to be turned on. And when I say that, I mean, you have to kind of do some kind of a facial expression to turn it on versus it being on all the time when your eyes are open. So there's a few little things to kind of understand. As far as me going out there, as of right now, mostly in the West Coast, but I am going out there for side games, and I'm planning on doing more workshops in the East Coast. I actually did grow up in the East Coast, and so I plan on it. I just have four really young kids, three young kids in Leeuwu, and so I've been staying in the West Coast a little bit more this year, but I definitely plan on going out there.
1: Dahlia, what does the medical community say about this, taking blind people and making them see?
12: A lot of the medical community, some of them know it's real. I've actually had some neuroscientists, because they know of Ben Carson, they know he can do it. And so a lot of them say, hey, I want to actually be able to do that too. So can you train me? So some of them recognize it. But a lot of people, especially like optometrists, they might get upset when you say it, because it's like, you're it's just totally untrue what you're saying, and you know, and it's just an understanding, and it's okay. They'll pick it up, but usually you'll have a person with completely blind, and the optometrist will say there's absolutely no way they can see in any way, shape, or form. And then if you were to tell them that they can, they'll just kind of get upset. so the medical community doesn't quite grasp it. Yeah, there's just not enough people know about it. Whenever I've even shown people, sometimes like I'll show doctors on purpose, and sometimes they'll just kind of get scared when they see it. But it is definitely being studied, and that's what's the big part of this. It's being studied. It's being taken out there. It's been studied for a while now, and so it's getting out there. And once it's out there and more people accept it, it'll just become common knowledge. People will start training it more, and that's what I'm kind of working on is developing these mechanisms to just train it more, and especially in blind schools and blind hospitals.
1: Let's go to Randy in Texas, wild card line. Hello, Randy.
14: Thank you, George. I don't know if I was going to get in or not.
1: You made it.
14: Hell yeah, I'd like to ask you a question. Yes, I did. Thank God. are you familiar at all with Reiki and how it works? Because I wanted to ask you how MindSight works with Reiki.
12: Yes. I have a big background in energy work, and I actually have noticed that people that do Reiki, they tend to do a little bit better at MindSight, and it's because of the sensory system that they're working on. So yeah, that there is a correlation with people picking it up a little bit faster.
1: Do you find, Dahlia, that people who are more inclined psychically do this better?
12: Yeah, it's more like as long as you have an open enough mind that you can do it. And that's a big part of what I do. If a person is kind of doubtful, that's part of my job is to get their mindset to the point. So let's say, for example, I helped this one person who was born blind. I helped him to see, and he can see, he can say the shapes, he can all of that in front of them. And I said, okay, now we're going to do it over here. And so usually I kind of trick a person and I'll just go without telling them that I'm a distance, but I did it on purpose to test them, because I like to do a test in the beginning. And I did it on purpose. And he goes, no, I can't see at a distance. I'm like, well, you already have. I was doing it the whole time at a distance. And then he's like, how far? And then I had him actually, he actually stretched his body out. He stretched his arms and his legs to touch and just to see. And he goes, this was like 10 feet. And he's like, I can't believe I can see that far. So he actually did have an energy background, and he did really, really well. But you don't have to have one. You definitely don't. It's more about just knowing it's a possibility. And so what I do is I show videos, or I let you hear the videos of people that are born blind, or they have no eyes or something, and hear their experience. And you actually see them see, and you see them demoing sometimes. I'll sometimes have a student that's blind that will demo. In fact, what I usually do in my workshops, I'll bring a blind student, give them a blindfold. I usually don't train blind people with a blindfold, but I do this to trick the class. And so I'll give them a blindfold, and they're shocked. They're like, whoa, this person's reading with a blindfold. And then I'll say, actually, if you don't know this person, they were actually born blind. And so the blindfold is just to mess with you guys. And so, it's going to get out there.
1: Had you been able to work with the late Ray Charles or Stevie Wonder,
12: oh,
1: what
12: man.
1: Would you allow them to do?
12: Oh, I have not yet, but Stevie Wonder's producer, he was very interested, but I haven't been able to yet, but I would absolutely love to. I believe Stevie Wonder might actually have some access to MindSight just based on how he's moving. And so, one of the things is, one of the first things I teach a person when they're starting to see, I say, okay, so you're not using your eyes. So you can't just look up, down, left, right. You have to actually move your head And so I get people to the point where they can point to an object and they can follow it with their finger. They have to kind of learn how to point too, because usually the pointing is way off at the beginning. But I get them to the point where they can tell me everywhere where the object is. Usually I start with light, but then it turns into an object. And I'll say, where did it go? And they're like, oh, it's up there. It's to the right. Then I have them follow it with their finger. And the first thing that I have to kind of train them is that they have to move their neck, because usually with your ears, you don't have to. But with vision, if it's all the way to your right, you're going to have to move your chin to the right. If it's above your head, you're going to have to move your chin up. If it's low, you're going to have to move your chin down. And I'm constantly having to remind them at first. And then they're like, oh, I didn't realize like I was going to get a kinesthetic workout too. Like I didn't realize I'd have to get my neck stronger. But anyway, one of the things that you would have to do is kind of move your head a little bit more to see, because you're not using eyes. And so anyway, Stevie Wonder does that. And so I think he partially might be able to have mind sight. I'm just guessing, though, as an assumption.
1: Let's go to first-time caller Bill in Kentucky. Hello, Bill. Go ahead.
15: Yes, sir. I'm from Louisville, Kentucky. And you know what? There's a school down there for the blind, and it's a famous school. It's a school of the blind. I think even Helen Keller came to Kentucky, and I think it's one of the printers of Braille. But other than that, you know what? My experiences have been kind of random. They was really strong when I was younger, and it kind of disturbed me, so I would suppress my experiences. So, but it's kind of like a random thing, you know. Like today, you know what? It was raining, and me and another lady, we got out of the rain, walked through some plants, and I said, "Rain, rain, go away." She said, "We'll come back another day." But anyway, it was so random that those things happen to me occasionally, and I just wonder why. You know what? Or I'll whistle a song, and it's the same. The person's like, "I was thinking of that song." So they're so random. I don't know why they happen to me.
1: Why does that synchronicity happen? And it happens to a lot of people, Keith and Bill. Go ahead, Dean.
12: Yeah, I have a theory on that. So my daughter says that kind of stuff is telepathy. So a lot of people think that telepathy is thinking mind to mind, person to person. And she says, no, telepathy is also to eavesdroppers, so beings that are in the room, or just the thought field, being able to access information outside of your own thoughts. And so also she says there is no past or future. It's all happening at once. And so you can actually access through telepathy. This is how she would say it. You can access stuff like that before it happens, and you can get the, and in fact, a lot of it happens all the time. We're just not aware of it. A lot of telepathy is happening unconsciously. And so anyway, that's my theory of what's happening with you.
1: Let's go to Keith in Ohio, east of the Rockies. Keith, go ahead.
16: Hi, George. Thank you for taking my call.
1: Sure.
16: And this is very, very, very fascinating. And thank you so much, honey. This is tremendous, because I've been blind for over 30 years. It's right around my birthday, and I did want to say I'm the one, George, as you know, our birthday is coming up.
1: Oh, yeah, next week.
16: Exactly. And I'm going to be 68, and it's been about 30 years since I lost my eyesight. And it's extreme. I have what they call it CMV. And it was extremely hard, because I have better than 20/20 vision, honey. And then being involved with a facility here in my state, Cleveland, the Sight Center, helped me tremendously. I know Braille and other, it seems, accesses and understandings have gotten so clear and so strong that I perceive things and plan ahead. For instance, I'll give you a quick example. It was an unbelievable experience pushing myself to get out and walking myself to stores and so forth. And I remember once crossing

0: students, a lot of my students will have memories of being able to do stuff like this. And some of them even remember being able to see, even though they were said they were blind or they had no eyes. And they're like, well, I do remember being able to see, but people telling me I couldn't. And then I just kind of stopped and I figured I was just making it up or it was just my imagination. And, yeah, a lot of them actually won't remember seeing, until, you know, while blind, they won't remember until it's reactivated with me. And then they're like, oh my gosh, this is what I did before. And so yeah, a lot of times it does happen, but because we don't believe it's happening, we can shut it off.
1: What should somebody learn in a first session with you?
0: The first thing they learn is to tell the difference between whether there's light or not. That's the very first thing. Is it there or is it not there? And, you and the last caller said it's been 30 years. One of my students, it was 30 years for him too. And he saw light within 5, 10 minutes. And then not only that, when he saw it, there was, I usually try to train in a dark room, but he actually, but there wasn't, it wasn't totally dark. One of the window, the doors had a window. And once he started to see the light, he goes, oh, I see light coming from that door over there. And I'm like, you're right, it is coming there. And it's kind of annoying, isn't it? And so yeah, that's the first thing is being able to see light.
1: All right, well, look for me this weekend at Contact in the Desert, and we shall be back in a moment as we go live to the United Kingdom to talk about ancient mysteries with Andrew Collins.
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7: ABC News, I'm Dave Packer. In Washington State, officials confirming one dead, eight employees, and one firefighter injured, with nine additional employees unaccounted for. This following the rupture of a chemical tank at a pulp and paper mill in Longview. Washington State Senator Patty Murphy.
8: There's a lot of questions about how all of this happened, and I want to assure you that we will all continue to pressure to get answers to those questions this community

0: deserves that.
1: Officials say the tank needs to be stabilized before more recovery operations can proceed. In Texas's Republican Senate primary runoff, Attorney General Ken Paxton endorsed by President Trump, defeating incumbent Senator John Cornyn. In fact, every one of Trump's endorsed candidates is now projected to win their respective race. Paxton will go on to face Democrat James Tallarico in November. The CDC sending an urgent request to its staff members for help screening Americans returning to the U.S. from Central Africa for any potential signs of Ebola. This is ABC News. Her attorney says a woman fired by an Indiana university over a Facebook post criticizing conservative activist Charlie Kirk after he was killed will receive $225,000 to settle a lawsuit. Mixing Pokemon with paleontology.
2: The exhibit's a hit with 10-year-old Ellie Naor and her family.
3: This Pokemon thing has been so cool. There's like big Pokemon fossils.
2: The Pokemon Fossil Museum is an interactive exhibit that allows visitors to compare their favorite characters to real-life fossils that inspired them. Aha moments for Anthony Nowakowski and friends.
4: Like, oh, I didn't know that they based it off of a real Pokemon or a real animal or creature.
2: He says he saw ticket sales were 20,000. And counting.
1: ABC's Chuck Sievertson. Scientists say rising temperatures are increasingly threatening an already vulnerable species, Australia's koalas. Analysis of nearly 12,000 koala rescue records show there's a risk of admission or care or death increasing when the temperature reached 80. Dave Packer, ABC News.
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1: Up next, we're going just east of London to chat with Andrew Collins about ancient mysteries right here on Coast to Coast AM. 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
1: And welcome back. George Norrie along with Andrew Collins, history and science writer and a regular contributor to shows including Ancient Aliens and The Unexplained with William Shatner. Andrew was the first ancient mysteries researcher to investigate both Göbekli Tepe and Kadahan Tepe, which we talked about last week, and today was seen as evidence of humanity's first post-age civilization in a region known in the Bible as the Land of Eden. His website is his name, linked up at coasttocoastam.com, and one of his recent books, Beneath the Pyramids. Andrew, welcome back.
4: George, hi, how are you?
1: Good. How are things near London?
4: Very hot. Yeah, the hottest days of the year so far. So even if you go outside right now, it's sweltering sun and it's 8 o'clock in the morning. So good days.
1: You're having unusually hot weather, aren't you?
4: Yes. Yeah. And it's going to get even hotter, apparently. So I personally love it. Some of my friends don't, but I do.
1: You traveling much these days?
4: I just come back from Egypt, where obviously there is so much that we want to talk about. And I was in Easter Island a few months ago, Peru. We were going to Armenia and Turkey, but obviously a few problems out there have meant that we've had to postpone it till next April, but we'll get there eventually.
1: Good. Did you know Nick Pope, Andrew?
4: Yeah, he was a good friend of mine. Yes, yeah, obviously very, very sad.
1: I miss him.
4: I knew that he was unwell. So, you know, it wasn't a surprise when I heard the news. But, you know, it's an incredible loss to the subject because that man was so objective. And that's what I liked about him. You know, he wasn't all woo-woo. He was, you know, a very objective in his attitude and understanding of the UFO phenomena.
1: He was only 60 years old.
4: Yeah. I know. It's very, very sad.
1: Came on him fast. Anyways, how did you get involved in ancient mysteries?
4: Same thing, UFOs. Going all the way back to the 70s, I know it's a long time ago, but yeah, I was a UFO researcher back in those days, and I started to realise that what we saw as UFOs were more complicated than what most people understand, that there was an interaction between us and the phenomena. And I thought, well, how is that possible? You know, how is it that our minds can interact with this phenomenon? We can't interact with a Boeing 747 when it goes over. So what's different about UFOs and the entities inside them? And I realized that, you know, there was some kind of entanglement between the human mind, a psychic link, if you like. So I started writing about that, but I also got into ancient mysteries, read Eric von Daniken's book, another gentleman who obviously has passed this year, another good friend of mine. And so, you know, that's how I really got into the subject of Egypt and, you know, Mesopotamia and Easter Island and things like that.
1: What's going on at the Plateau of Giza? And explain the Giza Plateau for us, Andrew.
4: Yeah, I mean, the Giza Plateau obviously is very close to Cairo, most well known for the Great Pyramid there, and obviously the other two Giza pyramids. Of course, there's the Great Sphinx there. And the big debate at the moment relates to what might exist beneath the plateau. In other words, some kind of secret chamber or a so-called Hall of Records. But quite recently, an Italian team has come forward and proposed that through data obtained through satellites, that there is a huge complex underneath the plateau. And that, you know, this is something which they have been promoting and obviously want further research and investigation, ground penetration radar. But also the same team, led by Filippo Biondi, have also now proposed that there's a second Sphinx on the plateau. And that this they can see in the data, and they hope that this also can be investigated and reveal its presence. But the important thing about it is that it is incredibly close to the only accepted entrance into Giza's cave underworld. And that's a place called the Tomb of the Birds, which is in the northwestern corner of the plateau. And it was in there in 2008 that I discovered the entrance into Giza's cave world, explored it for the first time. It became a viral story, world famous, got me into a lot of trouble as well. I could have been arrested if I'd have gone back to Egypt at certain points. It's all good now. My good friend Robert Bevel was able to sort it out on my behalf with the authorities there. And so, you know, that was it. But it's a big story. And of course, it's come back into the news because everybody wants to know how they can get into this underground complex. So to find that the second Sphinx is right by the door, if you like, to the entrance into this cave underworld is very, very exciting.
1: Andrew, what causes these structures to get buried? Is it weathering? What does it?
4: Yeah, I mean, the Giza Plateau is now covered in sand. But of course, it wasn't always like that. I mean, if you go back several thousand years, it was green there. It was like a savanna, like you would have in Central Africa today. So it was green, there were trees, there were savanna animals there. And this is the point when the Egyptian civilization began. And of course, soon after that, they started building the pyramids themselves. So we have to assume that there was something important about that location that led to the building, the Great Pyramid there. And it would seem as if the answer to that is that they knew about this cave underworld that existed beneath the plateau. And this is reflected in the ancient name for Giza, which was Rostau, which means the entrance into the passages, or quite literally the entrance into the cave underworld.
1: How deep might this new structure be?
4: Well, we have to look at the fact that there is water tables beneath the Giza Plateau. They're about 50 to 60 metres, so underneath it. So that's at the highest point in the plateau, and that's beneath the second pyramid. When you get down to the Sphinx itself, it's only about 3 metres beneath the surface. So in many ways, putting a chamber underneath the Sphinx is not a good idea, because you'd very soon hit the water table. And we have to assume that that water table would have been there in the past as well, because the River Nile came right up to the edge of the Giza Plateau back then. Now it's about 5 miles away, but back then it was really, really close. So if you are going to put something beneath the plateau, the best place is beneath the second pyramid, because you've got 50 to 60 meters to play with to get every monument that you want down there, every secret chamber. But what I think happened was that there was a natural cave system that was accessible through various different entrances, and this was geological in nature. And what happened was that our forebears, the ancestors, the ancient ones, were able to get down into these caves and start expanding them and creating these, you know, these manufactured chambers that would eventually start linking up together the more that they pushed them out. So in other words, now you've got a whole labyrinthine system, not only of caves, but also of built constructed chambers as well. And I think that that's what we are looking for.
1: Andrew, wasn't the Sphinx once buried up to its head?
4: Yes, it was. Yeah, right up until about 1817, when an Italian by the name of Giovanni Caviglia uncovered it on behalf of the British consul at the time, Henry Salt, and revealed what was one of the most important objects right between the breasts of the Sphinx. And this was something known as the Dream Stealer. It's this huge round-topped slab of stone. And what it states is that the pharaoh Thutmose the Fourth had, when he was still a prince, he actually came there on a hunting expedition, and he fell down and slept. And the Sphinx spoke to him and said, look, if you can clear me away, I will make you pharaoh. And at the time, this was not actually going to be a case, because his elder brother was on the throne. His elder brother died after he cleaned the Sphinx. So to commemorate this, he actually created this stealer known as the Dream Stealer, which is there to this day. But the important thing about the Dream Stealer is that it contains a lot of other information as well. And it has a mention of the pharaoh Khafre on it. And it's because of that that the Egyptologists have always said that the Sphinx was constructed by the pharaoh Khafre. Now, he is the pharaoh associated not with the Great Pyramid, but with the Second Pyramid. Again, that's the one that's at the highest point on the plateau. However, most alternative researchers now believe that neither Khafre or Khufu built the Sphinx, and that it's much, much older. And I think that that's exactly correct. However, I think it started its day as a natural monument that was carved out by the winds hitting it at a very, very early date, possibly as much as 15,000 years ago or even earlier, and that it's what was known as a simulacrum. In other words, something that looked like something that could be interpreted by people if you looked at it. And I think that originally it was some kind of dog or fox or wolf, and eventually it was recarved into the head of a lion that was seen to guard the entrance into the underworld. And that then eventually after that it was recarved again into a human head. Now, as to which pharaoh it might represent, that's still a matter of debate and one that we're working on at the moment. But we don't think that it's Khufu or Khafre. It's probably a much earlier pharaoh, because the Sphinx already existed. So why wouldn't one of the pharaohs take advantage of the, you know, that monument being there and carve their own face onto it?
1: Andrew, other than Giza, are there other pyramid structures throughout Egypt?
4: Yes, yeah, there are many dozens of pyramids going all the way along the Nile. Some of them are as early as the Second Dynasty, which means that they were constructed about 2800 BC. And of course, they continue on into Sudan, where you have a whole culture there that continued to build pyramids even after the Egyptians stopped creating them themselves. So, you know, you've got literally, well, I can't remember exactly how many it is, but it's certainly well over 100 pyramids along the Nile.
1: Why the fascination with that area?
4: Well, I think that it's the Great Pyramid itself. I mean, this is a monument that arguably has existed for several thousand years and probably will continue to exist for the next 10,000 years, possibly even beyond that, providing that it's not struck by an asteroid or something like that. I don't think that we would ever be able to create anything like this ever again. We would never want to. Plus, we could never create the precision of such a monument. I mean, you know, it's aligned to north within something like, you know, 1/4 degree. And because of this, modern architects look at this and they say, well, you know, we haven't really got the ability to do that today. We wouldn't really want to be so accurate. And yet the ancient Egyptians were able to do this. And of course, this has also led to many people believing that it couldn't possibly have been the dynastic Egyptians who created the Great Pyramid, but it must have been some very ancient culture, maybe from Atlantis or with the aid of space aliens or whatever. However, I'm a bit of a conventionalist in the belief that it was done at the time of the Pharaoh Khufu, so around 2600 BC. But of course, we have to start looking at who was the architect behind it. And it was a gentleman by the name of Henamu, who has his own monument just to the west of the Great Pyramid. And he is buried in this huge so-called mastaba tomb. And right in front of that, recently, a Japanese team have found what could be another entrance into the cave underworld. That is not a coincidence. I mean, to me, it's obvious that Khufu, and almost certainly Khafre, who was his son, who built the second pyramid, were aware that there was a cave underworld existing beneath the plateau at Giza, and that they themselves wanted to connect with it, and that's why they built their monuments there.
1: With every building, Andrew, there's an archaeological sketch that goes with it. Where's the sketch for the pyramids?
4: Well, we haven't got one at the moment, but what we have got is hieroglyphic texts that were found on the Red Sea recently that actually talk about the construction of the Great Pyramid and the bringing of the stone from a place called the Tura Hills, which is on the east side of the Nile, just to the south of Cairo. It's almost like a logbook of the different journeys that were made to bring that stone to use as the casing blocks for the Great Pyramid. So, you know, we know exactly when it was constructed. We know who was constructing it, not only the architect, but also, you know, the person that was in charge of the actual building of the monument. So we can be pretty certain that it was constructed at that time.
1: Fascinating. It truly is. Extraterrestrial help?
4: If there was, I think it was through the mind, through the consciousness. I mean, I personally believe that aliens have visited the Earth on many occasions. However, I think that the easiest way to influence human development and human evolution is through quantum entanglement. In other words, communication through psychic or telepathic means coming from, you know, other star systems, maybe parallel worlds, maybe, higher dimensional realms. And that this would be the way of affecting humanity to create monuments in a style which has an otherworldly connection. And I think that that's possible because, as I said, you have to look at the architect of the Great Pyramid and say, you know, what was going through his mind, you know, the day that he got up and he scribbled down some ideas and presented them to the Pharaoh Khufu and said, look, I've got a great idea for your, you know, your funeral monument, your ascension machine, how you can project yourself into the afterlife. Because we know that the Great Pyramid is full of mathematics and geometry and mathematical constants. You know, did the architect know exactly what he was doing? I mean, I think the answer is only partly yes. I think that he knew partly what he was doing, but I think some of what he was creating is almost inspired. I mean, remember in the 19th century, a lot of the researchers into the pyramids actually believed that God had inspired the actual construction of the Great Pyramid. And I think that in some strange way, they are actually correct.
1: Andrew, when we come back after the break, let's talk about Atlantis. What are your thoughts on that?
4: That sounds great. Yes, I wrote a whole book on that, so I can talk for hours on it. So let's do that.
1: Was it a real place?
4: Oh, yes, absolutely. Yeah, I mean, my own research, I mean, it's a long story, but I mean, I wrote a book at the end of the 1990s that came out in 2000. And initially, I was looking at Antarctica as the possible location of Atlantis. But the more I did research, the more I realized that it was almost certainly in the area of the Bahamas and the Caribbean, and that the sunken area was the areas of land that were lost at the end of the last ice age, probably around 9,000-9,500 BC.
1: Let's talk about that when we come back. Andrew Collins with us right here on Coast to Coast AM.
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0: And we'll take your calls next hour with Andrew Collins as we talk about ancient mysteries. 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
4: Hi, I'm Tom.
5: Hi, I'm Jennifer. 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
5: Oh, well, nice to meet you, Tom. I gotta go.
4: 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You sure?
5: 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Good luck with that.
4: I can't meet anyone when I'm out, and I really can't find a website for my unique interests. 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
4: 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I'll give it a try.
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0: And welcome back, George Norrie, along with Andrew Collins. Again, his website is his name, linked up at coasttocoastam.com. Andrew, did we learn about Atlantis through the works of Plato? Where did we start?
11: Yep. Plato was the first person to actually describe this island continent out in the Atlantic Ocean, and he called it Atlantis, which basically just meant, you know, the island of Atlas. Atlas, of course, being the god that was supposedly holding up the heavens in Greek mythology. And that idea actually comes from a mountain that's in West Africa that's always generally covered in clouds. And it was interpreted as this giant holding up the heavens. And this is the last sight that was seen by ancient mariners before they would turn west and go towards the Canary Islands. And the Canary Islands were like the first port of call for any voyagers beyond that towards the setting sun. And it was for this reason that any islands that were beyond that were known as the Hesperides, which means the islands of the setting sun. And all of the ancient accounts seem to suggest that these were well into the Atlantic Ocean. They weren't the Azores. They were much further beyond that. And all the indications are that they were the Bahamas and the Caribbean, in particular the area of Cuba, because it's described as having navigable rivers. And this is exactly, obviously, what Plato talks about in connection with Atlantis. I mean, even though Plato was the first person to actually use the term Atlantis, there were other contemporary writers that were talking about the same islands, but they just didn't use that name. Now, as far as the location of Atlantis, there are some crucial statements that Plato makes. I mean, firstly, he says that after it sank, that in its place were only very shallow waters or mud shoals. And, you know, in other words, that it was now just beneath the surface. Now, other contemporary writers also talk about these mud shoals, but they add something very important, and that is that in the same location, you have this vast area of seaweed. Now, of course, that is the Sargasso Sea. And the Sargasso Sea, which is obviously this huge bed of seaweed that covers the surface of the water of the Atlantic, stretches virtually from the Azores in the middle of the Atlantic all the way across to the Bahamas. And so it's quite clear that that is the area that Plato is talking about. He just didn't mention the bit about the seaweed. So, yeah, you've got that, plus the description of the main island of Atlantis fits almost perfectly the size, the geography, the topography of Cuba. So what I wrote, and I believe that that's correct, is that Plato was actually describing Cuba. Now, how could he possibly know anything about Cuba? Well, by this time, the Phoenicians and the Carthaginians were almost certainly navigating these waters and getting not just to the Bahamas and the Caribbean, but also probably into the Gulf of Mexico. They were connecting, trading with the Maya, possibly the Olmecs before that. And they were coming back into the Mediterranean world. And of course, they just didn't mention where they'd gone. I mean, we know that Christopher Columbus was supposed to be the first person that discovered the Americas and the Bahamas. But, as somebody once said to me, Christopher Columbus was the last person to discover the Americas. He was just the first person to actually talk about it. And that's absolutely true, because the Phoenicians and the Carthaginians, who were there much earlier, just kept their mouth shut because it was all to do with trade secrets. I mean, the Carthaginians, for instance, if one of their vessels was being followed by a Roman vessel, for instance, they would actually scuttle the boat and all get into life rafts and get back to Carthage in North Africa, and they would be rewarded for this because they preserved the secrets of their trade routes. So in other words, they just kept their mouth shut about where they were going. And I think that it's this information that was brought back into the Mediterranean that Plato used to create the Atlantis story. The actual cataclysm itself was probably told to the Carthaginians, Phoenicians, by the indigenous peoples of this region, just in the same way that the same stories of a cataclysm were talked and told to the Spanish when they first arrived in the Palmas and the Caribbean in the 16th century.
0: What kind of technology, Andrew, do you think they possessed?
11: It's difficult, really. I mean, you know, we've got the description of Plato, but we don't know how much that was idealistic. You know, this creating of this idealistic state that grew too haughty, so it was destroyed by the god Zeus, you know, in one night and one day of earthquakes and floods. That's what he says. And we also have the accounts of psychics like America's, you know, sleeping prophet, Edgar Cayce, that talks about crystal technologies and, you know, and weapons and, you know, incredible healing, you know, technology and ideas. But again, these are speculative, so we don't really know. All we can say is where Atlantis might have been geographically. And I think that it was off of the coast of the Americas, and that the memory of that was brought into the Mediterranean world to allow people like Plato to initially debate it, you know, within these discussions, because remember, he's a philosopher, so he's going to be debating these ideas with his colleagues. And then eventually he writes his dialogues. These dialogues are the Timaeus and the Critias, and they take the form of dialogues between historical characters that lived just before his own age. You know, like, you know, he would say to one, you know, do you believe in this place out in the Atlantis? Yes, I believe in it. I mean, it was dialogues. It was almost like the X-Files of its day, you know, to create these stories based upon the legends and the stories, the rumours and the tales that were being brought back into the Mediterranean by these ancient mariners.
0: It was dramatic, to be sure, but they did possess some technology, I've got to believe.
11: Yeah, although I think that some of the ideas in the technology that Plato described are probably coming from the Olmecs and the Maya, because I think that Plato himself is obviously blind to what's going on the other side of the Atlantic. So he's going to use everything that he's got to describe this island continent, not realizing, I think, that some of it is actually coming from the Olmecs and the Maya and any other, you know, high culture that existed in Mexico and, of course, in North America and South America at this time, who these ancient mariners like the Phoenicians and the Carthaginians may have been trading with at that time.
0: With the modern submarines and technology, why can't we find a submerged continent?
11: Well, we have, really. I mean, you know, there is a lot of apparent ruins lying off of the western coast of Cuba in very, very deep water. Of course, this was a story that came to the fore in the year 2000, a company by the name of ADC Communications from Canada were doing salving, you know, looking for old wrecks. And they came across what appeared to be huge structures existing on the seabed at great depth. And, of course, they announced this and even suggested that it could be Atlantis. And I was involved with this story because these people, you know, were reaching out to the alternative history community. And I spoke to them in detail. And I got involved with two major companies that were going to buy the rights of this discovery, one of which was Nat Geo, the other was Random House, and I was going to be writing the book on their behalf, you know, going to ghostwrite it, because I'd just written this book on exactly the same subject called Gateway to Atlantis, which had just been published in the year 2000. But of course, both of these big companies, corporations, needed more information. So the ADC Communications sent down a remote vehicle to this depth to try and see if they could get video footage. And unfortunately, the footage that they got was so poor that both Nat Geo and Random House both pulled out of the deal. And this deal was worth millions, basically. Mm. So, and that was it. That's as far as it went. And from that point onwards, nothing really has been done. I mean, certain Cuban geologists have looked into it, but it's never really come to anything.
0: Could Atlantis have sunk during the Noah flood?
11: Yes, I think so. I mean, the Noah flood obviously comes from the Bible. And if we accept biblical chronology, it would suggest that it took place, you know, no earlier than about 3000 BC. But unfortunately, you know, the biblical chronology also tells us that the world was created in 4004 BC. So I don't think that we can take that as actually historically viable. I think that the Noah's flood is a memory of the Younger Dryas impact event that began in 10,800 BC with this cosmic cataclysm that devastated large parts of the Northern Hemisphere, particularly the Americas, and almost certainly caused huge fragments of a comet to burst into flame and hit not only the land masses themselves, but also the oceans, creating tsunamis that almost certainly drowned the Bahamas and the Caribbean, certainly temporarily, and also causing the ice sheets to melt and sending a load of incredibly cold water into the Atlantic Ocean and further drowning the low-lying regions of the Bahamas and the Caribbean. In fact, I mean, did you know that in the past that the Bahamas was one huge landmass? I mean, it was a single landmass, and now, of course, it's, you know, many thousands of small islands and cays. Mm-hmm. And, you know, the memory of that was still there in the Bahamas when the first Spanish arrived there. The earliest peoples that were there told them these stories. They said, did you know that once this was one huge landmass? And as I said, these are the sort of stories that were reaching Plato's ears. And he was thinking, this is a great story to write about in my books.
0: Might they have been destroyed by some kind of nuclear war?
11: I don't think so. I mean, the evidence doesn't seem to point towards that. It seems to point towards a natural event. And I think that the most likely one is the Younger Dryas event, of which we've now got so many pieces of evidence. I mean, hundreds and hundreds of articles and papers have been written about this, and of course, books as well. You know, I mean, Graham Hancock, for instance, has written extensively about this. Obviously, Randall Carlson and many of my colleagues, and of course, I have myself. You know, I talked about this in Gateway to Atlantis in the year 2000, piecing the whole thing together. And I think that that's the most likely explanation. That's not to say that in other parts of the world that there could have been high technology that it did involve, you know, nuclear, events. Obviously, in India, for instance, we have all the stories of the Mahabharata, of the use of these incredible weapons, which still need to be explained. You know, it's easy to say, oh, well, they were just made up myths. But the details of these weapons and, of course, the idea of so-called Vimanas, you know, these flying machines that could, operate and send out these weapons. I mean, it's still unexplained. Why are they there in myth? Why did the ancient Vedic peoples have these stories? So I wouldn't discount the idea that there were nuclear weapons in the past.
0: How quickly, Andrew, do you think Atlantis went down?
11: I think that our memory of it has it going down very quickly in one night and one day, according to Plato. But I think that it was actually a much longer process. I think that initially it was drowned when fragments of this comet hit the Atlantic, the Western Atlantic basin. And this would have caused, you know, huge floods on these islands and, of course, on the mainland as well, the American mainland. But beyond that, I think that what happened was that once the ice sheets started to melt, because I think that some of these fragments hit the ice sheets, not only melted the ice, but also causing these huge ice age lakes to quite literally break their banks and, you know, flow into the Atlantic and causing this incredible cold water that would have changed the temperature and actually triggered a mini ice age, which we know happened. If they call it the Younger Dryas, it lasted for 1,200 years through until about 9,600 BC, that this would have caused the low-lying regions of these islands to quite literally be consumed by water, and it was this that broke up the Bahamas. No question about that at all.
0: How many people do you think went down with that continent?
11: Well, I mean, you know, so many of these legends, of which there are hundreds, if not thousands, around the world, talk about only a few people surviving. You know, people that were warned in advance by the gods, you know, obviously in biblical tradition by God himself, to make some kind of raft or boat and sail away so that they could be on the water.

0: during the beginning of the Younger Dryas impact event, so around 10,800 BC.
1: It must have been horrible for them, Andrew, huh?
0: It was a terrible time for humanity, and it didn't all happen in one day. It would seem as if there were further cosmic events for at least 300 years. And that's devastating and horrifying to even think of.
1: Might they have had earthquakes too?
0: Oh my God, yeah, absolutely. And of course, the sky would have been blotted out in what we describe as a nuclear winter. So the place would have been plunged into darkness. You wouldn't have been able to see the sun, the moon, the stars for weeks, months, maybe even years.
1: We're going to come back and take calls with Andrew Collins as we talk about ancient mysteries. Jump aboard.
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7: ABC News, I'm Dave Packer. Texas Attorney General Ken Paxton is projected to have won Tuesday's Republican primary runoff, defeating Texas incumbent Senator John Cornyn. Paxton, Tuesday night.
8: We just sent a Texas-sized message to Washington. Yeah! I said it in March, and I'll say it again now. Today, change was on the ballot, and change won.
7: Paxton goes on to face Democrat James Tallarico in November. Washington state officials confirming one dead, eight employees and one firefighter injured, and nine people missing following the rupture of a chemical tank at a pulp and paper mill in Longview. Officials say the tank needs to be stabilized before recovery operations can proceed. Meanwhile, in Southern California, evacuation orders lifted for residents who live near a damaged chemical tank, allowing 16,000 people to return home. The Pentagon says U.S. air attacks this week targeted Iranian missile launchers and boats around the Strait of Hormuz. Iran calls it a violation of the ceasefire. This is ABC News. The Supreme Court is refusing to intervene in a discrimination lawsuit.

0: led by former Miami Dolphins coach Brian Flores against the NFL, which wanted arbitration. ABC News legal analyst Brian Buckmeyer.
1: What the courts are saying, because it's both the lower court and the appellate court, is say, hey, you might call it an arbitration, but the way in which you operate, the way in which it has to go up to the commissioner, and he's the kind of arbiter, for lack of a better term, of all things, that's not true arbitration as we consider it under the law, and therefore you cannot force him and others to do this arbitration. Instead, this can go to a trial, this can go based on the laws of federal law that we see in other types of cases like this that don't have that arbitration, and it's going to be a much, I think, easier road for Brian Flores and others.
0: The case will head towards trial. Boston's Joe Mazzulla was named the NBA Coach of the Year. He led the Celtics to 56 wins this season and the number two seed in the Eastern Conference, despite Jason Tatum missing most of the season. He credited his coaching staff for the honor. Dave Packer, ABC News.
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1: And we're chatting with Andrew Collins about ancient mysteries, and we'll take your calls with him when we come back on Coast to Coast AM. Well, everybody forgets things every now and then, a name, a word, why you walked into a room, what are you doing there? 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
1: Welcome back, George Norrie, along with Andrew Collins. Andrew, you talked earlier about the Vimanas, the flying machines of the past. What do you think they were?
5: Well, until we actually find evidence of them, it's very, very difficult to determine, you know, exactly what they were, how they were powered, whether they even existed. But they are certainly mentioned in the ancient texts, you know, the ancient Vedic texts. And unless we assume that the Vedic peoples made the whole thing up, then they must be out there. So we can only hope that during an archaeological excavation, at some point in the future, we're going to find evidence of them.
1: Might they have been UFOs?
5: It's possible, yeah. I mean, that's a good idea because obviously what we know as UFOs today have obviously been around for thousands of years, if not since the beginning of humanity. So the ancient Vedic peoples would have seen them in the skies. They may well have seen them at close quarters. So this would have influenced them in their relationship with the gods themselves, because it's very possible that the way that the entities, the occupants, you know, the aliens, if you like, of these particular craft would have appeared to them would have been as their gods. And I say that because there's unquestionably a relationship between the human mind and the UFO phenomena. The phenomena seems to mold into whatever we want it to be. I mean, obviously in the past we saw, you know, the aliens as angels, Some people would have seen them as demons. Obviously, in medieval Europe, they were seen as fairies and goblins and elves. And then, obviously, in more recent times, since 1947, we see them as the the pilots, if you like, of nuts and bolts spacecraft. In many ways, this is something that continually updates. And many UFO researchers and writers of the past recognize this. People like Jack Vallee and John Keel and others, Michael Persinger, all realized that the phenomena itself seems to be able to mold itself into whatever we want to see. And I think that this is very crucial, particularly if we start looking back thousands of years and try and understand how the ancients would have perceived this. So if we're looking at, let's say, the ancient Vedic peoples of the Indian subcontinent, yeah, absolutely. You know, they would have seen that the occupants as their gods, you know, Brahma or Vishnu or Krishna or whatever.
1: Let's go to the phones. Let's start with Mike in Fairbanks, Alaska, to get us started. Hey, Michael, go ahead.
6: Well, good morning, Mr. Norrie and Mr. Collins. Great show, Andrew. Also, hello to Corny, John, and Bob. All a good sort in Cajun speak. You guys, I think that the Gaza Plateau is what's left of the Tower of Babel. I've been researching hard on this, and Atlantis, too. I think Atlantis was at a total different time because Solomon should have taken care of the giants. He should have helped eliminate the Nephilim, but he didn't do that. So I think possibly Atlantis was after the Tower of Babel. And according to some preachers and some biblical scholars, there were two floods. The second flood was a minor flood because God promised not to destroy the world. Now, this is what I think. I think the Tower of Babel, this is how big it was. It took hundreds of years to build this thing. It took Nimrod 3 days to walk the circumference at the top. Now, for a giant to take 3 days to walk the circumference, you guys, can you imagine the diameter of this thing at the very top? And there were also structures along the perimeter. And this thing was so tall that it took 1 year to get the mortar and bricks up, the powder. And if a mortar man fell, the other climbers ignored him. They did not want to see the fate. And when God sent the angels down to baffle them, Nimrod got so mad, he was literally throwing his workers and other giants off the tower. That's how mad he got. But he shot that arrow up. It says he shot the arrow up into the heavens. And this is what I believe. The heaven was the firmament. It was low enough. It says in the Bible that God created heavens, the firmaments. And I think this firmament, I think this happened, the Tower of Babel happened before the flood. They do not know exactly the date of construction, but they're trying to say it was 100 to 300 years after the flood, and Noah was still alive because Noah lived to be almost 1,000. But I think the Tower of Babel was built before. And it made God so mad when Nimrod tried to kill the angels that God sent the arrows back down with blood on them. And it made him so mad, he sent the angels down to destroy the Tower of Babel. He took the bottom third. He cut the bottom third off of it. He opened up the earth. It swallowed it.
1: Let's get Andrew's take on that. Andrew, what do you think?
5: Well, some interesting, facts there. Well, let's look at the Bible to start with. The earliest, and we have to assume this, the earliest account of the Tower of Babel and Nimrod and the stories that you're talking about, probably only date to about 600 BC, the time of the Second Temple, in obviously what is today Palestine and Israel. These stories are thousands of years after any of the events that are said to have taken place in the book of Genesis, which is where they're contained. There are obviously various other apocryphal works that add to these stories and elaborate on them. And that's obviously where a lot of the information, which the gentleman has actually referred to, come from, not from the Bible itself. Now, where was the Tower of Babel? Well, officially, it was in Babylon. Of course, that's what's always been assumed in what is today Lower Iraq. But I think that it's correct to say that there was probably a much more earlier form of the Tower of Babel. And the question is, where was that? Well, you have to look at where the people of the Bible actually came from. And they originally came from southeastern Turkey, in what is today the area where you have places like Göbekli Tepe and Karahan Tepe, Seyburj, this incredibly high culture, this first civilization. And they were focused around the city of Shanlurfa, or ancient Urfa, or Edessa as it was known in the Bible. And there you have this huge hill, basically, that's the central focus. And you had structures around it that were 11,000 years old. And I think that there's a strong possibility that the original Tower of Babel was the so-called citadel of Shanlurfa, and that places like Göbekli Tepe, Karahan were focused around this, and that the memory of this was brought by the descendants of these people down into Iraq. And of course, these people would eventually create the Sumerian, the Akkadian, the Babylonian, and the Assyrian civilizations in what is today Iraq. So, that's that. Now, the giants is an interesting thing. Now, Nimrod himself was said to be a giant. Nimrod was said to have lived at Shanlurfa. He was the one that, according to legend, built the citadel, built the castle on the top of this huge, great hill. And it is big. It is huge. Now, obviously, it's not as big as what these, legendary stories suggest. However, it clearly is associated with him. And all of the stories of the Bible, including those of the giants who were known as the Nephilim, were all played out in southeastern Turkey and not in what is modern day Palestine and Israel. And all of those stories were played out right the way down to the time of Abraham, because it said that Abraham was born in Ur of the Chaldees, an ancient city which can be associated with modern day Shanlurfa, and it was said that he went from there to Haran, which is about 45 minutes journey in a vehicle today, and from there he went down into the promised land that God had said, look, this is where your descendants will rise up and prosper and own that land, and that's when those stories were transferred into the area of what we'd call Jerusalem and whatever. But they all came from southeastern Turkey or eastern Turkey. This is where you have the Garden of Eden. This is where you have Mount Ararat, where the Ark of Noah was said to have landed. This is where these giants existed, these giants known as the Nephilim, and their parents, the Watchers. So, all of this is probably based on some kind of historical events, but many, many thousands of years before the Bible was actually written.
1: Let's go to Taylor in Burlington, Iowa, east of the Rockies. Hello, Taylor.
7: Good day, George. Good day, Andrew. Nice UK, huh?
5: Yep. It's a beautiful day here.
7: Okay. I want to know from you, Andrew, why did you get into the Atlantis, and why did you want to write your book, and I'll listen to your response on the air. Thank you.
5: Yeah, it's an interesting story, and I have to be totally honest and say that the publishers really came to me with the idea of a book on Atlantis. And at first, as I mentioned earlier, I assumed, due to some popular theories at the time, that it could be Antarctica. There'd been a book written by two researchers named Rose and Rand Flamath that had argued for Atlantis being Antarctica, and Graham Hancock had followed this up in his book Fingerprints of the Gods. So I was going to, just elaborate on that, basically. But the more I looked into it, the more I realised that it was not Antarctica whatsoever, that it was much more likely to be in the area of the Caribbean and the Bahamas, with the flagship of Atlantis being Cuba itself. And the question then comes is that why have not more people realized that Cuba was so important? And I think a lot of it is to do with geopolitics, because, you know, certainly through until the end of the 19th century, Cuba was still the dominion of the Spanish crown. And unfortunately, by this time, the Spanish were not liked. Their presence in the Americas was just, you know, not liked. So it was almost like Cuba was being overlooked. And then, of course, eventually, at the beginning of the 1960s, it becomes a communist country under Fidel Castro. So it's another, it's somewhere that people don't want to think about as almost like this paradise of the past. But let's hope that the geopolitics do change, you know, within the next few years, the next few decades, that will allow us to better explore Cuba. Because I know various researchers that just are dying to get in there and investigate various anomalies that have been discovered in the waters off the coast of Cuba, not just the city that I already talked about that was discovered in the year 2000, but others that have been pointed out to me by various, you know, colleagues. And I think that, you know, we need to fully explore Cuba, because I think that this holds important clues to our understanding of Atlantis.
1: What fascinates you the most about these ancient mystery sites, Andrew?
5: I think for me, it's about whether there may have been some kind of outside influence in human development and evolution. I mean, this goes back to my interest in UFOs, you know, as far back as the 1970s. And that, you know, were we influenced in any way? Was Eric von Däniken correct? You know, that was God an astronaut? That whole concept of ancient aliens. You know, of course, I take part in the show Ancient Aliens, and I think it's a fascinating subject. And I want to believe that humanity has been helped to create these monuments. But as I mentioned earlier, I think that most of it is going to take place through the mind, through some kind of quantum entanglement with much higher intelligences, far more advanced than ourselves, that communicate instantaneously over very vast distances. You know, in other words, literally from star system to star system.
1: The late Zechariah Sitchin claims that the Anunnaki came here and seeded us and created us. What do you think of that?
5: I'm not a big fan, I'll be honest, George. I mean, obviously what he said was that, you know, aliens came down about 250,000 years ago and, you know, literally created humanity to work in mines for gold that was then taken off planet back to their home planet of Nibiru, and that the Anunnaki were quite literally therefore space aliens. Well, that's not what the ancient texts say. The ancient texts say that the Anunnaki, or to give them their original name, the Anuna, were quite literally of the sky, people of the sky. Now, that could suggest aliens, but to me, it suggests that these people had knowledge of the sky. In other words, that they were, you know, astronomer priests, they were shamans with knowledge of the constellations, the Milky Way, you know, and possibly, you know, celestial beings that they would communicate with in deep trance states. I mean, to me, that's what the Anunnaki are. I mean, it was said, for instance, the Anunnaki lived on a mountain called Karsag, on a mound called the Duku. And this can be firmly associated not with South Africa, which is what Zechariah Sitchin said, but with Eastern Turkey.
1: Fascinating. It really is, though, isn't it?
5: Oh, absolutely.
1: What keeps driving you, Andrew?
5: I think what keeps driving me is all these new discoveries. You know, I mean, obviously we've got places like Göbekli Tepe and Karahan Tepe, which are being excavated all the time. There's new sites that are opening up, like Seyburj, which is just to the west of Shanlurfa, which we've just been talking about. You've got all these incredible discoveries that are now being announced on the Giza Plateau. And, you know, I've got my time filled with not only talking about these, but trying to write books about them as well.
1: Speaking of books, where do we get yours?
5: Well, the latest book is Beneath the Pyramids, which is essentially everything that you ever wanted to know about what exists, not just above the ground at Giza, but what is below, going all the way back to the ancient Egyptians, what they said exists beneath the plateau, coming forward, what the Romans said, what the Arab writers said, you know, coming all the way through to what psychics like Edgar Cayce said exists beneath the plateau. So that's your go-to book, I'd say. It's called Beneath the Pyramids.
1: We're going to come back in just a moment with Andrew Collins and take final calls. His website is his name, linked up at coasttocoastam.com.
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3: 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In the Minnesota Army National Guard, we combine all of that towards a common mission, serving our home. I'm Staff Sergeant Rachel Baufield from Minneapolis. We know strength isn't found alone. It comes when all of us fight for the same goal. 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
1: On our next Coast to Coast program, Richard Dolan joins us to talk about submersible UFOs. And then Michael Tellinger pops in to tell us about the Anunnaki. How about that on Coast to Coast? We'll be back in a moment with Andrew Collins and take final calls with him as well. Beyond Belief, that's our television show, and you can watch all the episodes by going to that website, beyondbelief.com.
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1: And welcome back, George Norrie, along with Andrew Collins. Andrew, how do you think they move those tons of stone in Giza?
9: Well, no one knows, to be honest. There is obviously conventional ways of moving them, I'm sure, but the ancient accounts also talk about them being able to tap them and using like magical formulas to actually get them to rise up into the air and move along as if gravity is not affecting them in any way. I mean, this is an account that's found in an Arab chronicle, which I cite in my book, Gods of Eden, because there are many accounts from around the world that talk about very similar ways of being able to float these ancient blocks from place to place. I mean, it's found in Mexico, it's there in South America, it's there in the Levant, it's there in Tibet. In fact, in Tibet, there are various accounts of people being able to move blocks and literally raise them up into the air by using these incredible long horns known as lures, and doing them almost like a symphony, and being able to move them up into the air so that they become weightless. So that has to be a possibility.
1: Back to the calls. Let's go to Mark in Roseville, California, west of the Rockies. Mark, go ahead.
10: Oh, yeah. George and Mr. Collins. Yeah, I have a question for you. In Revelation 2:12, it says here, I know where Satan's throne is and where Satan dwells. It was written by Jesus in a letter. And they have Satan's throne in the Berlin Museum. They built a building over it. What do you know about that? And what do you know about Cygnus X1, X3, HDE 2268-68,
9: Deneb? Well, okay. Well, one thing I know all about, one thing I know nothing about. I don't know anything about Satan's throne, so I will obviously look that up. But the whole connection with Cygnus is actually really, really important, because this is a constellation of the night sky, generally represented by a bird. In Europe, it's a swan, sometimes a goose. In North America, it's generally the turkey vulture. It can be the goose as well there. And in the area of places like Göbekli Tepe, it was represented by a vulture. And all of these birds, plus many others around the world that are connected with Cygnus, are soul birds. They are birds that quite literally can carry the soul from the physical world at the point of death, obviously, of an individual, into the afterlife. And this becomes really, really important at Giza, because although we have the more familiar idea that the three Giza pyramids represent the three stars of Orion, there is a lesser known theory, which myself and my good friend and colleague, the engineer Rodney Hale, came up with in the year 2005, that those three pyramids better reflect the astronomical positions of the three wing stars of Cygnus. Now, why would Cygnus be important at Giza? Well, the fact is that in ancient Egypt, those stars represented the womb of the sky goddess Nuit. She was the Milky Way, and the area of her womb was the constellation of Cygnus. And according to the pyramid texts, it's within her womb that the Pharaoh receives rebirth into the afterlife. And the interiors of a pyramid, particularly the sarcophagus chamber, the sarcophagus, and even the coffin itself, actually represent the womb of Nuit. So there's every reason for a context of why Cygnus would have been important. But there is one important star of Cygnus that's not represented by those three pyramids, and that is the bright star Deneb. Now, this threw me to start with, because I couldn't see an obvious monument connected with it. And I asked somebody at the time, I said, you know, what do you think? And they said, well, that's good, isn't it? And I said, what do you mean? They said, well, quite clearly, it's underneath the plateau. In other words, Deneb could actually mark the entrance into the secret chambers, the Hall of Records, whatever you want to call it, existing beneath the plateau. And that made me look into the area where the Deneb spots, as we called it, could be found on the plateau. And sure enough, that's when we discovered the Tomb of the Birds. The Tomb of the Birds was this absolutely, completely unknown tomb. I mean, hardly ever mentioned at all, that is the entrance into the cave underworld. So if we had not have discovered this ground sky overlay between the three pyramids and the Cygnus constellation, we probably would never have discovered the entrance into Giza's cave underworld. And of course, there are some really interesting stars and stellar objects in Cygnus, including one called Cygnus X3, where there's also Cygnus X1. Both of them are candidates for black holes, but Cygnus X3 is incredible because it's one of the only objects in the sky that's known to send cosmic rays directly to the Earth. They were discovered in the 1960s and 70s. They were called Cygnets, and they are a type of very, very high energy cosmic ray that can not only reach the Earth directly, but penetrate the ground for anything up to 200 to 300 yards. And in other words, if you've got caves beneath the Earth, they would penetrate into them, and they would affect whatever was going on inside those caves. So if you've got humans inside them, people could probably actually see those cosmic rays as they passed through the nervous system, sorry, the optical eye system, as flashes of light, which would basically make them almost see the light and trigger, you know, illumination experiences. And I think that this is one of the reasons why Cygnus became so important, because it represented the point of creation in the sky. And that's exactly what we find in various different mythologies around the world, that the stars of Cygnus, in the form of some kind of swan or goose, represent the point of first creation in the sky.
1: Let's go to our international line. Don is with us in Alberta, Canada. Hello, Donald.
11: Hi, George. Hi, Andrew.
9: Hi there.
11: Just a few comments, then I'll get to my question. So Germany had back-engineered anti-gravity by the, like, they almost had it done by, like, the 30s. But they had perfected it more by the time they got to about around 1940. I had people that actually witnessed the development of it that I used to know. One guy actually wrote a book, but it was in German, and I couldn't read it. I wish now I would have took pictures of a copy of it. But they got the information from the Sanskrit text. That's where they just back-engineered it. Same thing with the atomic bomb. They back-engineered it from the Sanskrit text, because 3,600, 3,800 years ago, India, China were so advanced, they had bases on the moon, they had ships that would float like we have the other types of ships that go around, but theirs would float in the air. But getting back to the pyramid stuff, so actually you should make sure, you should hook up with Michael Bellinger, he'll be on tomorrow night. Because he talks about them using cones and having frequency generators to move stuff around. And Atlantis thing, I think, well, we don't completely understand the technology, but I used to know a guy, he had crystals, and they used to put information in crystals, but they were trying to use too much energy in crystals, which destabilized the planet. or their continent, well, the planet too. And that's why you've got those pyramids you're talking about 80 miles off the coast of Cuba that are, I think there's 13 of them intact, 5 miles down. But why, I guess part of my question is why can't we use LIDAR to find this stuff now? Because like you got to remember, it's sitting in the bottom of the ocean. It's going to be covered with mud for a while. So if you use LIDAR, you could instantly see it. Like they recently found a city in Greenland. And it's 4,500 years old, but they found it just by using a drone with LIDAR. And the Inuit people there, they said, yeah, well, we've known about that forever because they have an oral history that goes back quite a ways. So we can't discard the oral history. But what I'm curious about is the pyramids, like because we have one in Alaska, and there was another gentleman I was studying his stuff online. I wish I would have saved it all. He showed that all the pyramids are in 30-degree angles from each other. It shows that, it, like, for example...
1: It's a lot to cover, Don. We're running out of time. You want to react to some of that, Andrew?
9: Yeah, well, let's start at the end, really. You know, the idea that the pyramids and obviously other monuments around the world are equally spaced and part of a huge Earth grid is something that obviously my colleagues, you know, such as Hugh Newman, Graham Hancock, Rosenrand Flemath, have also looked at, and there's something to this. I think that, you know, all of these ancient monuments that are probably built across thousands of years, you know, they're not all built at the same time, seem to conform to a huge grid. And of course, the question then becomes, how is that possible? And I think a lot of it is to do with the geomagnetic forces of the Earth. You know, we are naturally drawn to places where those forces are the strongest. And this has been going on, I think, for tens of thousands of years, certainly since, you know, the beginning of the Neolithic period, about, you know, 4000 BC in Western Europe, that what we do is that we have dreams, we have visions, we have feelings to actually create monuments at certain places. And when we actually look at where we put them, it forms part of a huge Earth grid. And that Earth grid is real. There's no question about that. So, you know, beyond that, obviously, the technologies is something that we are trying to understand today. As science advances, we can better understand what the ancient texts tell us and show us that they are real, particularly when it comes to Vedic texts like the Mahabharata. And yeah, you're absolutely correct that obviously in the 20th century, you know, various different countries, you know, looked at those texts and said, can we replicate that technology? And by doing so, it validates what's in those texts.
1: Let's go to Aaron in Fountain Valley, California. Aaron, go ahead.
12: Hey, George, I hope you guys have a fun and safe weekend. And I wanted to say first, Andrew Collins, are you an AI? Because that would make a lot of sense of all your knowledge. And also, how can we get the Hall of Record? Because I don't care if you get arrested, we need that Hall of Records. Edgar Cayce said that it would be found. Maybe you'll be the one. I'd gladly share a jail cell with you, Andrew, if it came to it. Thank you.
9: Okay, right, well... Yeah, that's a great question. I mean, it was the inspiration from Edgar Cayce and his life readings relating to the Hall of Records that really spurred me on to find Giza's Cave Underworld in 2008. I mean, up to that point, nobody knew it existed. It had been mentioned in ancient accounts. We found one reference to people going inside it from just after the year 1800, and we knew it was there. We knew it was somewhere in the area of the northwestern corner, very close to this Deneb spot, as we called it, in the Cygnus Giza alignment. And I first went to the Tomb of the Birds in 2007 and explored it, but didn't find the entrance then. But further evidence came to light later that year, which made us go back. With the full knowledge of the Edgar Cayce Foundation, who partly sponsored the whole expedition, And it was then that we found, finally, the entrance into these caves and explored them for the first time. And as I said, this was a story that became, you know, well famous. It became a viral story. There were hundreds and hundreds of accounts of it on the internet, you know, within just a few days. And of course, our good friend Zahi Hawass denied it all and said that you have found nothing. But then 6 months later, he's being shown on television going into those caves, saying this is the most incredible experience he's ever had at Giza. So there you go.
1: You think Zahi held back, Andrew?
9: No, I don't. I genuinely feel that he just was not interested.

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9: ABC News, I'm Dave Packard. In Washington State, officials confirming one dead, eight employees and one firefighter injured, with nine additional employees unaccounted for. This following the rupture of a chemical tank at a pulp and paper mill in Longview. Washington State Senator Patty Murphy.
10: There's a lot of questions about how all of this happened, and I want to assure you that we will all continue to pressure to get answers to those questions. This community deserves that.
9: Officials say the tank needs to be stabilized before more recovery operations can proceed. In Texas's Republican Senate primary runoff, Attorney General Ken Paxton, endorsed by President Trump, defeating incumbent Senator John Cornyn. In fact, every one of Trump's endorsed candidates is now projected to win their respective race. Paxton will go on to face Democrat James Tallarico in November. The CDC sending an urgent request to its staff members for help screening Americans returning to the U.S. from Central Africa for any potential signs of Ebola. This is ABC News. Her attorney says a woman fired by an Indiana university over a Facebook post criticizing conservative activist Charlie Kirk after he was killed will receive $225,000 to settle a lawsuit. Mixing Pokemon with paleontology.
11: The exhibit's a hit with 10-year-old Ellie Naor and her family.
12: This Pokemon thing has been so cool. It's like big Pokemon fossils.
11: The Pokemon Fossil Museum is an interactive exhibit that allows visitors to compare their favorite characters to real-life fossils that inspired them. Aha moments for Anthony Nowakowski and friends.
13: Like, oh, I didn't know that they based it off of a real Pokemon or a real animal or creature.
11: He says he saw ticket sales were 20,000 and counting.
9: ABC's Chuck Sievertson. Scientists say rising temperatures are increasingly threatening an already vulnerable species, Australia's koalas. Analysis of nearly 12,000 koala rescue records show there's a risk of admission

0: 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Dave Packer, ABC News.
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1: Changing of the guard. Good morning, I'm Gordon Deal, along with Nicole Murray. On this Wednesday, May 27th, glad you could be with us. Here's what we have for you this hour.
2: Longtime Texas Senator John Cornyn has been defeated in the Republican primary by State Attorney General Ken Paxton.
1: At least one person has been killed and nine others are missing after a chemical tank ruptured in southern Washington state.
2: The Supreme Court is set to release more decisions this week. Issues include birthright citizenship and transgender athletes.
1: And how our accelerated appetite for protein, especially beef, has sent prices soaring.
3: Ground beef prices recently hit a record high of $6.90 per pound. Beef and veal prices are up 15% from a year ago. That's far outpacing overall inflation. So beef is very expensive.
1: Emily Stewart at Business Insider on America getting roasted by beef prices. Longtime Texas Senator John Cornyn will be out of office next year after losing the Republican primary to State Attorney General Ken Paxton. The Associated Press says with 80% of the vote counted, Paxton, who got a last-minute endorsement from President Trump, had 64% of the vote to Cornyn's 36%.
4: We just sent a Texas-sized message to Washington.
5: Yeah!
4: I said it in March, and I'll say it again now. Today, change was on the ballot, and change won.
1: The men were sent to a runoff yesterday after neither won 50% of the vote in the March primary. Democrats hope the seminarian James Tallarico can defeat Paxton and help them take control of the Senate. Paxton is seen by some Republicans as a risky general election candidate because of his long history of legal and ethical scandals. Separately, Congressman Christian Menefee defeated fellow Congressman Al Green in the Democratic primary runoff in Texas's 18th congressional district after a rare incumbent versus incumbent matchup led by Republican-led redistricting efforts. Reacting to weekend strikes by the U.S., Iran is now saying that the United States violated a ceasefire, potentially complicating efforts to bring the war to a close. Here's this morning's Mike Gavin.
6: Iran's foreign ministry said attacks in a southern province where Iranian media reported sounds of explosions early yesterday represented a gross violation of a tenuous ceasefire in place for nearly 7 weeks. The U.S. said its attacks were defensive, targeting not only missile sites but also boats attempting to lay mines in the Strait of Hormuz. The Revolutionary Guard Corps says it can now retaliate. They claim air defense units had downed a U.S. drone and fired at two other aircraft, which they say had entered Iranian airspace. Gordon.
1: Thanks, Mike. Both sides had previously indicated progress on an initial agreement that would end hostilities and restart shipping through the strait. That initial agreement would give negotiators 60 days to tackle more complex issues, including Iran's nuclear program. At least one person is dead and nine workers are unaccounted for after the implosion of a tank with 900,000 gallons of chemicals at a pulp and paper mill in southern Washington state. The tank's rupture yesterday happened at Nippon Dynawave Packaging in Longview, a city located along the southern Washington border about an hour north of Portland, Oregon. The Longview Fire Department said eight employees and one firefighter were injured. It didn't say whether the person who was killed was a worker. Battalion Chief Matt Amos.
7: Due to ongoing safety concerns, recovery efforts will resume tomorrow once conditions allow crews to safely continue operations.
1: Fire officials say a tank containing white liquor had ruptured. White liquor is a chemical commonly used in paper and pulp processing, which consists of sodium hydroxide and sodium sulfide. Authorities said some victims had suffered burns or inhalation injuries and that the severity of the injuries ranged from minor to critical. Authorities said there was no immediate threat to the public. If you've missed anything from today's show, by the way, there's an easy way to catch up. All you have to do is stream or download the podcast. 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
1: Thanks for joining us. The Supreme Court this week will continue rolling out decisions for the term as the justices rule by early July on issues ranging from presidential power to culture war fights over things like transgender athletes. A preview of the outstanding cases from Maureen Groppi, Supreme Court reporter at USA Today. Maureen, start with transgender athletes.
2: Yeah, they're deciding whether states that have banned transgender females from participating on women's and girls' sports teams, whether those bans are constitutional or not. And it sounded in the oral argument as if they were going to say it's okay for, in this case, Tennessee and Idaho. Those were the two state bans that they considered. That they sounded like that a majority of the court is going to uphold those bans. One of the questions, though, is how far-reaching that decision is going to go. For example, are they going to get into whether states not just can ban transgender athletes, but whether they must ban transgender athletes? And they may not go that far, but it is expected to be a loss for LGBTQ rights.
1: All right. Another one before the court on birthright citizenship. Explain what's being looked at there.
2: Right. Your listeners may think, well, didn't the court already take up birthright citizenship? They sort of did last term. What they were deciding, justices were deciding last term, was whether lower courts had properly or not put the president's changes to birthright citizenship on hold while those changes are being litigated. Now, this time, the court is getting to the heart of the matter. They're saying, can Trump, in fact, make those changes to birthright citizenship? Can he severely limit who is automatically a citizen just because they are born in the United States? And in that case, it sounds like the court is going to rule against Trump. Of course, we never know. We're just tea leaf reading. If they do, that would be a big setback to an issue that's one of the main things Trump ran on was a tough approach to immigration, and this is part of this tough approach to immigration.
1: Boy, all right, so birthright citizenship, as you point out, is not the only immigration issue before the court here, too. What else?
2: Yeah, there are a few more of these cases related to immigration. One is whether Trump can end deportation protections for, in this case, Syrians and Haitians, but how the court rules on this would have an impact for this an entire program that is a humanitarian program for people who are in the country, and forcing them to return to a country whether they can be forced to return to a country that might have dangerous living conditions because of war, because of natural disasters. And the question the court is deciding is, can the courts even review the administration's decision to effectively end this humanitarian program? In another immigration case, they're deciding a case about people who come to the southern border with Mexico trying to seek asylum. And the technical issue in this case is when you are in the United States, you have a right to request asylum. You don't have a right to be given asylum, but you have a right to have your request processed. And the question here is, do you get that right when you have reached the Mexico side of the U.S.-Mexico border, or do you have to physically step over the border to be allowed to exercise that right? So in other words, can the Border Patrol stop you from coming up to the border so they don't have to process your asylum claim? And this is a practice that was used in the first Trump administration to try to they said they were trying to manage the number of asylum seekers at any given time if a border was too busy and they didn't have the ability to process them. But immigrant rights advocates say that the administration was using this even when they did have the ability to process them. They just didn't want to. This practice is not in place now. It was stopped by a lower court, and the administration says they want to be able to bring it back if they want to. So that's another immigration case that the court is deciding.
1: Well, we're speaking with Maureen Groppi, Supreme Court reporter at USA Today. The story is called Supreme Court Enters Decision Season. How many cases are actually before the court right now?
2: Well, they heard about 60 cases this term where there are other cases that they decide without having full oral arguments, but there are about 60 that they heard full oral arguments on. And they're a little bit more than halfway through handing down the decisions in those cases. They tend to save they don't save. The some of the biggest ones tend to come down in the last days before they recess for the summer, which typically occurs at the end of June or early July. And that's the reason the big cases tend to come down then, is because those are the harder cases for the court to decide, and those are the ones where the justices are writing lengthy opinions, whether they're the opinion themselves or a separate opinion concurring in the decision or a separate opinion dissenting from the opinion. And then also cases that were argued later in the term, particularly in April. Those are the ones that we often don't get until the final days.
1: Thanks, Maureen. Maureen Grappi, Supreme Court reporter at USA Today. 20 minutes now after the hour. On This Morning, America's First News, here's Nicole Murray.
3: And now, the three big things you need to know. Number one.
4: State Attorney General Ken Paxton has won the Texas Republican nomination for the Senate after President Trump's last-minute endorsement, defeating longtime Senator John Cornyn. Cornyn spoke after the results.
5: I've said throughout this race that I trust the voters of Texas, and they've made their decision, and I must respect it.
4: Paxton will now face Democratic State Representative James Tallarico in November.
3: Number two.
4: Iran says the United States violated a ceasefire by striking targets near the Strait of Hormuz over the weekend, warning Tehran will retaliate. The U.S. said its attacks were defensive, targeting missile sites and boats attempting to lay mines. Meanwhile, Lebanese officials say Israel pounded Lebanon with more than 120 airstrikes yesterday in one of the heaviest bombing days in weeks.
3: Number three.
4: President Trump's push for Republican-led states to redraw electoral maps more favorable to his party ahead of November's midterm elections suffered two setbacks when efforts in South Carolina and Alabama were stopped. South Carolina Congressman James Clyburn blasting the effort.
6: Nothing has made me more incensed than to see this kind of imposition on the people of South Carolina. The people who drew that map don't live in South Carolina.
4: In other news, roughly 16,000 residents of a Southern California city have been allowed to return home days after the threat of an explosion at a chemical tank. Orange County Fire Captain Wei Hao Wong.
7: So the threat, it has been greatly reduced, but with that, there still remains the potential for it to catch fire, for a chemical spill leak, or for a smaller explosion.
4: Officials say there will be investigations at the city, state, and federal levels. Minneapolis Police Chief Brian O'Hara has resigned following an internal investigation into his conduct. Mayor Jacob Frey said O'Hara allegedly interfered with a prior investigation that included allegations that he engaged in sexual intimate relationships with city employees. Rhode Island lawmakers have approved a bill that will allow bars to stay open until 4 a.m. during the World Cup. Similar changes have been approved in Philadelphia and are also being considered in New York.
1: You're going to need that because you can't afford to go to the games. Nobody's going to the games. They're not. None of them are sellouts.
4: Right, right.
1: So, you know, you're going to have to watch it somewhere, so you might as well go to a bar.
4: Yeah, but 4 a.m., oh my goodness.
1: No.
4: I know I'm old and lame now, but 4 a.m., is that really necessary for a World Cup game?
1: Listen, just give us a call. We'll be here at work. Just chat if you're bored, you know.
4: They're going home, we're going in.
1: If you're driving home, we'll keep you awake. 22 minutes after the hour.
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0: Thanks for being with us. Red meat is having a moment. It's the OG protein at a time when America's protein obsession is peaking. But this accelerated appetite for beef is running into a big problem, and that's the cost. Here's Emily Stewart, senior correspondent at Business Insider. Emily, give us data.
1: Yeah, so, I mean, I think anybody who's been to the grocery store lately has noticed about beef prices. To just throw out some numbers, ground beef prices recently hit a record high of $6.90 per pound. Beef and veal prices are up 15% from a year ago. That's far outpacing overall inflation. So beef is very expensive, and we're hitting, obviously, grilling season. And so I think a lot of people are sitting around saying, what is going on here? And I think, like, the tough answer is a lot of things are going on, and like the big headline is that like your beef prices are probably going to be high for a long time because it does take a long time for cows to grow.
0: Yeah, so explain that, because somebody in your story said that it's biology that's tough to beat.
1: Yeah, so what's going on right now is, like, to put it simply, America does not have enough cows. Our cattle herds are at their lowest levels right now since the 1950s. So, like, there really are not enough cows. And part of this is a story about there's been drought in a lot of the areas where these cattle ranches are for several years. And so a lot of farmers have not had enough grass to feed their herd and the feed to supplement that is expensive. So they've sold their herds off. They've sold their cows off. And, you know, now is a moment when we need the ranchers to say, okay, like, it's time to start building up my herd again. But a lot of them don't want to. And I think that's for a couple of reasons. You know, one, cattle ranchers are older in general. They're in their 60s. And a lot of these guys are looking around and saying, like, as one person put it to me, like, I don't want to be banging around with cows anymore. And younger people don't want to do this either. You know, it's hard work. It's expensive. Interest rates are high. And even once they do it, it does take a long time. So to kind of, like, talk through this a little bit, let's say a rancher has a calf that was born this spring. And he says, like, okay, I'm going to keep her to replenish my herd. She won't have her first calf until the spring of 2028. And that calf has to grow for months until it can become beef, which gets us into 2030. So that's like 4 years for just like that one cat, like that one female cow to pay off.
0: We're speaking with Emily Stewart, senior correspondent at Business Insider. The story is called America is Getting Roasted by Beef Prices. Explain the story of that Amanda Severson, who I think you said moved from Seattle to Iowa. What's her story?
1: Yeah, so she was fun. You know, she told me, you know, I never thought I would be in agriculture, let alone, you know, in cattle ranching. But she met her husband, who's from Iowa originally. His family had a cattle ranch, and so they decided to move back in 2017 to start their own operation. And what they do is that they buy calves, like, once they're grown. So, like, a calf is born, and it usually has to stick with its mom for a while, you know, to, like, graze and feed. And so, like, it will leave its mom, like, around, like, 6 months, let's say. So they buy the calves there, usually from her husband's parents. And then they will feed the calves until they grow, and, you know, on grass. They send them away to be processed, and the thing on the then the processed meat comes back, then they sell it. And, you know, she said when they started in 2017, they would pay about $1,000 for a 500-pound calf, and today they're paying over $2,000, so you can see the problem there.
0: Thanks, Emily. Emily Stewart, senior correspondent at Business Insider. 30 minutes now after the hour on This Morning, America's First News.

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1: Thanks for spending time with us. Welcome into Wednesday, May 27. Gordon Deal with Nicole Murray. Some of our top stories and headlines. Longtime Texas Senator John Cornyn has lost the Republican primary to State Attorney General Ken Paxton, who got a last-minute Trump endorsement. One dead, nine missing after a chemical tank rupture in southern Washington state. Trump administration proposing non-disclosure agreements for all federal workers aimed at leaks to the media. Oil prices are down again this morning at around $96 a barrel. And the Delaware woman who just renewed her driver's license at the age of 108. Her story in about 20 minutes. Trial lawyers and jury consultants say an erosion of trust in the justice system, plus more rigid viewpoints and starker political divides, have made battles in our jury rooms more common. It's a story by Corinne Ramey, courts reporter at the Wall Street Journal. Corey, what's happening here?
2: Well, I mean, I suppose it's unsurprising in a lot of ways that what goes on in society also happens in the jury room. But, you know, I think what's different is, you know, we think about sometimes like, oh, your uncle of a different political persuasion comes to Thanksgiving, and we think of those kind of divides. But the difference between Thanksgiving and the jury room is that in the jury room, it's these 12 strangers who have to come up with a decision that's really, really important. I mean, this is the kind of decision that could put someone in prison for life. It could be millions of dollars for companies. And so that incredible stress makes some of these divisions even more pitched.
1: Jeez. All right. So I guess how did we get here? How long has this been developing?
2: The kind of people who research this and other experts trace this back to like around 2020, kind of COVID times. And there's at least some elements that folks say goes back to Trump's first election.
1: All right. So studying jury rooms, as you reference in your story, is kind of notoriously difficult. Why is that? Explain that.
2: They're totally not public. That there's no transcripts. There's not even court staff inside the room. Usually there's some kind of security officer outside the room. And jurors can choose whether they want to talk. Usually they don't. And they write notes. So we do get these notes, but they don't tell us a whole lot about kind of how they're the nitty gritty of their deliberations.
1: Yeah. You referenced in your piece a case from Florida. It started back on Halloween. Explain what happened with that group of jurors.
2: So this was a very long trial, about 3 months trial, about whether it was this group of hospitals or was going to trial against these three big pharmacies. And the hospitals alleged that the pharmacies had helped to flood the state with opioids and were costing them a ton of money for taking care of uninsured patients. So this jury was together for a long time, and they got along great for a while. I had one juror tell me we were like family. And then once that kind of pressure cooker situation started, once they started deliberating, they just fell apart.
1: Wow. We're speaking with Corey Ramey, courts reporter at the Wall Street Journal. The story is called America's Toxic Divide Reaches the Courtroom. What is jury nullification? Explain how that comes into play.
2: So jury nullification is the idea that jurors can acquit defendants by sort of using their own sense of fairness. In other words, not following the law. And this is not something that judges give instructions on. It's just sort of known to exist. Jurors could decide, oh, we feel that these charges against Luigi Mangione are not fair because he was standing up for the health insurers.
1: I didn't realize that. That's allowed? I didn't realize that.
2: It's allowed, but part of this is there's sort of this sanctity to the jury verdict that we don't know how they reach decisions. And so when a decision is appealed, you're usually appealing on matters of evidence or law, not on the jury didn't make the decision in the right way.
1: I see. So this toxic divide that's now found its way into the jury room, this is with civil cases as well as criminal cases?
2: Civil and criminal cases. The Florida case you asked about earlier, that was a civil case.
1: Yeah.
2: And I will say, like, it was a real surprise to me. how contentious it was, because I think of criminal cases as being the highest pressure, like so much at stake with someone's liberty. And but these Florida jurors, they were going at each other. I mean, they were yelling and screaming and fighting about little things. And one juror got kicked out of the jury. And we saw all kinds of things around culture and race and other things that, you know, we deal with every day in the United States.
1: Thanks, Corey. Corinne Ramey, courts reporter at The Wall Street Journal. 20 minutes now in front of the hour on This Morning, America's First News. Coming up next, a rich person dilemma. Buy a new house or get courtside seats for the NBA Finals in New York? The pricing is similar.
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0: Hey, glad you're with us. Welcome into Wednesday. It's time now for the mic drop with this morning's Mike Gavin.
1: Good morning. Well, since we last talked, the New York Knicks punched their ticket to the NBA Finals for the first time since the 1900s. We have a couple of stats related to that to talk about today. One real and one fake. Let's start with the real, where it'll take some real money and a whole lot of it if you want to be in Madison Square Garden to see the Knicks attempt to win their first championship in more than half a century. Multiple reports have the cheapest get-in prices for games 3 and 4 at MSG, starting between $3,200 and $3,745, already the highest in NBA history and more than what it cost to sit courtside back in 1999. Courtside seats now, well, that will require a much bigger bag of cash. Two have reportedly been sold for $279,000. Yeah. While another listing hit $595,000. That's the kind of money that could buy you a four-bedroom house in Oklahoma City.
0: Or virtually anywhere else in America.
1: Yeah, I'm not sure where they singled out Oklahoma City, but I mean, that's, you could buy a nice sized house almost anywhere for that kind of money.
0: Somebody's anticipating that Oklahoma City is going to win the Western Conference final. Is that why?
1: Perhaps.
0: Mm-hmm. Perhaps.
1: Perhaps.
0: That's unbelievable. Two have already reportedly sold for $279,000.
1: Yes.
0: To sit courtside.
1: For one game.
0: For one game.
1: Like 2.5 hours of your life. For $279,000.
0: And you're sure that that comma is in the right place.
1: It reportedly is, Gordon, as far as we know. The crazy thing to me is the difference between the courtside back in 1999 and now. Like, I think I saw like $2,700 to $3,000 for courtside tickets that like Spike Lee had back in like 1999 are now, we're talking about now, hundreds of thousands of dollars.
0: That's, I don't know how many hundreds of percentage of an increase that is, right?
1: Yeah, that math way above our head.
0: As opposed to the get-in price.
1: Yes.
0: Which probably is not exponentially as high.
1: Yeah, I mean,
0: but the get-in is still ridiculous.
1: Yeah. I mean, I'm guessing probably a few hundred dollars back then to maybe sit all the way up at the top. That's what I'm guessing now, like $3,200.
0: Unbelievable.
1: Yeah. And your team being in the finals for the first time in a very long time can do a lot to help the vibes in a city, but can it help fight crime? A statistic making the rounds on social media claimed that crime in New York City went down 78% during Knicks playoff games, citing NYPD data. Many commenters loved hearing this, calling Knicks star Jalen Brunson Batman for his ability to eradicate crime in the city when he was on the court, keeping all eyeballs on him. Others were more cynical, saying that the fans were saving up their criminal behavior for when the team finally wins it all. In any case, it turns out Brunson's Batman effect may have been exaggerated, with no credible data to back up that 78% drop in crime during games.
0: With the thinking being people are indoors or at bars or restaurants watching the game on TV, therefore they're not out committing crimes.
1: Right. One of those few things that, like, everybody is stopping. Even although it is the perfect time to commit a crime, I suppose, if you're going to commit one, no one's paying attention, right? So, if the criminals were smart, and we know they're not always, but if they were, that might be the time to maybe fire it up.
0: By the way, I think Jalen Brunson might also lead to a spike in viewership of Law & Order SVU.
1: Oh, yeah.
0: Because he's got this, like, highly public friendship with Mariska Hargitay.
1: Oh, that's right. I've heard that.
0: Yeah. Yes, and other celebrities are jealous because they exchange post-game hugs at times. So maybe in the coming weeks or so, we'll see a ratings jump for SVU.
1: There we go. Mm-hmm. Good vibes all around.
0: Thanks, Mike. 13 minutes in front of the hour on This Morning, America's First News.
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1: Thanks for being with us. Brain atrophy tends to begin in your 30s and 40s, then accelerates in your 70s, but certain lifestyle changes can slow or even reverse it. Majid Fatui, neurologist and author of the new book, The Invincible Brain, told the Washington Post there are six things you can do. Number one, eat a Mediterranean diet. Focus on foods like fruits, veggies, nuts, beans, whole greens, seafood, and olive oil. Number two, exercise. Aerobic exercise increases the size of brain parts by growing levels of BDNF. That's a protein that promotes neuron growth. Number three, challenge your brain. Learning new skills and information can increase the volume of your brain. Number four, get enough sleep. It helps to clear metabolic waste from your brain. Number five, meditate. It lowers cortisol, a stress hormone that can be harmful to your brain when chronically elevated. And number six, find purpose in life. It's associated with better brain health and a larger hippocampus, the central processing hub for things like learning. 8 minutes now in front of the hour on This Morning. Once again, here's Nicole Murray.
2: And now, the three big things you need to know. Number one.
3: Texas Attorney General Ken Paxton has ousted four-term Senator John Cornyn, riding President Trump's endorsement to a runoff victory for the Republican Senate nomination. Paxton after the win.
4: We just proved that this Senate seat doesn't belong to Washington. It belongs to you, the hardworking men and women of this state.
3: Paxton will face off against Democratic State Representative James Tallarico in November.
2: Number two.
3: At least one person is dead and nine others are missing after an industrial tank containing roughly 900,000 gallons of chemicals ruptured at a paper mill in Washington State. Longview Fire Department Battalion Chief Matt Amos.
5: Emergency responders have confirmed that 10 individuals were transported to area hospitals. Eight were employee injuries. One was a firefighter injury. And we have one fatality.
3: Fire officials say there is no immediate threat to the surrounding areas.
2: Number three.
3: The International Rescue Committee has warned that the Ebola outbreak in the Democratic Republic of Congo could become the deadliest outbreak on record unless urgent international action is taken. ABC News medical editor Dr. Darian Sutton.
6: Right now, with the current rate in terms of the number of tests that are coming back positive and the number of suspected cases, there is a very strong risk that we might see even a larger outbreak in 2026.
3: The Trump administration is reportedly planning to send U.S. citizens exposed to Ebola to Kenya versus bringing them home for observation and treatment. Protesters have continued demonstrations at Newark's Delaney Hall detention facility clashing with ICE agents. New Jersey Governor Mikey Sherrill.
7: I would encourage everyone to, as they are gathering at Delaney Hall, to do so peacefully, and we've seen that largely happening.
3: Protests began over the weekend over the conditions for detainees in the facility. President Trump announced on Truth Social that his six-month physical evaluation at Walter Reed Military Medical Center went perfectly. A White House official says details regarding the checkup could be released in the next day or so. A report says that new college graduates overestimate their starting salaries by nearly $24,000. CNBC says the typical grad expects to make $80,000 after graduation. The average starting salary, however, roughly $56,000 a year.
1: Oopsies.
3: Ooh. Yeah, awkward.
1: That's a math problem. You should have fixed your freshman year in college.
3: I don't know if that's a math problem. I think people are just hoping that they can afford life coming out of college, you know?
1: Hope ain't a strategy.
3: That is also
1: hope
3: very true.
1: Ain't no strategy. 6 minutes now in front of the hour.
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0: Thanks for joining us. A woman in Delaware who just turned 108 has just received a driver's license renewal that will allow her to be behind the wheel until she's 115. Susan Young Brown, a resident of the Modern Maturity Center in Dover, claims that she grows old gracefully. 130 people attended her recent birthday party, including the governor of Delaware, where she was gifted a parking spot right in front of the building reserved for those 100 years or older. She told CBS News when she gets up in the morning, she has an exercise routine she's been doing for the last 20 years. She vowed that when she retired, she would not sit down. She was born in Delaware in 1918 during segregation, where she worked on a farm with her family without water or electricity. She would eventually attend what's now Delaware State University, graduate in 1945, and teach kids across the state, including in a one-bedroom schoolhouse. She's a mother, grandmother, and great-grandmother. For Nicole Murray and Mike Gavin, I'm Gordon Deal. Thanks for listening to This Morning, America's First News.
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5: ABC News, I'm Sherry Preston. With the backing of President Trump, Texas Attorney General Ken Paxton has soundly defeated longtime Texas incumbent Senator John Cornyn in the primary runoff. ABC Washington Bureau Chief Rick Klein with more on Cornyn's loss and Paxton's career so far.
6: The ending of John Cornyn's Senate career happened in dramatic fashion. It happened to a guy that is just very well known in Texas political circles and nationally, usually not for the right reasons. This is a guy that has been scandal-plagued for years. He was impeached by Republicans in a Republican state. Although not convicted, he's had criminal charges filed against him and dropped. He's had scandals involving a salacious divorce. And all of that just seemed to draw him closer to Donald Trump.
5: Despite optimism from President Trump and Secretary of State Marco Rubio, there's been no settlement or breakthrough in the war with Iran, talks continuing in Qatar. One person was killed, nine are unaccounted for, and another nine were seriously hurt after a chemical storage tank exploded in Washington state. This is ABC News. One of the NFL's best running backs is now facing felony charges. Josh Jacobs, who plays for the Packers, arrested after a domestic violence call over the weekend. Trump administration now reportedly ready to send U.S. citizens trying to get home from the area of the Ebola outbreak in Africa to Kenya. The plan send them there for observation instead of returning them to the U.S. Pokemon being put to work to educate kids at Chicago's Field Museum.
7: The exhibit's a hit with 10-year-old Ellie Naor and her family.
8: This Pokemon thing has been so cool. There's like big Pokemon fossils.
7: The Pokemon Fossil Museum is an interactive exhibit that allows visitors to compare their favorite characters to real-life fossils that inspired them. Aha moments for Anthony Nowakowski and friends.
9: Like, oh, I didn't know that they based it off of a real Pokemon or a real animal or creature.
7: He says he saw ticket sales were 20,000 and counting.
5: That's running at Chicago's Field Museum. That was ABC's Chuck Sievertson. I'm Sherry Preston, ABC News.
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1: Another Trump victory. Good morning, I'm Gordon Deal, along with Nicole Murray, on this Wednesday, May 27th. Glad you could join us. Here's what's up this hour.
2: Texas Attorney General Ken Paxton has knocked off veteran Senator John Cornyn in a Republican primary.
1: A chemical tank implosion in southern Washington state has killed at least one person and injured others. Nine people are missing.
2: The Trump administration is proposing non-disclosure agreements for all federal workers aimed at leaks to the media.
1: And some of America's favorite beaches in the San Diego region have become contaminated with Mexican waste.
3: Problem is that Tijuana has just exploded in growth. It's gone from like a half a million population 30 years ago to over 2 million. That's in 30 years. And so they have an outmoded wastewater treatment facility infrastructure. And so basically a lot of this sewage is just going kind of untreated into the ocean and up to Coronado.
1: Jim Carlton at the Wall Street Journal on the tsunami of sewage from Tijuana reaching one of California's ritziest beach towns. Veteran Texas Senator John Cornyn has lost the Republican primary to State Attorney General Ken Paxton. The Associated Press says with 80% of the vote counted, Paxton, who got a last-minute endorsement from President Trump, had 64% to Cornyn's 36%, part of Cornyn's concession speech.
4: I've said throughout this race that I trust the voters of Texas. And they've made their decision, and I must respect it.
1: The men represented opposing factions of the GOP and were sent to a runoff yesterday after neither won 50% of the vote in the March primary. The outcome sets up a general election contest expected to be the most competitive that Texas has seen in years. Democrats are pinning their hopes on state lawmaker and former middle school teacher James Tallarico. Many Republican base voters saw Cornyn as too aligned with Washington interests and not supportive enough of Trump. Paxton's victory is the latest in a line of electoral victories for the president. Reacting to recent strikes by the U.S., Iran is now saying that the United States violated a ceasefire, potentially complicating efforts to bring the war to a close. Here's this morning's Mike Gavin.
5: Iran's foreign ministry said attacks in a southern province where Iranian media reported sounds of explosions early yesterday represented a gross violation of a tenuous ceasefire in place for nearly 7 weeks. The U.S. said its attacks were defensive, targeting not only missile sites but also boats attempting to lay mines in the Strait of Hormuz. The Revolutionary Guard Corps says it can now retaliate. They claim air defense units had downed a U.S. drone and fired at two other aircraft, which they say had entered Iranian airspace. Gordon.
1: Thanks, Mike. Further straining peace efforts, Lebanon says Israel carried out more than 120 airstrikes yesterday in one of the heaviest days of bombing in weeks. Iran has sought an end to Israeli attacks on Hezbollah terrorists as part of any deal. At least one person is dead and nine workers are unaccounted for after the implosion of a tank with 900,000 gallons of chemicals at a pulp and paper mill in southern Washington state. The tank's rupture yesterday happened at Nippon Dynawave Packaging in Longview, a city located along the southern Washington border with Oregon. Battalion Chief Matt Amos.
6: Emergency responders have confirmed that 10 individuals were transported to area hospitals. Eight were employee injuries, one was a firefighter injury, and we have one fatality.
1: Fire officials say a tank containing white liquor had ruptured. White liquor is a chemical commonly used in paper and pulp processing, which consists of sodium hydroxide and sodium sulfide. Authorities said some victims suffered burns or inhalation injuries. The State Ecology Department says the pulp and paper mill has about 550 employees and makes 280,000 tons of bleached liquid packaging paperboard and wet lap and slush pulp each year. The bleached paperboard is used to make cartons and cups for things like milk, juice, and coffee. By the way, make sure to check out a podcast of today's program full of stories that you won't hear this hour. On today's podcast, a preview of Supreme Court decisions on issues like transgender athletes and where NBA finals tickets cost as much as a four-bedroom house. 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
1: Thanks for spending time with us on this Wednesday. ICE has met a wave of judicial restraint from the federal bench for its detention policy, blocking access to its facilities, crowd control efforts, and botched deportations. Here's Stephen Dynan, politics editor at the Washington Times. Stephen, what are we seeing?
2: Over the last year, judges have started getting really fed up with the federal Justice Department in immigration cases. The common theme in those cases is ICE as the client. And the scoldings range from the chief judge in the federal court in Minnesota had all of the judges there count up all of the defied orders and came up with more than 90 orders that ICE had refused or failed to comply with. A federal judge in Massachusetts earlier this month ordered a Justice Department lawyer to face an ethics review. And at the time, she told him from the bench, said, look, you've been pretty straight with me. The issue is your client, ICE, is just they're not helping you. They're not doing any favors here. In that case, ICE had actually issued a gag order on the Justice Department lawyer telling him, hey, there's this migrant. He faces a murder warrant in his home country, but you can't tell the judge that as you're arguing to the judge why this guy should stay behind bars. And so the Justice Department didn't tell the judge that. The judge releases the guy, and then Homeland Security puts out a press release blasting the judge for releasing the guy. And the judge is like, well, you knew this and you didn't tell me? That's unconscionable. You know, there are just dozens and dozens and dozens, literally dozens, maybe hundreds of examples of these scoldings, to the point that, you know, one of the judges said to ICE or said to DOJ, you know, normally, if this were the FBI, I've seen cases where you would push back on the FBI. Why aren't you doing that with ICE? There's something about ICE in this administration that has sort of created this firestorm of problems.
1: Wow. Why is this happening? Do we know? Any explanation?
2: Well, a bunch of different possibilities. One is just that the Justice Department is – they're reeling right now, right? The workload that ICE has created for them is so overwhelming. I mean, we're talking – I think I mentioned in the story one Justice Department lawyer in Maryland who missed a deadline and had to plead with the judge, hey, give me a chance at a do-over. She said, in the last month, I've dealt with 400 cases that I have on my docket in the last month. You know, so some of it's just the crush of cases, all these cases challenging ICE detention. They're called habeas cases. There are literally tens of thousands of them that have been filed in the last, 8 months or so.
1: Wow.
2: And the Justice Department has to deal with every single one of those. So one is just the workload. The second is that a lot of skilled lawyers have left the Justice Department in the last year and a half, and they've brought in a whole bunch of new prosecutors. And somebody told me a lot of prosecutors who don't even have access, they only practice in state courts. They don't know the federal courts, and the difference between federal courts and state courts is sort of the difference between, you know, a high school baseball team and Major League Baseball. So those are the sort of the structural explanations. But the one that sort of gets the most traction when you talk with former DOJ and to some extent current DOJ lawyers is that ICE is just, I mean, as the headline in the story said, ICE is a really tricky client. They seem like they are unleashed, unshackled, that they believe that they're on a mission, and that mission isn't brooking any countering from judges. That they the aggressiveness with which they are interpreting the law and that they are carrying out arrests is leaving the Justice Department really struggling to actually defend all of that in court.
1: We're speaking with Stephen Dynan, politics editor at the Washington Times. The piece is called ICE Has Become a Major Headache for the Justice Department. What about that Minnesota case? I think you said it was dismissed in like 9 minutes.
2: This is one where the Justice Department, you know, rightly points out that the judges have become pretty unforgiving. There are cases where the Justice Department has missed a deadline, or you know, was in one case they were told release this guy, and ICE released him, you know, 9 minutes, or in one case, in another case, maybe an hour after the deadline had gone through, and the government was, you know, the judge, excuse me, the judge was enraged and said, you know, how dare you? You violated my order. So a lot of the this fight is over what the Justice Department considers sort of low level stuff. They're like, hey, you know, we're all working towards justice here. If we're working towards justice, why are you giving us a hard time? Clearly, you're overwhelmed. We're overwhelmed. Can't we all just sort of understand that and work towards the towards a good end here? And it's absolutely safe to say that a lot of these judges are not giving the Justice Department the benefit of the doubt, and you know, to the point that they are actually skeptical not only of ICE, but they become skeptical of the Justice Department and the arguments that it's making.
1: Stephen Dynan, politics editor at The Washington Times. 20 minutes now after the hour on This Morning, America's First News. Here's Nicole Murray.
3: And now, the three big things you need to know. Number one.
4: State Attorney General Ken Paxton has won the Texas Republican nomination for the Senate after President Trump's last-minute endorsement, defeating longtime Senator John Cornyn. Cornyn after the loss.
5: Over the next 7 months, my service in the United States Senate, I intend to continue my work to help make this nation a better place for all Texans and all Americans.
4: Paxton will now face Democratic State Representative James Tallarico in November.
3: Number two.
4: Iran says the United States violated a ceasefire by striking targets near the Strait of Hormuz over the weekend, warning Tehran will retaliate. The U.S. said its attacks were defensive, targeting missile sites and boats attempting to lay mines. Meanwhile, Lebanese officials say Israel pounded Lebanon with more than 120 airstrikes yesterday in one of the heaviest bombing days in weeks.
3: Number three.
4: President Trump's push for Republican-led states to redraw electoral maps more favorable to his party ahead of November's midterm elections suffered two setbacks when efforts in South Carolina and Alabama were halted. South Carolina Congressman James Clyburn blasting the effort.
6: 43% of the voters to have zero representation. That is a challenge to the goodness of South Carolinians.
4: In other news, Green Bay Packers running back Josh Jacobs has been arrested in Wisconsin on domestic violence charges, including strangulation and suffocation. Roughly 16,000 residents of Garden Grove, California, have been allowed to return home days after the threat of an explosion at a chemical tank. Orange County Fire Captain Wei Hao Wong.
7: The plan is to continue to have our crews working on the ground just to assess the situation and to continue to work on mitigating what's going on with Tank 1.
4: Officials say there will be investigations at the city, state, and federal levels. The Trump administration is proposing that all new and current federal employees sign non-disclosure agreements as part of its crackdown on press leaks. A Rover.com survey says that 51% of dog owners believe it is harder to find the perfect dog walker than it is to find the perfect partner.
1: And you say what?
4: I agree with this. I actually had someone I was interviewing to watch my dog overnight. She told me walks were going to be extra. Come on. Like, what?
1: Wow. Just impossible.
4: Right?
1: 23 minutes after the hour.
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0: Thanks for joining us. 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What to consider from Dan Divise, personal finance reporter at USA Today. Dan, help us out.
1: There's a few ways you can simply buy and sell stuff within your portfolio to rebalance. So I've been doing this. The market's been really high. So I've been selling off stocks on days when the market's doing well. And I do this almost like a hobbyist, just bit by bit by bit, and then buy bonds or buy shares of one of these simple market, what do you call them?
0: Index funds?
1: Well, no, I'm going to say you can either buy bonds with that money, or you can put them into a money market fund where they just grow at a few percent a year.
0: I gotcha. Yeah.
1: The point is to kind of slightly lighten your load of stocks. And I've been doing that lately because the market's been up. And that's kind of how you do it. You can simply buy and sell assets. You can also change your allocations so that one of the people I interviewed for my story told me that she, all of her contributions for her 401k now, are all of them are going into bonds. And that's how she's rebalancing.
0: Wow.
1: Yeah.
0: That seems really conservative, though, right? If you're just a few years away from retirement.
1: Yeah, but think about it. If you're, say, 5 years from retirement and 80% of your retirement fund is in stocks, if you right now change so all of your contributions go into bonds, you're only going to very slowly change your overall mix of stocks and bonds. So that's a way to rebalance. You can get really conservative in your new investments on your 401k and thereby sort of gently, gradually tick down the share of stocks that you have.
0: We're speaking with Dan Divise, personal finance reporter at USA Today. The story is called Nothing But Stocks in Your 401k? Rebalance Before It's Too Late. Who needs to do this, generally speaking?
1: Well, I wrote this article because of two things. One is the market is going so crazy lately that I think like the S&P has tripled in value in a decade, which is insane. So if you started out with 70% stocks, you now have a lot more than 70% stocks because the stocks are worth so much more. So that's a reason to rebalance. The second reason is there's this really, really prevalent view out there that you should be entirely in stocks, like all the way up until you're almost ready to retire. It's because the market's done so well that there's this kind of groupthink out there that you're wasting your money if you're investing in bonds or in a money market fund. So I talk to CFPs all the time who say, yeah, my clients, unless they're about to retire, they're 100% in stocks. And everyone I interviewed for this story agreed with me about that. So there's a lot of people out there who are getting older, like over 50, and have nothing but stocks. That's why I wrote it that way in the article. If you have nothing but stocks in your retirement portfolio, you got to think about whether you want to rebalance.
0: Boy, how often should we rebalance?
1: Well, you could do it every 6 months. You could do it quarterly. You could do it once a year. The best advice that like Vanguard or Fidelity would offer you is automate it at least for yourself. So you automatically do it maybe once a year and don't make it emotional. Don't make it something where you're freaking out and like selling stocks like they're going out of business. You need to do it in this orderly way.
0: Thanks, Dan. Dan Divise, personal finance reporter at USA Today. 30 minutes now after the hour on This Morning, America's First News.

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1: Thanks for spending time with us. Welcome into Wednesday, May 27. Gordon Deal with Nicole Murray. Some of our top stories and headlines. Longtime Texas Senator John Cornyn has lost the Republican primary to State Attorney General Ken Paxton. One dead, nine missing after a chemical tank rupture in southern Washington state. A federal court says Alabama cannot use a Republican-favoring congressional map in the August primaries. A heat wave in Europe is blamed on at least 12 deaths in France and the UK. Oil prices around $96 a barrel this morning. And the first grader from Colorado who climbed one of the largest granite cliffs in the world. His story in about 20 minutes. Well, Coronado was heaven on earth when it comes to American beach towns. Then, as much as 30 million gallons a day of waste from Tijuana, Mexico, turned the legendary beaches in San Diego into a no-go zone. Here's Jim Carlton, reporter at the Wall Street Journal. Jim, what in the world?
2: This is really a shocking story, Gordon. I didn't realize it was so bad, but, you know, Coronado Beach is one of the, you know, highest rated beaches in America. I mean, it regularly comes in on the top 10 list, you know, white sand beaches, normally blue-green waves. However, Tijuana is like 15 miles south of the border. And in recent years, the sewage from Tijuana is pouring up off the beaches of Coronado. That's the problem.
1: Well, so what makes things different all of a sudden?
2: Well, the problem is that Tijuana has just exploded in growth. It's gone from like a half a million population 30 years ago to over 2 million. That's in 30 years. And so they have an outmoded wastewater treatment facility infrastructure. And so basically a lot of this sewage is just going kind of untreated into the ocean and up to Coronado.
1: All right, so it's toilet waste. It's all kinds of other garbage, too, that's just floating north into these different San Diego County beaches.
2: It's really sad, and it's not bad just for the U.S. It's also the Mexicans that live now. I did a driving tour of Tijuana to see for myself, and you see these shanty towns, and there's these open viaducts with, like, you know, raw sewage. You see, like, you know, discarded milk cartons, toys, and all this stuff just headed, you know, for the U.S. There's one place where I saw a river of sewage literally pouring like Niagara Falls into the Pacific Ocean. At the mouth of the river is all this garbage. So it's just sickening.
1: What is life like for the folks who, I guess, live near there now in the San Diego area along the water? Is there a stench that they live with?
2: Well, this has been a problem that really started decades ago in Imperial Beach, which is right on the border, and they've been kind of under the gun for many years. It has not been safe to go in the water in Imperial Beach for years. However, the last 10, 15 years, the plume of sewage has crept north to Coronado, also the naval training base for SEALs, which is also on the Coronado Peninsula. So they've had to, like, shut down, you know, SEAL training. Coronado, there's I talked to a guy who lives in a third floor condo. He has to close his windows at night because it smells like sewage some nights, which is terrible.
1: Man, we're speaking with Jim Carlton, reporter for the Wall Street Journal. His story is called One of California's Ritziest Beach Towns Has a Problem, a Tsunami of Raw Sewage, and it's coming from Mexico. What does Mexico say about this?
2: Well, Mexico says they have a plan. They're going to try to accelerate. I mean, what I hear of you know, from a lot of the American, there's a lot of frustration on the American side that, you know, Mexico just hasn't been really moving quickly enough. The Trump administration actually made a priority of this. They, you know, Trump sent EPA Administrator Lee Zeldin down three times in the last year to basically, you know, let's get going. The U.S. has a treatment plant on their side to try to catch some of this stuff. They're trying to expand that. But really, Mexico needs to step up to the plate. They told me they are, so we'll see.
1: Boy. All right, so when you say step up to the plate, what does that mean with regards to, say, a solution here or some sort of progress?
2: Well, they need there's an estimated $1 billion needed to resolve the problem. They need to expand their treatment systems. They need to have more pipes. You know, for example, you know, a pipe that could pipe it farther offshore so it wouldn't just go up to the beach. There's all this stuff. It's not really rocket science. They just need to spend the money. Mexico says they have $58 million committed. That's a drop in the bucket. There's $1 billion needed. The U.S. has appropriated more than $300 million by Congress, but there's more money needed.
1: What does this mean for tourism? As such a big part, I would presume, of San Diego County's budget.
2: Well, this is a huge problem for Coronado. Like I said, Coronado is it's just a crown jewel of the San Diego Beach system, and the Hotel del Coronado is one of the most iconic hotels in the country. Yeah. $1,000 a night rooms. And so many days you can't swim in the beach off the Hotel del Coronado because it's closed because of fecal contamination. And so it's a huge problem. I talked to a surf shop owner. He's just like almost crying. He said, this is kicking my ass, you know?
3: Yeah. Jeez. Other small businesses too, I presume, restaurants, right? I mean, not coming off the beach or not coming out of the water and walking into some restaurant, I guess.
2: Well, yeah, one of the problems, Gordon, is that a lot of these closures happen in the summertime. They're worried about, like, July 4th weekend. You know, they're going to have the beaches crowded, and you can't take your boogie board into the water. I mean, you know, you're going to be stuck on the sand. And what kind of fun is that?
3: Thanks, Jim. That is Jim Carlton, reporter at The Wall Street Journal. By the way, make sure to check out a podcast of today's show full of stories you won't hear this hour. On today's podcast, how jury deliberations have become politically toxic, and is crime falling in New York with the Knicks advancing in the playoffs? The podcast is available on Apple, Google, Spotify, or wherever you get your podcasts. Just do a search for This Morning with Gordon Deal. 20 minutes now in front of the hour. Coming up next, another infuriating story about fees.
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0: Thanks for being with us. Welcome into Wednesday. It is time now for the mic drop with this morning's Mike Gavin.
1: Good morning. We have a couple of examples of people feeling perturbed today and their complaints becoming social media fodder. Let's start with something we all hate, tacked on fees. A Reddit user vented about their insurance company, saying that every time they're sent something in the mail, they get charged $10, which the company lists as a paper documents fee. This applies to any time they get a correspondence from the insurance company, likely an incentive to push you toward paperless billing. The Reddit user decided to do just that, but here's the kicker. The last $10 fee they were charged was because of a notice they were sent in the mail to inform them that they had indeed gone paperless.
0: What? Oh my goodness. This is like a page right out of like the airlines playbook.
1: Yes.
0: Fee for this, fee for that.
1: Yeah.
0: And I mean, fee for just looking at the fees or something.
1: If they can do it, why can't the insurance companies? Come on, come on, Gordon. Equal opportunity fee chargers here.
0: I have a thing I'm dealing with my mother-in-law right now who is moving in with us. Mm-hmm. Therefore, she no longer needs renter's insurance. Canceling the renter's insurance, I think, save a few bucks. Mm-hmm. Insurance company says, actually, no. Why don't you keep it? Because that'll keep the overall cost low since you bundle it with car insurance.
1: Oh,
0: well, that makes total sense.
1: Yeah, sure.
0: Yeah, I'll cancel the renter's insurance so the car insurance goes up and I don't save money. Sure, perfect logic.
1: I mean, you know, there are whole rooms of people, right? And now AI, I guess, probably on the case as well.
0: Yeah.
1: Trying to figure out how to bundle us into these things and keep us paying more money. I mean, entire departments of these companies that just kind of figure this out all day long. That's all they do.
0: They're on the cable companies also.
1: Yeah.
0: Right?
1: Oh,
0: you want to cut the cable cord, we'll find your internet and Wi-Fi. Charges going up.
1: Yeah. For sure. And there are any number of gripes someone working in retail can run through, but no matter what the customers or your manager try to do to ruin your day, it can all be made worse if the music being piped into the store is making you even more miserable. Another Reddit user noticed that the same handful of songs were being repeated over and over ad nauseum at their workplace. At one point, the worker decided to write the list down and post it on social media. It starts with just the end of Just Like Paradise by David Lee Roth, and it continues with Higher Love by Steve Winwood, Synchronicity 2 by The Police, and Footloose by Kenny Loggins. The 80s hits roll on with Huey Lewis, the Pet Shop Boys, Elton John, Whitney Houston, and Mr. Mister making appearances before wrapping it up with part of the 1984 Duran Duran hit The Reflex before it cuts off and the whole playlist starts over again. Commenters had some thoughts, with some calling it psychological abuse making workers listen to the same songs all day long. Others were more positive, saying that the playlist could be a lot worse. A few others warn that if you're hating life now, you'll be ready to jump off a bridge after hearing Jingle Bell Rock for the 1,000th time come December.
0: Yeah.
1: I remember working in retail during the holidays, and oh boy. I mean, I used to love Christmas music. I was a big Christmas music fan until I worked in retail for 3 or 4 years during the holidays, and that was it. Like, I can't stand hearing it now.
0: Then Mariah Carey came along.
1: Yes.
0: I see.
1: Yes, yes. And Jingle Bell Rock, and The Waitresses, your favorite.
0: Yes.
1: Heard that 1,000 times. I remember one Saturday afternoon, and I was done with that song forever.
0: This list, by the way, needs a little Michael Jackson in there.
1: Yeah.
0: Perhaps Bon Jovi, some U2, and of course, Billy Squier.
1: I mean, there are literally, like, I don't know, 2,000 hit. The 80s has the most hit songs of any decade.
0: Yeah.
1: You can put together a much broader playlist than 15 songs.
0: Which includes parts of The Reflex from Duran Duran. Just part.
1: Not having cut off in the middle.
0: 13 minutes in front of the hour.
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0: Thanks for joining us. Brain atrophy tends to begin in your 30s and 40s, then accelerates in your 70s, but certain lifestyle changes can slow or even reverse it. Majid Fatui, a neurologist and author of a new book called The Invincible Brain, told the Washington Post there are a handful of things you can do. Number one, eat a Mediterranean diet. Focus on foods like fruits, veggies, nuts, beans, whole grains, seafood, olive oil. Number two, exercise. Number three, challenge your brain. Learning new skills and info can increase the volume of your brain. Number four, you got to get enough sleep. Number five, meditate. And number six, find purpose in life. It's associated with better brain health and a larger hippocampus. That's the central processing hub for things like learning. 8 minutes in front of the hour on This Morning. Once again, here's Nicole Murray.
13: Edgy, smart, brief. And now, the three big things you need to know. Number one.
14: Texas Attorney General Ken Paxton has defeated four-term Senator John Cornyn in a Senate primary race after President Trump's last-minute endorsement. Paxton after the win.
15: President Trump is the leader of our party, and his endorsement in this is the most powerful force in politics.
14: Paxton will face off against Democratic State Representative James Tallarico in November.
13: Number two.
14: At least one person is dead and nine others are missing after an industrial tank containing roughly 900,000 gallons of chemicals ruptured at a paper mill in Washington State. Longview Fire Department Battalion Chief Matt Amos.
16: Officials can also confirm that there's currently nine employees who remain unaccounted for. The recovery operations, they remain focused on safely accessing all affected areas of the facility.
14: Fire officials say there is no immediate threat to the surrounding areas.
13: Number three.
14: The International Rescue Committee has warned that the Ebola outbreak in the Democratic Republic of Congo could become the deadliest outbreak on record unless urgent international action is taken. ABC News medical editor Dr. Darian Sutton.
17: It's important to understand that that strain has no vaccine or targeted treatment. And so all of these variables are what is likely leading to an equation, unfortunately, that means more cases and likely record-breaking numbers that we have only yet to see.
14: The Trump administration is reportedly planning to send U.S. citizens exposed to Ebola virus to Kenya versus bringing them home for observation and treatment. Protesters have continued demonstrations at Newark's Delaney Hall detention facility, clashing with ICE agents. Secretary of Homeland Security Mark Wayne Mullen on Fox News.
18: Senator Andy Kim called me and said he wanted access to the facility because there were claims that there was hunger strikes, but there is not hunger strikes going on.
14: Protests reportedly began over the weekend over the conditions for detainees in the facility. The Supreme Court has rejected Florida's bid to file a lawsuit against Washington and California for allegedly providing commercial driver's licenses to truck drivers who are in the U.S. illegally and not proficient in English. President Trump announced on Truth Social that his six-month physical evaluation at Walter Reed Military Medical Center went perfectly. Marine biologists say they have discovered a new species nearly 6,000 feet deep in the Pacific Ocean, introducing a blue octopus that is the size of a golf ball.
0: Aw.
14: He's so cute. Did you see the picture?
0: I did not, but I think it would go good on like a salad.
14: Or oh my
0: perhaps,
14: gosh.
0: Maybe on some linguine.
14: Lightly
0: seared.
14: Oh my gosh. I can't believe we're talking about eating him. He's so cute.
0: Low in cholesterol.
14: Oh my goodness. I can't even look at you right now.
0: 6 minutes now in front of the hour.
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0: made history after climbing California's El Capitan in Yosemite National Park, becoming the youngest known person to complete the ascent of the largest granite cliff in the world. Good Morning America says he started the journey at the age of 6 and reached the summit days later after turning 7 while still on the mountain, which is more than 7,500 feet above sea level. Joey completed the climb alongside his father, his two older brothers, and a documentary crew. He celebrated with pizza. That'll do it for this hour. For Nicole Murray and Mike Gavin, I'm Gordon Deal. Thanks for listening to This Morning, America's First News.
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5: ABC News, I'm Sherry Preston. Texas Republicans going with the president's pick in the Senate race and saying no to the incumbent John Cornyn, winning in the runoff race for the nomination, Attorney General Ken Paxton.
6: When everyone in Washington told him to abandon me and abandon the people of Texas, he didn't listen. Instead, he gave his complete and total endorsement. President Trump is the leader of our party, and his endorsement in this is the most powerful force in politics.
5: Paxton has had the share of scandals, including being impeached on misconduct and fraud charges. He was acquitted. His wife is also divorcing him on biblical grounds. Search teams in Laos have found 5 of the villagers who were trapped for more than a week in a cave flooded by rain. 2 more villagers are still missing. Also missing, 9 people who were working at a paper plant in southern Washington state when a tank holding dangerous chemicals ruptured. At least 1 person was killed and at least 9 were seriously hurt. This is ABC News. NASA wants to build a $10 billion base on the moon so astronauts can learn what it takes to go to Mars. New York State wants to build new facilities in Lake Placid so athletes can compete in an upcoming Winter Olympic Games.
7: New York Governor Kathy Hochul says she wants to bring the Winter Olympics back to the Empire State. The idea would team up New York City with Lake Placid for a future bid, possibly for the 2042 Games. Hochul told The Athletic that she had significant meetings regarding bringing the Winter Olympics back to the state. Lake Placid already has Olympic history. It hosted the 1932 and 1980 Winter Games, including the famous Miracle on Ice when the United States hockey team shocked the Soviet Union. Dave Packer, ABC News, New York.
5: Amid scorching temperatures of nearly 118 degrees, Muslim pilgrims have been performing the symbolic stoning of the devil taking place during this year's Hajj in Saudi Arabia. I'm Sherry Preston, ABC News.
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9: Now, an ordinary kid on summer break.
10: You know, summer break is kind of like being unemployed. Sit around the house, watch some TV, and occasionally go out into the cul-de-sac and talk trash about HOA leadership with the neighbors. I mean, that's what my stepdad does. I'm just here hopped up on Go-Gurt and Capri Suns, focusing on self-care. I'm even thinking about taking a gap year before the fifth grade. You know, just to recharge the old batteries. When say AI coming, does it even matter? Heck, you don't even know if I'm a real kid, do ya? Beep bop boop bop beep beep bop. Sorry, I was buffering. Just kidding, I gotta go. Mom says I need to go touch grass, which basically means to go bother somebody outside.
9: This has been An Ordinary Kid on Summer Break.

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3: Welcome into a Wednesday, May 27th. It's a KDLM Wednesday. Good morning, I'm Joel Koepke. Well, the Twins beat the White Sox 5-3 in 11 innings. Brooke Lee, bases loaded, double in the 11th, gets it done. Game 3 today right here on KDLM, first pitch 6:40. Golden Knights take out the Avs in 4 games, winning last night 2-1. Wild must have really abused the Avs because they look pretty tired. And Doritos has launched a new nationwide contest where they're inviting fans to build famous landmarks out of their chips. Some fans are planning to build landmarks of the Statue of Liberty, the Capitol Building, and the Washington Monument. By the way, grand prize, $250,000. Me, I'm building a replica of the old pavilion. Welcome into a Wednesday morning. My name is Joel Koepke, broadcasting from our KDLM studios on Randolph Road, Detroit Lakes, Minnesota. Good old U.S. of A. How's everybody doing here on Hump Day Wednesday, 27th day? Oh, the month in June is just around the old corner. Yeah. All right. Let's grab a little coffee, a little juice, a little OJ. Whatever you need to get your day off to a good start. We call it the morning slurp. You ready? All right, here we go. Not bad. We'll go B minus on this one. Let's do another one, shall we? All right. Now we can officially start our day together here on a Wednesday. It's that time of the year. Temperature battles, right? 90. Luckily, the humidity was not part of our temperature yesterday. It probably won't be today either. But it's that battle between the air conditioner during the day and then waiting to open up those windows at night as we did get down to 59 was the overnight low. Pretty comfortable as we kick off this morning. But another day right around 89 or 90. And again, we did get up to 90 degrees yesterday here in Detroit Lakes. Stick around. We got a busy day for you today. Again, Twins, nice win last night, 11th inning. And we'll have game 3 of that series, 6 o'clock for the pregame first pitch at 6:40 here against the White Sox. We'll take a short break. When we come back, it's Ryan Cunningham with your Wednesday morning news next.
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5: From the newsroom, I'm Ryan Cunningham. A train derailed Monday evening near Omega. The White Earth Police Department says crews responded to the derailment near County Road 18. The roadway was initially closed to traffic, and the public was asked to avoid the area while emergency personnel worked at the scene. The road has since reopened. Early investigation indicates the train was carrying grain products, and officials say there's no hazardous materials involved in the rail cars that tipped over. Authorities also report there were no injuries and no known threats of public safety. The cause of the derailment remains under investigation. Officials also thank the responding agencies and crews that assisted throughout the incident. Law enforcement has been asked to investigate a threatening email that has been sent to some employees of the Minnesota State Community and Technical College. The message was sent out by M-State just before noon Monday, alerting staff that they are working with law enforcement to determine credibility of the message. Details of what was in the message has not been made public. A Fergus Falls man was hospitalized following a crash on Highway 34 east of Detroit Lakes Sunday night. State troopers say that at around 8:15, a minivan driven by 50-year-old John Grady of Fergus Falls was headed west on Highway 34 in Erie Township, and a pickup was heading north on County Road 29 when the two collided. Grady was transported to Essentia Health St. Mary's Hospital in Detroit Lakes for treatment of non-life-threatening injuries. The other driver was not hurt. Troopers say alcohol was not a factor in the crash. State Patrol was assisted by the Becker County Sheriff's Office, Frazee Rescue, Detroit Lakes Fire, and Essentia Ambulance. A teenager has been arrested for breaking into a Battle Lake gas station on Memorial Day. The Ottertail County Sheriff's Office says that at around 1:08 a.m. Monday, Deputies responded to a burglary alarm at Senex gas station in Battle Lake off of State Highway 210. Upon arrival, deputies found a door to the business had been forced open. It was later determined that several items had been stolen during the incident. A 16-year-old suspect was identified and was later located and arrested. He's been taken to the West Central Juvenile Center in Moorhead on charges of third-degree burglary, possession of burglary tools, and first-degree criminal damage to property. No other information has been released. Livestock producers are adjusting to rising input costs related to the conflict in the Middle East. Minnesota State Cattlemen's Association Executive Director Caitlin Root says it's unreal how fast fuel prices have gone up.
0: I was talking to a producer the other day that's like, man, with this drought and we're trying to get hay to Nebraska and Kansas, it's really a pretty horrible time for these fuel prices to rise.
5: Root says trucking expenses are also adding up.
0: With the feedlot operations and cow-calf operations, we have cattle moving across state lines all the time. So definitely these prices really impact all of our producers.
5: Root says thankfully, strength in the cattle market is helping producers handle increasing costs. We'll have more from the newsroom next.
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0: College students are voicing frustration after the Minnesota State Board of Trustees approved a second straight tuition hike, an average increase of 6.25% across 33 colleges and universities. Board members say the decision comes among rising inflation, higher operating costs, and another year of flat funding from the legislature. Student leaders warn the increase could put additional financial strain on already struggling students, forcing some to take out more loans, cut back on classes, or even pause their education. Students say the burden shouldn't fall on them and are calling for long-term solutions, including increased state investment to keep higher education affordable. Minnesota lawmakers approved a bill on the final day of the session, ordering a comprehensive study on the future of nuclear energy in the state. Derek Moe of the Minnesota Rural Electric Association says Minnesota is the last state in the country with a moratorium on new nuclear power plants. The study, due before 2027's legislative session, will examine the pros and cons of nuclear energy, including safety, costs, and long-term storage of spent fuel. Supporters say nuclear power should be considered as part of Minnesota's push for carbon-free energy. A push to protect home nursing care coverage for medically fragile children stalled in the Minnesota State Capitol this session. DFL Senator Liz Bolden says Minnesota law has required insurance companies to cover in-home nursing care since 2010, but some insurers are now trying to cap payments. Bolden warns that without enforcement, the cost could shift to Medicaid and taxpayers. The proposal passed the committee but was blocked from a floor vote in the House on the final night of the session. About 250 Minnesota families rely on coverage for children with serious medical conditions. And if you're headed out to enjoy Minnesota State Parks and Trails, officials say take a few precautions, especially as bear encounters become more common. BearWise coordinator Franklin Whitaker says hikers should be careful with food waste, making sure to pack out everything they bring in, even scraps like peels or cores, to avoid attracting bears. He also recommends keeping dogs on a leash, since barking or chasing can trigger a defensive reaction. With a look at news from the newsroom, I'm Ryan Cunningham.
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2: All right, thanks, Ryan. Here's a look at that forecast. Some sunshine today and lots of it. 89. Well, actually, a little bit of cloud cover later on today. But east winds at about 6. Tonight, mostly clear. We'll get down to 57. Tomorrow, much the same. Sunshine, 88 tomorrow. Southeast winds at 10 to 15. Thursday night, 60 with clear skies. Friday, mostly sunny and 90. Friday night, partly cloudy and 60. And Saturday, mostly sunny and a high of 89. We're actually going to have a warm weekend without any rain. We'll find out. Right now, those winds are a little southeast, 2. A little bit of cloud cover rolling in. It is 61 in Detroit Lakes. Nice win for the Twins last night. We'll have another game today against the White Sox. Pre-game at 6 o'clock. First pitch at 6:40. And Kinderman's got all the details, and he comes back with KDLM Sports.
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5: With a check of sports headlines, I'm David Kinderman. High school softball action from Section 8AA in Frazee yesterday. Rozo eliminated Holly 13-3 in six innings. Then Rozo defeated War Road, which knocked off Breckenridge Wahpeton by a score of 11-8 in an elimination matchup. Rozo wins 14-5 over War Road to remain in title contention. They have an elimination game against Wadena Deer Creek as DGF, the number 2 seed, knocked off the Wolverines 7-1 in a championship matchup. So DGF will have to be beat twice Thursday into Friday If they are not to go to the state, Roseau and Wadena will have the first elimination matchup coming up on Thursday for Section 8AA. In Walker, Section 5A was North Home Kelleher over Mille Lacs 12-2, and it was Sabika defeating a Black Duck by a score of 5-4, so Black Duck took on North Home Kelleher. Black Duck remains alive. They win 9-5 in Section 5A. For Section 6A, it was New York Mills over Parker's Prairie 13-7, Border West 7-3 over Browerville, and West Central Area, the 3 seed, upended number 1 Swanville 8-4. New York Mills knocked out Border West in elimination matchup 6-3 to remain alive in Section 6A softball. Section 8A, Sacred Heart over Minomin-Wabin, 15-4. Red Lake Falls, the 1 seed, 2-0 over Badger. And then Badger defeated Sacred Heart 13-0 to stay alive and take on Red Lake Falls for the 8A championship. In 8-3A, it was Sauk Rapids 4-3 over Hutchinson. Wilmer defeated Little Falls. Then Sauk Rapids defeated Wilmer 4-2. Championship matchup, the number 1 seed Sartell wins over Ricori 10-0. And for Section 8-4A, St. Michael Albertville 10-9 over the St. Croix Crush. It was Monticello over Moorhead 3-1. The Crush then defeated Monticello 19-6 to remain alive. The championship matchup, number 2 Bemidji versus number 1 Brainerd, rained out yesterday, will get played at 4:30 today, all in softball. For boys baseball, getting underway yesterday, Section 8AA, Thief River Falls over Roseau 6-3. Monaga knocked out Barnesville 6-0, and Holly had their season come to an end, losing to Otter Tail Central 10-9. Now, one first round matchup, Crookston and Park Rapids, postponed from yesterday due to some rain. They'll get that one made up at 1 o'clock this afternoon. Section 8-3A, it was Sartell, the 1 seed, 2-1 over Albany. Ricori, 11-1 over Hutchinson. Fergus Falls, the 7 seed, defeated number 2 Little Falls, 3-2. And Wilmer, 13-3 over Sauk Rapids. Section 5A, Bertha Hewitt, 7-0 over Norman County East Euland Hittedall. Frazee wins over Nevis, 2-0. New York Mills, 13-3 over LPA. It was LaPorte over Pine River Bacchus, 4-3. East Central, 11-1 over Hill City, and Mille Lacs defeated McGregor 11-1 in Section 5A. For Section 6A, KMS defeated Browerville 5-3, Long Prairie Great Eagle 5-1 over Hancock, Breckenridge 11-1 over West Central Area, BBE over Rossay 15-2, Border West 11-1 over Ashby, Brandon Evansville shutting out Ortonville 10-0, same for Benson over Pelican Rapids 10-zip in Section 6A. Section 8A boys baseball, Red Lake County over Kitson County Central 10-0. West Marshall 5-4 over Northern Freeze. Ada Borup West defeats Badger Greenbush Middle River 11-1. Sacred Heart 15-5 over Fertile Beltrami. North Home Kelleher defeated Red Lake 7-0. And then North Home Kelleher lost to the number 1 seed Faustin at 12-0. Also, Winnemac 14-9 over Minomin-Wabin. Black Duck 14-4 over Lake of the Woods. And Bagley 7-1 over Clearbrook Convic. And boys baseball for the Section 8-4A, St. Michael Albertville over Brainerd 13-5, Moorhead 11-8 over Bemidji, Monticello edges St. Cloud 2-1, and Elk River 3-0 over Alexandria, all in baseball action. In other sports headlines, Minnesota Twins got a bases loaded 3-run double from infielder Brooks Lee in the 11th. They get a 5-3 win over the Chicago White Sox in Chicago last night. Game 2 of the 4-game series is set for tonight, 6 o'clock pregame, 6:40 with the first pitch on KDLM. The Minnesota Lynx go for their 3rd win in a row as they host the Atlanta Dream at the Target Center tonight. That game will tip off at 8 o'clock. That's Jack of Sports Headlines. I'm David Kinderman.
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0: 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ZZ Top, Sharp Dressed Man. Song written about our very own chief in here, Jeff Layton. Because, you know, you see Jeff around town. He's always looking dapper. He's got the suit on. Always got the hair looking good. 6:31. We're 29 minutes away from 7. Looks like another gorgeous day, but 89 for that high, maybe 90. Kind of the same thing we hit yesterday. Checked out gas prices rolling down this morning. What, 419, 420 a gallon? Some a little higher, some a little lower up and down the Highway 10 corridor. Of course, it's the travel season, right? You're out and about getting ready to take those family vacations. And everybody's looking for a way to save a little fuel this summer. Have you tried Inertia?
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2: 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I was so stoked, dude. Didn't even have to stop. Worker dude just like threw my Whopper through the passenger window, man. It was dutiful.
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7: Detroit Lakes weather.
0: Sunshine, a little bit of cloud cover later this afternoon, about 89 for the high, maybe 90. East winds at 5 to 10. Tonight, mostly clear skies. Overnight low, 57. Here's how tomorrow shakes up. On a Thursday, some sunshine tomorrow and 88. Thursday night, mostly clear and 60. Friday, sunshine. We could hit 90 once again on Friday afternoon. And then Friday night, 60. And Saturday, mostly sunny and a high of 89. We did peak at 90 yesterday. 59 was the overnight low. We are warming things up this morning with pressure steady. A little bit of cloud cover rolling into Lakes Country. And we are at 63. On the way, music from Dobie Gray. 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

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And that's just Joel's studio chair. It's a hot one. Keep cool with the best classic hits ever recorded. 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
1: I'm Mark Dorenkamp with Agribusiness News on Brownfield. The CEO of the Fertilizer Institute says he's optimistic a new input economist at the USDA can fill the data and transparency gap in fertilizer and input markets. Corey Rosenbusch tells Brownfield.
2: They need to understand what drives prices, what does supply look like, because that's what's going to help them make decisions about their input, planning, budgeting, cost, etc.
1: The USDA says 86% of U.S. corn has been planted ahead of the five-year average of 83%. Soybeans are 79% planted ahead of 68% on average. And the cattle industry remains on high alert as New World screwworm continues to threaten the U.S. herd. Dr. Lee Bob Harper with Zoetis says many producers today lack firsthand experience with the pest.
3: We have to kind of know what we're looking for and be vigilant, be watching, be prepared.
1: He says there are more preventative and treatment options available to producers. Mark Dorenkamp, Brownfield.
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8: 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Drop your flyers and your info off at our studios, 804 Randolph Road. Stamp is still good as always. Here's what we have for you today on the community calendar. White Earth Tribal and Community College will be holding their annual Earth Summit today and tomorrow at the main campus in Monoma. This year's summit will feature a focus on fire and its beneficial use for caretaking the land. This two-day event is free and open to the public. Of course, today is Wednesday. 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They have their weekly free soup suppers tonight from 5:30 until 6:30. 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It's rummage sale time. Let's run through some. Rummage sale at St. John's Lutheran Church in Burgess, Friday, May 29th, 8 a.m. to 6 p.m., Saturday, May 30th, from 8 a.m. until noon. Tuesdays in the Park, live music every Tuesday, starts June 2nd, 6 o'clock in the DL City Band Shell. June 2nd, things kick off with the Lakes Area Community Concert Band. Coffee and Community, put on by the Detroit Lakes Chamber of Commerce, is coming up on June 3rd. Come Curious, Leave Connected, The Importance of Local Journalism, kicks off at 8 o'clock and goes until 9:15 at the Becker County Museum Hall. Rummage Sale, United Methodist Church, Wednesday, June 3rd, 3 to 7, Thursday, June 4th, from 7 a.m. until 11. Hard to believe, but yeah, Trucks and Tunes backs for another year, starts June 4th, Post-Traumatic Funk Syndrome, 5 to 8 o'clock in the Detroit Lake City Park. And we'll wrap things up this morning with a check on your history lesson. Today is May 27th, the 147th day of the year, 218 left until 2027. Today is National Grape Popsicle Day, Sunscreen Day, National Gray Day. I'm in. and Old Time Player Piano Day. It's also Flip Flop Day. On this date in 1647, the first recorded American execution of a witch took place in Massachusetts. 1890, two U.S. patents for the first jukebox were issued to Lewis Glass and his business associate, William S. Arnold, for the coin-actuated attachment for phonographs, known as, of course, the record player. 1911, horror film star Vincent Price was born. He passed away in 1993. For all of you who spend time in the kitchen, did you realize this? On this date in 1919, Pyrex glass was issued a patent. I still have a Pyrex glass measuring cup that you can't read any of the markings on it, but it is a Pyrex. 1930, masking tape was patented. 1933, The Three Little Pigs premiered. 1937, the Golden Gate Bridge opened for the first time. 49, Robert Ripley, the American businessman who funded Ripley's Believe It or Not, passed away. On this date in 1961, how cool was this? I always loved the effect of these. The first black light. First black light was sold in 1961. 1987, the noise level from U2's concert in Rome set off earthquake alarms. 94, after a 14-year hiatus, the Eagles reunited for a show in Burbank, California, closing the show, of course, with Desperado. 95, Christopher Reeve was paralyzed when he was thrown from a horse during a jumping event in Virginia. On this date in 2011, Taxi star Jeff Conway passed away. We lost Greg Allman in 2017. And on this date in 2024, we lost Bill Walton. And that's a look at your KDLM community calendar along with your history lesson here on a Wednesday. We'll take a quick break when we come back. State news from MNN. We'll check in with the Weather Eye crew. Could hit 90 again. We're back with a forecast after this.
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10: Minnesota News Network, I'm Brent Palm. Brian O'Hara is no longer the chief of the Minneapolis Police Department. Mayor Jacob Pry says O'Hara resigned Tuesday for interfering with an investigation into an alleged sexual relationship with a subordinate.
11: The interference itself is a breach of trust. Because of that, I informed the chief that I would be disciplining him up to and including discharge, and he resigned. I have accepted his resignation.
10: O'Hara is accused of deleting a contact from his city-issued cell phone during the investigation. Assistant Police Chief Katie Blackwell will serve as interim chief. A Goodhue County judge is temporarily blocking development of a Google data center in Pine Island. The order comes after an environmental group sued Pine Island and developer Ryan Companies to stop Project Skyway. And the Minnesota Twins topped the White Sox 5-3 in 11 innings in Chicago. This is MNN.
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16: Detroit Lakes weather.
8: 5 away from 7 on a Wednesday of the program with Michael Caro. Michael, how are we doing this morning?
17: I'm doing just great.
8: Well, we hit 90 yesterday. Will we get there again today?
17: I think we stand a decent chance, upper 80s to around that 90-degree mark again for today, with a mixture of clouds and sunshine to start the day, and then lots of sun as we head into the afternoon. I think any shower and storm activity for today will miss us off to the west and southwest. And then for tonight, under mostly clear skies, overnight lows dropping back into the upper 50s. Still no major cool downs to wrap up your work week. Well, Thursday and Friday still in that upper 80 to near that 90 degree mark for daily high temperatures, and an upper level ridge will keep us high and dry right through the end of your work week. Still a dry forecast even into your weekend. Saturday, the warmer of the 2 days with highs into the upper 80s. We'll slide back ever so slightly to some lower 80s for high temperatures on Sunday. Monday still looking to stay completely dry, and then just a slight chance for some showers and storms looking at to next Tuesday. From the Weatherology Weather Center, I'm meteorologist Michael Carroll.
8: All right, thanks, Michael, and you have a good day. High temp yesterday, as I mentioned, was 90. We dipped to 59 for the overnight low right now. Those southeast winds are at 1. Our pressure is steady. A little bit of cloud cover rolling in. It is 63 in Detroit Lakes.
18: This is MNN Sports. I'm Mike Grimm. Twins infielder Brooks Lee belted a bases loaded, bases clearing double in the 11th inning last night, and Minnesota held on for a 5-3 victory over the White Sox in Chicago. Lee's been good in his career with the bags full and pulled through again.
19: I think it's just opportunity. I'll keep saying it. Just, creating opportunities, and luckily I'm the guy that's up for the most part right now. It's going to come in waves, so glad to be riding the wave right now.
18: Austin Martin and Cody Clemens drove home the other two Minnesota runs. Starting pitcher Joe Ryan worked into the eighth inning but got a no decision. Game three of the four-game series is tonight in the Windy City. The AAA Saints had seven doubles last night and a win at Louisville. The final score, 6-4. The Lynx are back home tonight. They take on the Atlanta Dream. The Dream 4-1. The Lynx are 4-2. The game tips off tonight at 8 o'clock at the Target Center in downtown Minneapolis. For more Minnesota sports info, follow us on X at Minnesota Radio. 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
3: ABC News, I'm Sherry Preston. Back to work soon for first responders in southern Washington state after the rupture of a chemical tank at a paper plant killed one person and left nine hurt, some seriously. Cowlitz Fire and Rescue Chief Scott Goldstein.
4: Officials can also confirm that there's currently nine employees who remain unaccounted for.
3: Voters in Texas picking Attorney General Ken Paxton as the GOP nominee for Senate and voting down the incumbent, Senator John Cornyn. The senator spoke last night.
5: I've said throughout this race that I trust the voters of Texas, and they've made their decision, and I must respect it.
3: Paxton will face Democrat James Tallarico for Cornyn's Texas seat. Health officials warn the Ebola outbreak in Central Africa is growing beyond what responders can do to contain it. Rescuers in Laos found five of the seven villagers who have been missing for more than a week in a flooded cave. They were trapped when heavy rain cut off the entrance. This is ABC News. NASA has revealed plans for creating a base on the moon so that astronauts can practice ahead of an eventual mission to Mars.
6: This $20 billion moon base project will unfold in three phases. The first, kicking off this year, NASA will use drones and rovers to scout the best sites near the moon's south pole before construction begins in 2029. During that first phase, NASA plans to land on the moon nearly two dozen times. And by 2032, it plans to send the first astronauts to live and work on the lunar surface.
3: ABC's Sophie Flay. The mother of NFL quarterback Will Levis has revealed her son spent an exorbitant amount of money trying to scrub a leaked sex tape from the internet. On the tape, Levis and his then-girlfriend Gia Duddy, hackers apparently breached one of Levis's phones when he was in college. The heat wave continues in Western Europe. France and Spain and the UK have all been breaking records, the heat dome making it 20 degrees hotter than it usually is this time of year. Sherry Preston, ABC News.
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3: 7:04. Clear skies and 64. Looking for a high temp, 89. We could get to 90 again this afternoon. More on your forecast coming up later on this hour. Nice win last night for the Twins in 11 innings. They'll have another matchup with the White Sox today. Pregame at 6 o'clock, first pitch tonight at 6:40. Coming up later on this hour, your chance to pick up concert tickets. You can pick your tickets today on 3 clips to win it. Today we'll do a movie, give you the audio clues, coming up at about 7:40. And it's the last Wednesday of the month of May. You know what that means? It's a Wild Wednesday. And we'll check in with Kelly Blackledge via our Zoom studios from the Tamarack National Wildlife Refuge. Kelly joins us today coming up on Hodgepodge. Our look at local news this hour is brought to you by DLX Detail, where they don't cut corners, they clean them.
4: From the newsroom, I'm Ryan Cunningham. A train derailed Monday evening near Omega. The White Earth Police Department says crews responded to the derailment near County Road 18. The roadway was initially closed to traffic, and the public was asked to avoid the area while emergency personnel worked at the scene. The road has since reopened. Early investigation indicates the train was carrying grain products, and officials say there's no hazardous materials involved in the rail cars that tipped over. Authorities also report there were no injuries and no known threats of public safety. The cause of the derailment remains under investigation. Officials also thank the responding agencies and crews that assisted throughout the incident. Law enforcement has been asked to investigate a threatening email that has been sent to some employees of the Minnesota State Community and Technical College. The message was sent out by MSTATE just before noon Monday, alerting staff that they are working with law enforcement to determine credibility of the message. Details of what was in the message has not been made public. A Fergus Falls man was hospitalized following a crash on Highway 34 east of Detroit Lake Sunday night. State troopers say that at around 8:15, a minivan driven by 50-year-old John Grady of Fergus Falls was headed west on Highway 34 in Erie Township, and a pickup was heading north on County Road 29 when the two collided. Grady was transported to Essentia Health St. Mary's Hospital in Detroit Lakes for treatment of non-life-threatening injuries. The other driver was not hurt. Troopers say alcohol was not a factor in the crash. State Patrol was assisted by the Becker County Sheriff's Office, Frazee Rescue, Detroit Lakes Fire, and Essentia Ambulance. A teenager has been arrested for breaking into a Battle Lake gas station on Memorial Day. The Otter Tail County Sheriff's Office says that at around 1:08 a.m. Monday, deputies responded to a burglary alarm at Senex gas station in Battle Lake off of State Highway 210. Upon arrival, deputies found a door to the business had been forced open. It was later determined that several items had been stolen during the incident. A 16-year-old suspect was identified and was later located and arrested. He's been taken to the West Central Juvenile Center in Moorhead on charges of third-degree burglary, possession of burglary tools, and first-degree criminal damage to property. No other information has been released. Livestock producers are adjusting to rising input costs related to the conflict in the Middle East. Minnesota State Cattlemen's Association Executive Director Caitlin Root says it's unreal how fast fuel prices have gone up.
5: I was talking to a producer the other day that's like, man, with this drought and we're trying to get hay to Nebraska and Kansas, it's really a pretty horrible time for these fuel prices to rise.
4: Root says trucking expenses are also adding up.
5: With the feedlot operations and cow-calf operations, we have cattle moving across state lines all the time. So definitely these prices really impact all of our producers.
4: Root says thankfully strength in the cattle market is helping producers handle increasing costs. We'll have more from the newsroom next.
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4: College students are voicing frustration after the Minnesota State Board of Trustees approved a second straight tuition hike, an average increase of 6.25% across 33 colleges and universities. Board members say the decision comes among rising inflation, higher operating costs, and another year of flat funding from the legislature. Student leaders warn the increase could put additional financial strain on already struggling students, forcing some to take out more loans, cut back on classes, or even pause their education. Students say the burden shouldn't fall on them and are calling for long-term solutions, including increased state investment to keep higher education affordable. Minnesota lawmakers approved a bill on the final day of the session, ordering a comprehensive study on the future of nuclear energy in the state. Derek Moe of the Minnesota Rural Electric Association says Minnesota is the last state in the country with a moratorium on new nuclear power plants. The study, due before 2027's legislative session, will examine the pros and cons of nuclear energy, including safety, costs, and long-term storage of spent fuel. Supporters say nuclear power should be considered as part of Minnesota's push for carbon-free energy. A push to protect home nursing care coverage for medically fragile children stalled in the Minnesota State Capitol this session. DFL Senator Liz Bolden says the Minnesota law has required insurance companies to cover in-home nursing care since 2010, but some insurers are now trying to cap payments. Bolden warns that without enforcement, the cost could shift to Medicaid and taxpayers. The proposal passed the committee but was blocked from a floor vote in the House on the final night of the session. About 250 Minnesota families rely on coverage for children with serious medical conditions. And if you're headed out to enjoy Minnesota State Parks and Trails, officials say take a few precautions, especially as bear encounters become more common. BearWise coordinator Franklin Whitaker says hikers should be careful with food waste, making sure to pack out everything they bring in, even scraps like peels or cores, to avoid attracting bears. He also recommends keeping dogs on a leash, since barking or chasing can trigger a defensive reaction. With a look at news from the newsroom, I'm Ryan Cunningham.
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7: Here's your KDLM weatherology forecast. 89 today, under mainly clear skies, winds out of the east, 5 to 10 miles per hour. Mainly clear again, tonight, lows level off around 57. Daytime highs approaching 88, tomorrow, mainly sunny skies. Dry with temperatures well above average, Friday and Saturday, and highs in the upper 80s. I'm meteorologist Jennifer Wojcicki. Currently 64.
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9: With a check of sports headlines, I'm David Kinderman. High school softball action from Section 8AA in Frazee yesterday. Roseau eliminated Holly 13-3 in six innings. Then Roseau defeated War Road, which knocked off Breckenridge Wahpeton by a score of 11-8 in an elimination matchup. Roseau wins 14-5 over War Road to remain in title contention. They have an elimination game against Wadena Deer Creek as DGF, the number 2 seed, knocked off the Wolverines 7-1 in a championship matchup. So DGF will have to be beat twice Thursday into Friday. If they are not to go to the state, Roseau and Wadena will have the first elimination matchup coming up on Thursday for Section 8AA. In Walker, Section 5A was North Home Kelleher over Mille Lacs 12-2, and it was Sabika defeating a Black Duck by a score of 5-4, so Black Duck took on North Home Kelleher. Black Duck remains alive. They win 9-5 in Section 5A. For Section 6A, it was New York Mills over Parker's Prairie 13-7, Border West 7-3 over Browerville, and West Central Area, the 3 seed, upended number 1 Swanville 8-4. New York Mills knocked out Border West in elimination matchup 6-3 to remain alive in Section 6A softball. Section 8A, Sacred Heart over Minomin-Wabin, 15-4. Red Lake Falls, the one seed, 2-0 over Badger. And then Badger defeated Sacred Heart 13-0 to stay alive and take on Red Lake Falls for the 8A championship. In 8-3A, it was Sauk Rapids 4-3 over Hutchinson. Wilmer defeated Little Falls. Then Sauk Rapids defeated Wilmer 4-2. Championship matchup, the number one seed Sartell wins over McCrory 10-0. And for Section 8-4A, St. Michael-Albertville 10-9 over the St. Cloud Crush. It It was Monticello over Moorhead 3-1. The Crush then defeated Monticello 19-6 to remain alive. The championship matchup, number 2 Bemidji versus number 1 Brainerd, rained out yesterday, will get played at 4:30 today, all in softball. For boys baseball, getting underway yesterday, Section 8 AA, Thief River Falls over Roseau 6-3. Monaga knocked out Barnesville 6-0, and Holly had their season come to an end, losing to Ottertail Central 10-9. Now, one first round matchup, Crookston and Park Rapids, postponed from yesterday due to some rain. They'll get that one made up at 1 o'clock this afternoon. Section 8 3A, it was Sartell, the one seed, 2-1 over Albany. Ricori 11-1 over Hutchinson. Fergus Falls, the seventh seed, defeated number 2 Little Falls 3-2. And Wilmer 13-3 over Sauk Rapids. Section 5A, Bertha Hewitt 7-0 over Norman County East Ulan Hittadall. Frazee wins over Nevis 2-0. New York Mills 13-3 over LPA. It was LaPorte over Pine River Bacchus 4-3. East Central 11-1 over Hill City. And Mille Lacs defeated McGregor 11-1 in Section 5A. For Section 6A, KMS defeated Browerville 5-3. Long Prairie Great Eagle 5-1 over Hancock. Breckenridge 11-1 over West Central Area. BBE over Rosse 15-2. Border West 11-1 over Ashby. Brandon Evansville shutting out Ortonville 10-0. Same for Benson over Pelican Rapids 10-zip in Section 6A. Section 8A boys baseball, Red Lake County over Kitson County Central 10-0. West Marshall 5-4 over Northern Freeze. Ada Borup West defeats Badger Greenbush Middle River 11-1. Sacred Heart 15-5 over Ferdo Beltrami. North Home Kelleher defeated Red Lake 7-0. And then North Home Kelleher lost to the number 1 seed Faustin at 12-0. Also, Winnemac 14-9 over Monoman Wavin. Black Duck 14-4 over Lake of the Woods. And Bagley 7-1 over Clearbrook Convic. And boys baseball for the Section 8-4A, St. Michael Albertville over Brainerd 13-5, Moorhead 11-8 over Bemidji, Monticello edges St. Cloud 2-1, and Elk River 3-0 over Alexandria, all in baseball action. In other sports headlines, Minnesota Twins got a bases loaded 3-run double from infielder Brooks Lee in the 11th. They get a 5-3 win over the Chicago White Sox in Chicago last night. Game 2 of the 4-game series is set for tonight, 6 o'clock pregame, 6:40 with the first pitch on KDLM. The Minnesota Lynx go for their third win in a row as they host the Atlanta Dream at the Target Center tonight. That game will tip off at 8 o'clock. That's a check of sports headlines. I'm David Kinderman.
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9: Cherie Beau, age 67 of Gary, passed away at her home on Sunday, May 17th, under the loving care of her family and HIA Hospice. A visitation will be held on Thursday, the 28th, from 5 to 7 p.m., with a prayer service at 6:30 at the Anderson Family Funeral Home in Twin Valley. Funeral services will be held on Friday, the 29th, at 11 a.m., at the Ness Lutheran Church in rural Gary. The arrangements for Cherie Beau of Gary have been arranged and entrusted to the Anderson Family Funeral Home of Twin Valley. James Pauley, age 74 of Perham, passed away on Wednesday, October 1st, 2025. There will be a visitation from 11 a.m. until 12 noon on Friday the 29th, followed by a memorial service at 12 noon at St. Henry's Catholic Church in Perham. The arrangements for James Pauley of Perham have been arranged through the Schoenberger Funeral and Cremation Service, Sub Perham. Dennis Booing, age 89 of Twin Valley, passed away at his home on Monday, May 25th, under the loving care of his family and HIA Hospice. A visitation will be held on Thursday, the 28th, from 5 to 7 p.m., with a prayer service at 7 p.m. at Zion Lutheran Church in Twin Valley. A funeral service will be held on Friday, the 29th, at 2 p.m., with a visitation continuing 1 hour prior to the service at the Zion Lutheran Church. The arrangements for Dennis Booing of Twin Valley have been arranged and entrusted to the Anderson Family Funeral Home of Twin Valley. Donald Henriksen, age 90 of Audubon, passed away peacefully on May 20th at the Frazee Care Center. A visitation will begin at 10 a.m. Saturday the 30th, followed by his memorial service at 11 a.m. at Lake Eunice Evangelical Free Church in rural Detroit Lakes. The arrangements for Donald Henriksen of Audubon have been arranged and entrusted to the Corsmo Funeral and Cremation Service in Moorhead. Kenneth James Belfi, age 92 of Spokane, Washington, formerly of Ponsford, passed away on December 13, 2025. A memorial service will be held on Saturday the 30th at 2 p.m. at St. Michael's Catholic Church in Manoman, with a time of gathering 1 hour prior to the services at the church. The arrangements for Kenneth James Belfi, formerly of Ponsford, have been arranged and entrusted to the Anderson Family Funeral Home of Manoman. Emily Schmidt, age 35 of Perham, passed away on Wednesday, May 20th. A visitation will be held from 12 noon to 3 p.m., followed by a prayer service at 3 p.m. on Saturday the 30th at the Schoenberger Funeral and Cremation Service of Perham. The arrangements for Emily Schmidt of Perham have been arranged through the Schoenberger Funeral and Cremation Service of Perham.
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And that's just Joel's studio chair. 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

0: Paint in Black, the Rolling Stones on the station you can count on for classic hits. KDLM 731. We're 29 minutes away from 8. Sunshine in 64, maybe 90, 89. Going to be another toasty one today. Luckily, the humidity is not going to be an issue. It's always nice when we get warm weather, warm temperatures without the goo, right? Because that gets a little bit sticky out there. Right now, we are at 65. Of course, it's summertime, warm, probably the warmest, well, not probably, it has been the warmest week we've seen since last summer, right? Today is National Flip-Flop Day, and caution when you're out walking around on the beach in those flip-flops. Not everyone wants to see those toes.
1: Coming soon, one sound will haunt the nation. In a world where dignity has completely disappeared, flip-flops will be worn everywhere. Just in time for National Flip-Flop Day. Experience the film critics are calling deeply upsetting, and the reason humanity stopped evolving. Witness the sheer terror of exposed heels, the horror of public bunions, and the epic embarrassment of a grown man sprinting through an airport sounding like a horse walking through pudding. Wear something comfortable, they said. No one will notice, they said. They were wrong. From the producers of Pajamas at Walmart comes the frightening reality audiences are calling unbearably moist and a cinematic assault on feet. The beach people are headed indoors, and this time they forgot socks. 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
6: Minnesota News Network, I'm Brent Palm. Immigration advocates are rallying at the state capitol today to demand Governor Walz bring forward new protections against federal officials.
7: The Minnesota Immigrant Rights Action Committee is organizing today's event outside Governor Walz's office. The group says they will leave bunny hats in honor of 5-year-old Liam Ramos, who was taken along with his father to a federal detention center in Texas. The group is bringing a list of demands, including protections at safe places like schools, hospitals, and places of worship, keep ICE off state property, and provide justice for all victims. The event starts at noon. John Anderson, MNN.
6: Congresswoman Angie Craig will officially file to run for the U.S. Senate today in St. Paul. Craig hopes to win the seat of retiring U.S. Senator Tina Smith in November. And the Minnesota Lynx shoot for a third straight victory tonight when they host the Atlanta Dream. This is MNN.
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10: Here's your KDLM weatherology forecast. 89 today, under mainly clear skies, winds out of the east, 5 to 10 miles per hour. Mainly clear again, tonight, lows level off around 57. Daytime highs approaching 88, tomorrow, mainly sunny skies. Dry with temperatures well above average, Friday and Saturday, and highs in the upper 80s. I'm meteorologist Jennifer Wojcicki. Currently, 66.
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0: 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All right, we're back on your hump day Wednesday. We're just doing random stuff. Another movie today. Plus, here's the deal. We still got some concert tickets left, so you can pick your prize on this Wednesday. If you're new or this is your first time, here's how we play the game. I'll give you the audio clues. You identify today's movie. Dial 847-1340. Get it right. You can pick your prize. Have a chance to pick up tickets to go see Starship, Billy Bob Thornton, or Journey. Yeah, pretty nice lineup. All right, a little background on today's movie. This flick came out May 24th, 1991. Had a budget of $16 million. Did $45.7 million at the box office. You can figure it out. Give me a call, 847-1340. As always, we will put you on the air to see if we can make you a winner. All right, gang, good luck. Listen closely, and here we go. Clip number one on three clips to win it.
15: Excuse me, ma'am. Can I ask which direction you're heading? See, I'm trying to get back to school. My ride fell through, and well, I'm kind of stuck here like stink on stink. So I was thinking that you're going my way or I'm going your way.
16: I think we're going to Oklahoma City. But I'm not sure.
15: Yeah, well, I'd appreciate it much.
16: Well, see, it's really not up to me. It's not my car. We'd have to ask my friend. But she probably should know. She's a little bit uptight.
0: All right, you know what movie that is? If you do, give me a call, 847-1340. Need some help? We're back next with clip number two.
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0: All right, we're back on three clips to win it and figure out today's flick. Give me a call, 847-1340. Here we go. Here's clip number two.
18: All right, we're just going to play by ear. Maybe it doesn't know. Maybe it's just going to give me a ticket.
19: Oh, God. Please don't let us get caught, God. Please, God, don't let us get caught.
18: All right, I'm just going to pull over. Hello, officer. No problem.
20: You want to let me see your license, please?
18: It is.
20: You want to take it out of your wallet, please?
19: I told you to slow down. Officer, I told her to slow down.
18: She did. How fast was it going?
20: About 110.
0: About 110. Let's go to the phones where Dustin's called this morning. Dustin, how are we doing today?
21: Pretty good.
0: All right. Dustin, we gave you the first two clues. Do you know what movie that is?
21: Is it Thelma and Louise?
22: Thelma.
23: Thelma, I've not told you. I can't stand it when you holler in the morning.
24: Hey, how you doing, little housewife?
22: Louise.
25: Yeah, I still have to ask Daryl if I can go.
24: You mean you haven't asked him yet? No,
1: Selma. Is he your husband or your father?
2: Selma and Louise are going fishing.
1: How come Daryl let you go?
3: Because I didn't ask him.
1: He's going to kill you.
3: I left him a note.
1: Shoot the radio.
22: Get on.
3: The police radio, Louise.
1: Got it.
2: Thelma and Louise.
1: How do you like the vacation so far? We'll be drinking margaritas by the sea, Mama Sita.
0: Woo! Nicely done, Dustin. Congratulations.
24: Thank you.
0: All right, so you got a choice. You want to go see Starship on June 26th, Billy Bob Thornton on August 7th, or Journey October 2nd at the Alaris Center in Grand Forks?
24: I think I'm going to go with the Journey.
0: All right. Hang on the line, Dustin. I'm going to get some information from you, but congratulations. Thanks for playing along with us and three clips to win it.
24: Yeah, thank you, Joel.
0: All right, Dustin got it right. Going back to 91, Thelma and Louise. Their movie tomorrow, three clips to win it, brought to you by Bleachers Bar and Grill.
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0: 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A little bit of sunshine and 67, maybe 89 today for the night temp. You hear these stories a lot where somebody returns a library book to the library after like 25 or 30 years, right? They find it in grandpa's closet or in a cabinet or something. But I've never heard of this one, apparently U-Haul U-Keep. After 14 years, a missing U-Haul trailer randomly ended back up at a store in central New York. Now, here's employee Mitch Gosser talking about the find and the fact that it reappeared and how much it would cost to rent that trailer out for a 14-year period.
1: So when I opened it up, I'm like, well, that's not normal. And then I was looking for the license plate, and the license plate's gone too, so I knew something was up. For 14 years, multiply that by $30 a day, it'd be about $153,000. And then you have to add on the tax, of course, so that rounded up to about
0: $165,000. I don't think the library charges that much when you bring back a book late. But yeah, after 14 years, that U-Haul trailer was returned. By the way, it was dropped off late at night. They say they have no plans to try and find the person. They're just glad they got it back. And I didn't realize this, but many U-Haul trucks go missing each and every year. So it's not U-Haul you keep, it's U-Haul you bring back.
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4: Here's your KDLM weatherology forecast. High temperatures reach up to 89 today under mainly clear skies, east winds 8 to 15 miles per hour. Mainly clear skies tonight, lows dip down to about 57. Mainly sunny tomorrow, high temperatures reach up to 88. Temperatures well above average Friday and Saturday with highs in the upper 80s. I'm meteorologist Jennifer Wojcicki. Right now, it's 68 degrees.
5: This is M&N Sports. I'm Mike Grimm. Twins infielder Brooks Lee belted a bases loaded, bases clearing double in the 11th inning last night, and Minnesota held on for a 5-3 victory over the White Sox in Chicago. Lee's been good in his career with the bags full and pulled through again.
6: I think it's just opportunity. I'll keep saying it. Just, creating opportunities, and luckily I'm the guy that's up for the most part right now. It's going to come in waves, so glad to be riding the wave right now.
5: Austin Martin and Cody Clemens drove home the other two Minnesota runs. Starting pitcher Joe Ryan worked into the eighth inning but got a no decision. Game three of the four-game series is tonight in the Windy City. The AAA Saints had seven doubles last night and a win at Louisville, the final score 6-4. The Lynx are back home tonight. They take on the Atlanta Dream. The Dream 4-1. The Lynx are 4-2. The game tips off tonight at 8 o'clock at the Target Center in downtown Minneapolis. For more Minnesota sports info, follow us on X at Minnesota Radio. 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
1: That's a wrap on hour number two on a KDLM Wednesday. Ryan Cunningham back with the latest from the News Center. 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Mostly clear skies and 67. Good morning. We've made it to 8 o'clock.
2: ABC News, I'm Sherry Preston. The Texas Senate race is set, and it will not include the incumbent, Senator John Cornyn, beaten in the GOP primary by Attorney General Ken Paxton. After Paxton picked up the endorsement of President Trump, on the other side, Democrat James Tallarico. Search teams looking for 9 people unaccounted for after the rupture of a tank holding toxic chemicals at a paper plant in Washington State. ABC's Lindsay Tuckman.
3: The one person confirmed dead was identified by his family as Gilbert Bernal, a grandfather whose son also worked at the mill. Efforts to find other victims have been called off because the chemicals remaining in the tank make it too volatile. The cause of the rupture? Unclear. But the Associated Press reports the company, Nippon Dynawave, has been fined recently for health and safety violations.
2: President Trump gathers his cabinet today as talks continue toward a possible deal with Iran. This is ABC News. In New Jersey, tensions remain high outside Delaney Hall, a federal immigration facility in Newark, where Senator Andy Kim was pepper sprayed by ICE agents on Tuesday. ABC's Phil Tate is there this morning.
4: About a dozen federal agents just outside of the detention center. There's a fleet of vehicles and a few protesters who are in the street. Just moments ago, a vehicle tried to make their way inside. Some folks even sitting on the sidewalk. They were trying to block that vehicle from getting inside. But this all follows what happened here just last night. Protesters clashed with federal immigration officers yet again, ending with 3 arrests.
2: Protesters say the conditions inside that facility, which is privately run, are abhorrent, including the distribution of rotten food to detainees. New York Knicks fans won't be getting into the Garden cheap to see their team play in its first NBA Finals this century. So far, the least expensive tickets we could find online came in at around $2,000. I'm Sherry Preston, ABC News.
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1: 804, clear skies, and 69, maybe 89, maybe 90 for that high temp later on this afternoon. We'll update the forecast later on this hour. Birthdays and anniversaries are just around the corner. If you have one you'd like to get on the list today, you hit the front office, 847 5624 today.

0: hodgepodge. It's a Wild Wednesday. Kelly Blackledge will check in with us from the Tamarack National Wildlife Refuge. How many rodeo fans we got out there? Quite a few. Everybody loves a good rodeo. Here's a chance for you to pick up a 4-pack of tickets to the Holly Rodeo coming up June 5th and 6th in Holly. From the hot pounding bull riding and barrel racing to family-friendly fun, here's the deal. 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Maybe you can win a family 4-pack of tickets to go check out the Holly Rodeo. June 5th and 6th, again, text the keyword rodeo to 847-2001, and good luck. Our look at local news this hour brought to you by West Joe's Funeral Home.
1: From the newsroom, I'm Ryan Cunningham. A train derailed Monday evening near Omega. The White Earth Police Department says crews responded to the derailment near County Road 18. The roadway was initially closed to traffic, and the public was asked to avoid the area while emergency personnel worked at the scene. The road has since reopened. Early investigation indicates the train was carrying grain products, and officials say there's no hazardous materials involved in the rail cars that tipped over. Authorities also report there were no injuries and no known threats of public safety. The cause of the derailment remains under investigation. Officials also thank the responding agencies and crews that assisted throughout the incident. Law enforcement has been asked to investigate a threatening email that has been sent to some employees of the Minnesota State Community and Technical College. The message was sent out by MSTATE just before noon Monday, alerting staff that they are working with law enforcement to determine credibility of the message. Details of what was in the message has not been made public. A Fergus Falls man was hospitalized following a crash on Highway 34 east of Detroit Lake Sunday night. State troopers say that at around 8:15, a minivan driven by 50-year-old John Grady of Fergus Falls was headed west on Highway 34 in Erie Township, and a pickup was heading north on County Road 29 when the two collided. Grady was transported to Essentia Health St. Mary's Hospital in Detroit Lakes for treatment of non-life-threatening injuries. The other driver was not hurt. Troopers say alcohol was not a factor in the crash. State Patrol was assisted by the Becker County Sheriff's Office, Frazee Rescue, Detroit Lakes Fire, and Essentia Ambulance. A teenager has been arrested for breaking into a Battle Lake gas station on Memorial Day. The Otter Tail County Sheriff's Office says that at around 1:08 a.m. Monday, deputies responded to a burglary alarm at Senex gas station in Battle Lake off of State Highway 210. Upon arrival, deputies found a door to the business had been forced open. It was later determined that several items had been stolen during the incident. A 16-year-old suspect was identified and was later located and arrested. He's been taken to the West Central Juvenile Center in Moorhead on charges of third-degree burglary, possession of burglary tools, and first-degree criminal damage to property. No other information has been released. Livestock producers are adjusting to rising input costs related to the conflict in the Middle East. Minnesota State Cattlemen's Association Executive Director Caitlin Root says it's unreal how fast fuel prices have gone up.
2: I was talking to a producer the other day that's like, man, with this drought and we're trying to get hay to Nebraska and Kansas, it's really a pretty horrible time for these fuel prices to rise.
1: Root says trucking expenses are also adding up.
2: With the feedlot operations and cow-calf operations, we have cattle moving across state lines all the time. So definitely these prices really impact all of our producers.
1: Root says thankfully strength in the cattle market is helping producers handle increasing costs. We'll have more from the newsroom next.
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1: College students are voicing frustration after the Minnesota State Board of Trustees approved a second straight tuition hike, an average increase of 6.25% across 33 colleges and universities. Board members say the decision comes among rising inflation, higher operating costs, and another year of flat funding from the legislature. Student leaders warn the increase could put additional financial strain on already struggling students, forcing some to take out more loans, cut back on classes, or even pause their education. Students say the burden shouldn't fall on them and are calling for long-term solutions, including increased state investment to keep higher education affordable. Minnesota lawmakers approved a bill on the final day of the session ordering a comprehensive study on the future of nuclear energy in the state. Derek Moe of the Minnesota Rural Electric Association says Minnesota is the last state in the country with a moratorium on new nuclear power plants. The study, due before 2027's legislative session, will examine the pros and cons of nuclear energy, including safety, costs, and long-term storage of spent fuel. Supporters say nuclear power should be considered as part of Minnesota's push for carbon-free energy. A push to protect home nursing care coverage for medically fragile children stalled in the Minnesota State Capitol this session. DFL Senator Liz Bolden says Minnesota law has required insurance companies to cover in-home nursing care since 2010, but some insurers are now trying to cap payments. Bolden warns that without enforcement, the cost could shift to Medicaid and taxpayers. The proposal passed the committee but was blocked from a floor vote in the House on the final night of the session. About 250 Minnesota families rely on coverage for children with serious medical conditions. And if you're headed out to enjoy Minnesota State Parks and Trails, officials say take a few precautions, especially as bear encounters become more common. BearWise coordinator Franklin Whitaker says hikers should be careful with food waste, making sure to pack out everything they bring in, even scraps like peels or cores, to avoid attracting bears. He also recommends keeping dogs on a leash, since barking or chasing can trigger a defensive reaction. With a look at news from the newsroom, I'm Ryan Cunningham.
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0: Lakes weather. 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
5: Here's your KDLM weatherology forecast. High temperatures reach up to 89 today under mainly clear skies, east winds 8 to 15 miles per hour. Mainly clear skies tonight, lows dip down to about 57. Mainly sunny tomorrow, high temperatures reach up to 88. Temperatures well above average Friday and Saturday with highs in the upper 80s. I'm meteorologist Jennifer Wojcicki. Right now, it's 68 degrees.
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0: With a check of sports headlines, I'm David Kinderman. High school softball action from Section 8AA in Frazee yesterday. Roseau eliminated Holly 13-3 in six innings. Then Roseau defeated War Road, which knocked off Breckenridge Wahpeton by a score of 11-8 in an elimination matchup. Roseau wins 14-5 over War Road to remain in title contention. They're having an elimination game against Wadena Deer Creek as DGF, the number 2 seed, knocked off the Wolverines 7-1 in the championship matchup. So DGF will have to be beat twice Thursday into Friday. If they are not to go to the state, Roseau and Wadena will have the first elimination matchup coming up on Thursday for Section 8AA. In Walker, Section 5A was North Home Kelleher over Mille Lacs 12-2, and it was Sabika defeating a Black Duck by a score of 5-4, so Black Duck took on North Home Kelleher. Black Duck remains alive. They win 9-5 in Section 5A. For Section 6A, it was New York Mills over Parker's Prairie 13-7, Border West 7-3 over Browerville, and West Central Area, the 3 seed, upended number 1 Swanville 8-4. New York Mills knocked out Border West in elimination matchup 6-3 to remain alive in Section 6A softball. Section 8A, Sacred Heart over Manoman-Wabin, 15-4. Red Lake Falls, the one seed, 2-0 over Badger. And then Badger defeated Sacred Heart 13-0 to stay alive and take on Red Lake Falls for the 8A championship. In 8-3A, it was Sauk Rapids 4-3 over Hutchinson. Wilmer defeated Little Falls. Then Sauk Rapids defeated Wilmer 4-2. Championship
9: championship matchup, the number one seed Sartell wins over Ricourie 10-0. And for Section 8-4A, St. Michael Albert fell 10-9 over the St. Croix Crush. It was Monticello over Moorhead 3-1. The Crush then defeated Monticello 19-6 to remain alive. The championship matchup, number two Bemidji versus number one Brainerd, rained out yesterday, will get played at 4:30 today, all in softball. For boys baseball, getting underway yesterday, Section 8-AA, Thief River Falls over Roseau 6-3. Monaga knocked out Barnesville 6-0, and Holly had their season come to an end, losing to Ottertail Central 10-9. Now, one first-round matchup, Crookston and Park Rapids, postponed from yesterday due to some rain. They'll get that one made up at 1 o'clock this afternoon. Section 8-3A, it was Sartell, the one seed, 2-1 over Albany. Ricourie 11-1 over Hutchinson. Fergus Falls, the seventh seed, defeated number two Little Falls 3-2. And Wilmer 13-3 over Sauk Rapids. Section 5A, Bertha Hewitt 7-0 over Norman County East Ulan Hittadall. Frazee wins over Nevis 2-0. New York Mills 13-3 over LPA. It was LaPorte over Pine River Bacchus 4-3. East Central 11-1 over Hill City. And Mille Lacs defeated McGregor 11-1 in Section 5A. For Section 6A, KMS defeated Browerville 5-3. Long Prairie Great Eagle 5-1 over Hancock. Breckenridge 11-1 over West Central Area. BBE over Rosse 15-2. Border West 11-1 over Ashby. Brandon Evansville shutting out Ortonville 10-0. Same for Benson over Pelican Rapids 10-0 in Section 6A. Section 8A boys baseball, Red Lake County over Kitson County Central 10-0. West Marshall 5-4 over Northern Freeze. Ada Borup West defeats Badger Greenbush Middle River 11-1. Sacred Heart 15-5 over Ferdo Beltrami. North Home Kelleher defeated Red Lake 7-0. And then North Home Kelleher lost to the number one seed Faustin at 12-0. Also, Winnemac 14-9 over Monoman Wavin, Black Duck 14-4 over Lake of the Woods, and Bagley 7-1 over Clearbrook Convict. And boys baseball for the Section 8-4A, St. Michael Albertville over Brainerd 13-5, Moorhead 11-8 over Bemidji, Monticello edges St. Cloud 2-1, and Elk River 3-0 over Alexandria, all in baseball action. In other sports headlines, Minnesota Twins got a bases loaded 3-run double from infielder Brooks Lee in the 11th. They get a 5-3 win over the Chicago White Sox in Chicago last night. Game 2 of the 4-game series is set for tonight, 6 o'clock pregame, 6:40 with the first pitch on KDLM. The Minnesota Lynx go for their third win in a row as they host the Atlanta Dream at the Target Center tonight. That game will tip off at 8 o'clock. That's a check of sports headlines. I'm David Kinderman.
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0: Well, actually, I think it's not loud enough. 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
1: Shaking the lakes and rocking the docks. 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

0: Minnesota News Network, I'm Brent Palm. Minnesota's housing market is heating up, with both buyers and sellers showing more activity in April. Minnesota Realtors President Wendy Uzalak from Grand Rapids.
1: I think what's really interesting, though, is that pending sales are up. Those are the ones where people have just signed a purchase agreement on a property and it hasn't closed yet. Those were up almost 7.5% statewide.
0: She says monthly payments are still the biggest hurdle for most households. A judge in Goodhue County is temporarily blocking development of a Google data center in Pine Island. The order comes after an environmental group sued Pine Island and developer Ryan Companies to stop Project Skyway, arguing it did not receive an adequate environmental impact study. And the Twins beat the White Sox 5-3 in 11 innings in Chicago. This is MNN.
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6: Here's your KDLM weatherology forecast. High temperatures reach up to 89 today under mainly clear skies, east winds 8 to 15 miles per hour. Mainly clear skies, tonight lows dip down to about 57. Mainly sunny, tomorrow high temperatures reach up to 88. Temperatures well above average, Friday and Saturday with highs in the upper 80s. I'm meteorologist Jennifer Wojcicki. Currently 72.
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8: Good morning. Welcome into Hodgepodge on a Wednesday, May 27th. I'm Joel Koepke, final Wednesday of the month of May, which means it's a wild Wednesday. And via our Zoom studios, we've got Kelly Blackledge standing by at the Tamarack National Wildlife Refuge. Kelly, good morning. Thanks for with us today on Hodgepodge.
9: Yeah, good morning. It's good to be here on such a wild day.
8: You know, we were last time we talked, we were actually in spring, and then Mother Nature kind of took its sweet time getting summertime here, but there's still some spring things going on. First topic I wanted to touch on is been a lot of reports on trail cams and people seeing bears, which is not uncommon. It's that time of year, Kelly, correct?
9: Yep. It's a good time to be bear wise. Be bear wise, especially at home, you know?
8: You know, I think it's ironic that people are surprised that we get garbage going out. Really, and sure enough, there they are.
9: Yes. Yep. There are some things that you can do to make sure that your home is bear wise. Certainly one of those things is never feed bears. Don't put food out for bears. You want to make sure that your garbage and everything is secure, tucked away in the garage or away from where they can access that, because you don't want to reward them by, you know, providing them garbage to feed on and they'll keep coming back after that. So You'll also don't leave pet food out. A lot of times we leave the dog food out or something like that, but they're attracted to that as well. So not leaving your pet food out or even bird food out, right? It's fun to watch birds this time of year, but putting those bird feeders away when you are having bears coming through your yard is really important. So certainly even here, we tuck them away at night because that's usually when bears come around. So being careful about not having food available is really important. And don't approach them either. If you're out, out recreating in your yard and you see a bear, you want to just make yourself loud and big and, you know, wave your hands and, hey, bear, you know, call out to it. And typically they run off. They don't want to be around people as well. So making as much noise as possible. You don't have to turn around and run away, but stand your ground and wave your arms and make a lot of noise. We live with bears. We live with black bears in our neighborhoods.
8: Kelly, what other spring things are going on at Tamarack?
9: So we do have a lot of baby animals happening this time of year. That you've maybe seen some fawns. Yeah. They're starting to fawn right now. So lots of little ones out there to be careful for. And hopefully, you know, we do have goslings out there right now. I haven't seen ducklings, but any day now I would imagine ducklings. And then also cygnets, our trumpeter swan little babies too, should be hatching any day out. And lovebirds are going to be hatching little ones. And typically, you know, a lot of times when we see animals like a deer, a fawn by itself, that's, they do leave their fawns in a protected area, and that might just be your backyard as the females go out to feed for the day and then will come back to their fawn. So you don't have to be concerned when you see one out by itself like that, curled up in the grass or those kind of things. So, and if a bird falls out of a nest too, sometimes the parents will come and feed that bird on the ground if it's, starting to get bigger. Or you can actually put Jif nest up in a tree, so it's away from cats and things like that, and the parents, just may come back and continue to feed those young ones. So yeah, lots of baby animal things happening.
8: Let's. What can you tell us about the wildlife drive?
9: Right, the wildlife drive, so it is going through some changes. We're really excited about the new signage that is on its way for interpretation along the wildlife drive. And in preparation for that, we have made it a one-way from the southern portion of the wildlife drive on Highway 29. You travel north and don't have to worry about traffic. There's really narrow roads there, and we do allow bicycling on the wildlife drive. Again, that'll be one-way traffic, so be prepared for a long trek if you're riding your bike along the wildlife drive. And there are some new overlooks there, so I encourage people to check those out. There's some neat views, and we hope to, there's been a delay, but we hope to see the signs here soon for that new experience along the wildlife drive. So pretty exciting.
8: Kelly, it is Wednesday. What's going on today on a Wild Wednesday?
9: Yeah, so Wild Wednesdays are pretty exciting because this is a Wild Wednesday. Every Wednesday is a Wild Wednesday, I think, at Tamarack Refuge. But we do have our official youth program from 3 to 7-year-olds that we offer for grandparents, parents, families to come out and enjoy some educational activities on the refuge. So Wild Wednesdays start on June 10th and will be every Wednesday through the summer. I know there's been registration opened for June and it filled up really fast. We only have so much room in the Discovery Center for all the families and kids. So So we've only had June registration open, and now we're going to be opening registration for July, and expect that that'll open on June 1st for the July program. So you can watch for that to get signed up if you want to participate in that. And then, of course, the August ones will open July 1st. So it's very popular. It is so fun to have little ones out here and go on a hike and do a craft activity, and then also learn about the theme animal for the day. So, yeah, Wild Wednesday is coming right up this summer.
8: I wanted to talk about birds because you mentioned birds in the opening segment. Our daughter has become somewhat of a bird aficionado here. She's graduated from high school. And early this spring, she was taking photos of all the birds that showed up in her yards, and then she was recording their singing. Well, apparently, there's some kind of an app, so she can figure out what birds they are by looking at the pictures. And then she's got some kind of an app where it'll tell you what bird it is by the song that it's singing. And literally, Kelly, about every 2 days, she comes running downstairs and, oh, I think I saw this, or I saw this, or I got a recording of this. So it's young and old, and really enjoy the whole concept of bird watching.
9: That's awesome. Yeah, that is so awesome. They are just magical things because they, you know, can fly and flitter in and out, and they all have their individual songs. That app is called Merlin.
8: That's so, what it is. I knew you would know, right? Because I don't have it. But yeah, she uses the thing all the time.
9: Yeah. It's an amazing app. You can just start running the sound and it'll tell you what you're hearing in your yard. It's not 100% accurate, but it'll give you an idea, and it's a great way to learn sounds of birds as well. So you can start to recognize them without the Merlin as a group. Great app to download, connected to nature.
8: Kelly, before I let you run, is there anything else you want to mention this morning?
9: Yeah, just want to invite folks out to the Visitor Center. We are closed on Mondays and Tuesdays, but we're open Wednesday through Saturday from 10 to 4. You can expect to see our Sunday movies again, Sundays at 2 o'clock. Lots of fun activities coming up, and spring is just such a, you know, early summer where you can see all the little cygnets. It's a great time to visit the refuge. Lots of things happening on the refuge as things start to green up. We're kind of getting at the end of mushroom season now, but there's all kinds of things to do.
8: Kelly, as always, we appreciate your time with us every Wednesday here, the final Wednesday of the month. Have a great June, and we'll check in with you here on a Wild Wednesday at the tail end of the month of June.
9: That sounds great. Yep, enjoy the spring, summer.
8: All right, thank you. Kelly Blackman's with us today from the Tamarack National Wildlife Refuge. And, of course, she joins us on the final Wednesday. That's why we call them Wild Wednesdays here on KDLM. We'll take a break, come back, and wrap things up. Stick around.
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12: New collaboration between the Conservation Technology Information Center and Cargill is expanding a farmer-led soil health program across the Midwest. I'm Erin Anderson with Managing for Profit on Brownfield. Ryan Heiniger with CTIC says Cargill's success from the ground up program will bring additional regenerative ag directly to farmers. We'll find out more right after this on Brownfield.
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14: Minnesota Corn Board Director Nathan Service recently hosted Minnesota Ag in the Classroom on his Renville County farm.
15: There was 120 fifth graders from all of the Renville County schools that came out. And they came out to our farm in like three different groups. They were out for 50 minutes, so it turned out really well.
14: What did you want to make sure to show the students and also to communicate to them?
15: Just the importance of ag, you know, where their food comes from and how the farm is. A lot of these kids aren't from a farm, so they don't get to see what a farm is like. And I wasn't sure what it was going to be like, and it just shows how much of these kids don't know when they're not on a farm. You know, the kids just were delighted to go in tractor cabs and see the monitors, and it just shows how important it is to speak our message yet.
14: Learn more at mncorn.org.
12: With the Conservation Technology Information Center says Cargill's success from the ground up program, a farmer-led soil health initiative, is bringing additional ag resources directly to farmers across the Midwest.
16: Our role with Cargill, and really appreciate their support to allow CTIC to continue to build on four decades of work with farmers and the ag and conservation sectors to ultimately help farmers adopt new practices, of course, with a strong emphasis in soil health, but it's about the how, right? We want to be able to share that knowledge so that ultimately other farmers are more successful, can avoid some of those common pitfalls. And we know from a lot of different research that farmers really appreciate hearing from other farmers, learning from other farmers. What we're really wanting to do is create this community of farmers, mentors, mentees, and also other advisors, right? These could be CCAs, other CTIC members joining forces so that we're all bringing expertise, different perspectives, leveraging resources together, but really to sustain these peer networks over the long haul.
12: Through a grant from Cargill, CTIC will provide local funding opportunities to cover the costs for summer field days and winter workshops. Elena Jacobs, a conservation agronomist at Cargill, says the partnership is focused on long-term sustainability in agriculture.
17: These organizations we're partnering with have the same goal that we have, and that's to help farmers keep their lands productive far into the future. So sustainability really for us means supporting those soil resources that are critical, supporting farmers in being economically viable.
12: Since launching in 2023, success from the ground up has reached more than 193,000 people through workshops, field days, online resources, and peer networks, with more than $3 million invested in 13 organizations across 10 states. 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For more information about success from the ground up, visit brownfieldagnews.com. I'm Erin Anderson. 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

0: 10. Friday, the Twins continue the road series, a road trip with an interleague series against the Pittsburgh Pirates. Friday night's game at about 5:30 here on your home for Twins baseball, Katie Lump. Stick around. Cale Daniels helps you through the workday, and then right during your lunch hour, we hand it off to the old man of the airwaves. It's Dave Lee and the Classic Hits Cafe.
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2: ABC News, I'm Sherry Preston. No signs of progress yet in talks between the U.S. and Iran, days after President Trump announced a deal had been largely negotiated. The president meets with his entire cabinet later this morning. One person dead, nine unaccounted for after a chemical tank ruptured in Washington state.
3: The facility, which employs about 1,000 people, makes a variety of paper goods. Officials say the 900,000-gallon tank contains white liquor, a mixture of chemicals that can burn the skin or burn the lungs if inhaled. Efforts to find other victims temporarily called off overnight because the chemicals remaining in the tank made it too volatile.
2: ABC's Melissa Adan. President Trump had a post this morning calling former President Joe Biden a crooked politician after Biden sued the Department of Justice. The lawsuit looking to stop the release of recordings that were central to a special counsel probe around his handling of classified documents. This is ABC News. Five villagers among seven who were trapped in a cave that flooded last week in Laos have been found. There's still no sign of the other two, however, and the work is getting underway on bringing those who were found to safety. ABC's Maggie Rooley's at the foreign desk.
4: We do know that rescuers have been rushing this whole week to pump water out of the cave after those people initially got trapped inside when flash floods blocked their exit out. They've also been yelling for the divers, trying to find signs of life and exact locations. But they say while this cave is actually relatively small, the hardest part of this rescue is how narrow the cave is and trying to navigate these passageways.
2: The best young spellers in the English language are competing in the Scripps National Spelling BEE this week. The B began back in 1925, but this is the 98th competition because it was canceled during World War II. This year's champ will be the 111th because it has ended in a two-way tie several times and an eight-way tie in 2019. Sherry Preston, ABC News.
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10: Minnesota News Network, I'm Brent Palm. Brian O'Hara is no longer the chief of the Minneapolis Police Department. Mayor Jacob Pry says O'Hara resigned Tuesday for interfering with an investigation into an alleged sexual relationship with a subordinate.
11: The interference itself is a breach of trust. Because of that, I informed the chief that I would be disciplining him up to and including discharge, and he resigned. I have accepted his resignation.
10: O'Hara is accused of deleting a contact from his city-issued cell phone during the investigation. Assistant Police Chief Katie Blackwell will serve as interim chief. A Goodhue County judge is temporarily blocking development of a Google data center in Pine Island. The order comes after an environmental group sued Pine Island and developer Ryan Companies to stop Project Skyway. And the Minnesota Twins top the White Sox 5-3 in 11 innings in Chicago. This is MNN.
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2: weather. Here's your KDLM weatherology forecast. High temperatures reach up to 89 today under mainly clear skies, east winds 8 to 15 miles per hour. Mainly clear skies tonight, lows dip down to about 57. Mainly sunny tomorrow, high temperatures reach up to 88. Temperatures well above average Friday and Saturday with highs in the upper 80s. I'm meteorologist Jennifer Vujicic. Currently 74.

Gloria Gaynor, I Will Survive, on the station you can count on for classic hits KDLM. I'm Cale Daniels, and welcome to 9 o'clock on this beautiful Wednesday. Yeah, we've got another stunner day. Maybe again, maybe a little too hot. What do you guys think? My personal favorite weather is kind of like 70s with a little bit of wind, kind of like the early fall, beginning of football season. Maybe that's why I love it so much. Today, 88 our high, sunshine all around town. We've got 84 for our high tomorrow. And we're staying warm, 85 on Friday. I'm not seeing it dip back down into the 70s for a high until next Wednesday, but it is Minnesota. Weather is a little crazy. We will keep you updated. On the hour, we've got more of your favorites from Def Leppard, The Birds, and Guns N' Roses. It's Madonna, Holiday, on Classic Hits KDLM.

0: Def Leppard, Love Bites, on the station you can count on, Classic Hits KDLM. Well, AI is new, and I feel like new is always pretty scary, but it seems to be advancing at a crazy fast level. And, you know, there are some people, you know, you may know people, you may be that person that thinks, man, I think AI is going to take my job, make my job obsolete. And according to a new poll by Quinnipiac University, you are definitely not alone, because 30% of Americans believe that AI will make their jobs obsolete, or, you know, aka take their jobs. That's up 10% from last year. And yeah, it is starting to really trend. 70% of respondents, that means 70% of Americans on average, say that they think advancements in AI will lead to a general decrease in job opportunities as well. Again, that's a 14% increase from last year. What do you guys think? Is AI going to take our jobs? Are we going to be living summer breezy on a beach with a cold drink in our hand because of it? Or is it going to be more like a Blade Runner dystopian future? I want to err on the positive side. Hopefully, you know, maybe they'll take all the jobs and we can just lay on the beach. I don't know if that's the best thing for us, but hey, you know, you never know what the future looks like. You got to stay positive. We'll take a quick break. We've got more on the way from Kenny Loggins, Steelers Wheel, and Bananarama right around the corner on Classic Hits KDLM.
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Kenny Loggins, The Danger Zone on Classic Hits KDLM. Well, I hope you guys have been enjoying this beautiful weather. Summer is finally here, and it's all about lake days, sunshine, and a great drink in your hand. The question is, will you sip or will you skip? And thanks to Lakes Liquor, all summer long, you can vote on a featured drink each and every week and decide whether it's worth a sip or a total skip. And this week's sip or skip contestants, we'll look at it here. It's a tough one, in my opinion. Tito's vodka versus Svedka vodka. And if you're like me, you put so many mixers in there, it really doesn't make the biggest difference. But you can vote, and you'll be entered for a chance to win a weekly $25 gift card to Lakes Liquor. At the end of the summer, they're giving away a grand prize. And the more weeks that you vote, the more entries that you'll get into that drawing. If you want to vote, text the keyword SIP to 218-847-2001. Well, we've got more on the way from David Bowie and Bananarama. It's Steeler's Wheel, Stuck in the Middle with You on Classic Hits KDLM.

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1: Welcome to your daily Bible-based devotional brought to you by Christian Fellowship Church. Hi, I'm Barry Schroeder. Our verse today is 1 John 1, verse 9, and it contains one of the greatest of the many truly great promises in the Bible. But it starts with the conditional word, if. It says, if we confess our sins, he is faithful and just to forgive us our sins and to cleanse us from all unrighteousness. That's very similar to verse 7, which says the blood of Jesus Christ cleanses us from all sin. But the promise doesn't automatically apply to every soul on the face of the planet, although it's equally available to all. It's limited to those who will humbly and genuinely confess or acknowledge their sins and believe that Jesus' sacrificial death on the cross was more than sufficient to pay the debt for sin, an act of which we are totally incapable in our own human abilities and weaknesses. And when we arrive at that place in our lives and voluntarily enter into the greatest imaginable exchange transaction possible, giving God our filthy rags and receiving in exchange his robe of righteousness, we then experience the cleansing that he promises, cleansing from all sin and from all unrighteousness. This cleansing is total, absolute. And as the song lyrics declare, he makes the vilest sinner clean. It is the spiritual equivalent of coming home filthy from the dirt and sweat produced by a day of hard labor in a smelly, toxic environment and enjoying the cleansing experienced by a hot shower. You feel like a new person. That's because you are new. 2 Corinthians 5:17 says, if any man be in Christ, he is a new creature. Old things are passed away. 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That's the promise. That's the reality. That's the provision God has made. 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
8: Here's your KDLM weatherology forecast. High temperatures reach up to 89 today under mainly clear skies, east winds 8 to 15 miles per hour. Mainly clear skies tonight, lows dip down to about 57. Mainly sunny tomorrow, high temperatures reach up to 88. Temperatures well above average Friday and Saturday with highs in the upper 80s. I'm meteorologist Jennifer Vujicic. Right now, it's 76 degrees.
9: 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Hit the mud, sand, or snow, and leave the rest in the dust. 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

T-Rex, bang a gong, get it on the station you can count on for classic hits, KDLM. We are cruising through your Wednesday. Let's get over the hump on this hump day and into the weekend and enjoy that beautiful weather. We are almost at 10 o'clock. It's Taylor Dane. 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
1: ABC News, I'm Sherry Preston. Ugandan authorities have ordered the closure of the border with Congo effective immediately as cases of that rare type of Ebola surge. The decision coming after a rise in the number of Ugandan health workers exposed to the virus by Congolese patients who crossed the border before the outbreak was declared on May 15th. The White House has been expressing optimism and ongoing discussions with Iran, but several key topics remain up in the air before a peace deal will be signed. ABC's Ian Panel in Israel.
2: The discussions that are ongoing right now is basically to try and lift the siege of the Strait of Hormuz, the restrictions put in place by Iran, and to allow the US naval blockade to be withdrawn. What it doesn't resolve are the outstanding issues, the ones that existed before, during the war, and throughout this ceasefire, primarily Iran's nuclear program.
1: The president saying he is confident Iran will make concessions. This is ABC News. New York wants the Olympics again. ABC's Dave Packer has more.
3: New York Governor Kathy Hochul says she wants to bring the Winter Olympics back to the Empire State. The idea would team up New York City with Lake Placid for a future bid, possibly for the 2042 Games. Hochul told The Athletic that she had significant meetings regarding bringing the Winter Olympics back to the state. Lake Placid already has Olympic history. It hosted the 1932 and 1980 Winter Games, including the famous Miracle on Ice, when the United States hockey team shocked the Soviet Union. Dave Packer, ABC News, New York.
1: Matthew Perry's personal assistant faces sentencing today in connection with Perry's death of a ketamine overdose in 2023. Kenneth Iwamasa faces up to 15 years behind bars. Britain's cybersecurity chief warning today that artificial intelligence is an unstoppable force that is being weaponized in ways that closely resemble and fall just short of traditional warfare. Sherry Preston, ABC News.
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9: 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Minnesota's housing market is heating up, with both buyers and sellers showing more activity in April. Minnesota Realtors President Wendy Uzelak from Grand Rapids.
10: I think what's really interesting, though, is that pending sales are up. Those are the ones where people have just signed a purchase agreement on a property and it hasn't closed yet. Those were up almost 7.5% statewide.
9: She says monthly payments are still the biggest hurdle for most households. A judge in Goodhue County is temporarily blocking development of a Google data center in Pine Island. The order comes after an environmental group sued Pine Island and developer Ryan Companies to stop Project Skyway, arguing it did not receive an adequate environmental impact study. And the Twins beat the White Sox 5-3 in 11 innings in Chicago. This is MNN.
11: 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Dig it. 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Must be 18 or older to play.
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16: Here's your KDLM weatherology forecast. High temperatures reach up to 89 today under mainly clear skies, east winds 8 to 15 miles per hour. Mainly clear skies tonight, lows dip down to about 57. Mainly sunny tomorrow, high temperatures reach up to 88. Temperatures well above average Friday and Saturday with highs in the upper 80s. I'm meteorologist Jennifer Vujicic. Right now, 80.

Toto, hold the line on the station you can count on for classic hits, KDLM. I'm Cale Daniels, and welcome to 10 o'clock on this gorgeous Wednesday. What a day we have out there. And this forecast is looking amazing. If you are a beach bum or a lake lover, you're going to love the weather out there upcoming here. It's a wonderful time in the lakes area. On the hour, on the agenda, we're helping you cruise through your Wednesday with more on the way from Chaka Khan, the Box Tops, and Aha, as well as another episode of Who's in the Wrong. That's in about 15. We've got DeBarge, Rhythm of the Night on Classic Hits KDLM.

0: Chaka Khan, I feel for you on Classic Hits KDLM. Welcome back to another episode of Who's in the Wrong? And that's where users go to social media and ask, am I in the wrong for this? And we get to the fun part. We get to judge and decide. And this one has to do with a friend. Yeah, it's always good to have friends that want what's best for you. But what happens when your friend is like your personal trainer? Let's get started and read what they say. They say, a few months ago, my friend really got into self-improvement and entrepreneur content. And ever since then, he cannot interact like a normal human being anymore. Every time he asks him how his weekend is, he says, honestly, bro, I'm just building systems. If you guys ever seen The Boys, it's kind of like the deep talk right there, it sounds like. He says, nobody knows what he's talking about. They'll be sitting at Buffalo Wild Wings and he'll randomly go, where do you guys see yourselves in 5 years? Like, dude, he's just eating some mozzarella sticks waiting for his wings. Come on, man. He says the cringe hit a new level at his birthday party. He walked in around introducing himself to other people like they were at a networking event, saying things like, you two should definitely connect. I think there's some synergy here. And let's circle back on that. Anyone in an office environment, you know that that's classic meeting talk right there. He pulled him aside and told him at the birthday party that, hey man, this party has strong networking potential. What are you doing to get yourself further in life? Yeah, the final straw apparently was when his cousin mentioned that she bakes cookies as a hobby, and his friend immediately asked, have you thought about scaling that into a full-time business? So he's starting to think, hey, I gotta stop inviting this friend over. Yeah, I might just cut this guy off. Who do you think's in the wrong? Is the friend trying to help, or is he being a little too crazy? Personally, yeah, I think he's being a little bit too much. You gotta tell him, Gabe, you gotta scale back on that. Use his own terminology against him. But it's up for you to decide who's in the wrong. We'll take a quick break. We've got more on the way from Mr. Mister, Hall & Oates, and Fix right around the corner on Classic Hits KDLM.
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10: Here's your KDLM weatherology forecast. High temperatures reach up to 89 today under mainly clear skies, east winds 8 to 15 miles per hour. Mainly clear skies tonight, lows dip down to about 57. Mainly sunny tomorrow, high temperatures reach up to 88. Temperatures well above average Friday and Saturday with highs in the upper 80s. I'm meteorologist Jennifer Vujicki. Currently 82.
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Creedence Clearwater, Proud Mary, on the station you can count on, Classic Hits KDLM. Well, somebody say yeehaw, because you can win a family four-pack of tickets to the Holly Rodeo on June 5th and 6th in Holly, Minnesota, quite obviously, right? From heart-pounding bull riding to barrel racing and family fun under the summer sky, this is an event that you don't want to miss. 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Well, we are cruising our way to 11, and we've got more on the way from Jay Giles Band and Tommy James and the Shondells to bring you there. It's the Dire Straits, Money for Nothing, on Classic Hits KDLM. We'll be right back.

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1: ABC News, I'm Sherry Preston. As a cabinet meeting is about to convene at the White House, the Trump administration is still expressing optimism on ongoing discussions with Iran. ABC Chief Foreign Correspondent Ian Pannell is in Israel with the latest.
2: The discussions that are ongoing right now is basically to try and lift the siege of the Strait of Hormuz, the restrictions put in place by Iran, and to allow the U.S. naval blockade to be withdrawn. What it doesn't resolve are the outstanding issues, the ones that existed before, during the war, and throughout this ceasefire, primarily Iran's nuclear program.
1: Nine people are still missing after a paper mill tank implosion in Washington state. Recovery teams say there's no hope of finding any more survivors. One person is confirmed to have died. Nine others were hospitalized. Uganda has closed its border with Congo as the cases of Ebola surge. There are suspected to be nearly 1,000 infections so far. This is ABC News. Incumbent Senator John Cornyn defeated in the Texas primary, but says he has always been a Republican and will vote for the man who beat him, Attorney General Ken Paxton, in November. Actor Matthew Perry's former personal assistant will be sentenced today and could be getting set 15 years behind bars. ABC's Trevor Ault has more.
3: The filing states Kenneth Iwamasa met Matthew Perry in 1992, and when he became his assistant 30 years later in 2022, prosecutors claim he was acutely aware that Mr. Perry had suffered from drug addiction for most of his life. But rather than help Mr. Perry maintain sobriety, Iwamasa became his enabler and drug supplier. They say he first started procuring ketamine for Perry, then began injecting him with the drug.
1: The White House looks a little like a carnival right now. Cranes assembling a massive arch over what will be a ring on the South Lawn for a UFC match that'll take place on President Trump's 80th birthday. Sherry Preston, ABC News.
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5: Minnesota News Network, I'm Tasha Radel. Governor Tim Walz signed new social media protections for children into law. The new protections include limiting addictive platform features, strengthening privacy safeguards, and increasing parental controls. This amends the legislation called Stop Harms from Addictive Social Media and requires social media companies to obtain verifiable parental consent before allowing children under 16 to create or maintain accounts. Minnesota's housing market is heating up, with both buyers and sellers showing more activity in April as new listings jumped nearly 9% statewide. Minnesota Realtors President Wendy Uzalak.
6: I think what's really interesting, though, is that pending sales are up almost 7.5% statewide.
5: A Goodhue County judge is temporarily blocking the development of a Google data center in Pine Island. This is MNN.
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9: Here's your KDLM weatherology forecast. High temperatures reach up to 89 today under mainly clear skies, east winds 8 to 15 miles per hour. Mainly clear skies tonight, lows dip down to about 57. Mainly sunny tomorrow, high temperatures reach up to 88. Temperatures well above average Friday and Saturday with highs in the upper 80s. I'm meteorologist Jennifer Wojcicki. Currently, it's 84 degrees.

Queen, kicking off 11 with Crazy Little Thing Called Love on the station you can count on, Classic Hits KDLM. I'm Kale Daniels, and welcome to 11 on this beautiful day. I hope everybody is enjoying their week. The weekend is coming up soon. We are halfway there throughout this week, and I am excited to spend this weekend in the sun. It's going to be amazing. On the hour, on the agenda, we've got another episode of Minnesota Trivia coming up in about 15. And while you wait for that, we've got more on the way from the Escape Club, Marvin Gaye, and Spandau Ballet. It's REM, The One I Love, on Classic Hits KDLM.

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0: The Escape Club, Wild Wild West, on the station you can count on, Classic Hits KDLM. Welcome back to another episode of Minnesota Trivia. Yesterday, we had some odd Minnesota town names, and what is more important than towns in Minnesota? You know the answer. It's lakes. We got some lakes names for you here. One of these four is not a real lake name in Minnesota. Let's get started. So we have Goober Lake, Dead Horse Lake, Jack the Horse Lake, and Lost 40 Lake. Which one is not a real lake? I'll say it one more time. Goober Lake, Dead Horse Lake, Jack the Horse Lake, and the Lost 40 Lake. Which one is not a lake in Minnesota? We'll have the answer for you after the break on Classic Hits KDLM.
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John Parr, St. Elmo's Fire, on the station you can count on for classic hits, KDLM. Well, let's get back to Minnesota trivia. We had some odd lake names here. I gave you four lakes, said which one is not the name of an actual lake in Minnesota. I'll give you the kind of the multiple choice quiz. It was Goober Lake, Dead Horse Lake, Jack the Horse Lake, and Lost 40 Lake. Which one is not an actual lake in Minnesota? One more time. The options are Goober Lake, Dead Horse Lake, Jack the Horse Lake, and Lost 40 Lake. Well, I tricked you last time. I didn't trick you today. Goober Lake is not actually a lake in Minnesota. So Dead Horse Lake, Jack the Horse Lake, and Lost 40 Lake are all real lakes. But get this, Goober Lake is a real lake. It's just in Alaska. So there is a Goober Lake, but you might have to travel pretty far to get there. Well, that's Minnesota trivia. Thanks for sticking around. We got more on the way from Firefall and Animotion. It's The Clash. Rock the Casbah on Classic Hits KDLM.

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11: Here's your KDLM weatherology forecast. High temperatures reach up to 89 today under mainly clear skies, east winds 8 to 15 miles per hour. Mainly clear skies tonight, lows dip down to about 57. Mainly sunny tomorrow, high temperatures reach up to 88. Temperatures well above average Friday and Saturday with highs in the upper 80s. I'm meteorologist Jennifer Vujicic. Currently, it's 84 degrees.
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Chicago, Saturday in the Park, on the station you can count on for classic hits, KDLM. Well, we are almost to noon, my friends. We are extremely close, and you know exactly what that means. Dave Lee's coming up shortly, and he's serving up your favorites over lunch in the Classic Hits Cafe, so I hope you save a little bit of room. I hope you guys enjoy yet another beautiful, sunshine-filled day. I know I will. I'll be back tomorrow at 9, and I'm leaving you with four non-blondes. What's up on Classic Hits KDLM?

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1: ABC News, I'm Michelle Franzen. Negotiations between Iran and the U.S. remain stalled. President Trump at a cabinet meeting this hour says Iran wants to make a deal, but Iran state media says the latest memo from Tehran does not signal Iran giving up its nuclear ambitions or patrolling the Strait of Hormuz. A runoff race in Texas, ending the political career of John Cornyn after Ken Paxton, backed by President Trump, won. He takes on Democrat James Tallarico in the midterms. Here's ABC's Lina Moise.
2: While President Trump has been able to sway primary voters, polls show Republicans face an uphill battle in general elections this fall because of the war in Iran and inflation. This town hall in Nebraska turning contentious last night as Republican Congressman Mike Flood faced questions from the war to the White House ballroom project.
1: In Washington state, one person is dead following a chemical tank collapse at a paper mill. Recovery efforts continuing for nine still missing. This is ABC News. According to new reports, there could be another Olympic Games for New York State.
3: New York Governor Kathy Hochul says she wants to bring the Winter Olympics back to the Empire State. The idea would team up New York City with Lake Placid for a future bid, possibly for the 2042 Games. Hochul told The Athletic that she had significant meetings regarding bringing the Winter Olympics back to the state. Lake Placid already has Olympic history. It hosted the 1932 and 1980 Winter Games, including the famous Miracle on Ice when the United States hockey team shocked the Soviet Union. Dave Packer, ABC News, New York.
1: A change in leadership for the Minneapolis Police Department after Chief Brian O'Hara resigned from his position Tuesday night. O'Hara resigning following reports he interfered with an investigation into alleged sexual misconduct with city employees. Actor Matthew Perry's live-in assistant set to be sentenced later today for administering that fatal dose of ketamine that killed the Friends actor back in 2023. Michelle Franzen, ABC News.
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6: From the newsroom, I'm Ryan Cunningham. A train derailed Monday evening. The White Earth Police Department says crews responded to the derailment near County Road 18. The roadway was initially closed to traffic, and the public was asked to avoid the area while emergency personnel worked at the scene. The road has since reopened. Early investigation indicates the train was carrying grain products, and officials say there's no hazardous materials involved in the rail cars that tipped over. Authorities also report there were no injuries and no known threats of public safety. The cause of the derailment remains under investigation. Officials also thank the responding agencies and crews that assisted throughout the incident. Law enforcement has been asked to investigate a threatening email that has been sent to some employees of the Minnesota State Community and Technical College. The message was sent out by MSTATE just before noon Monday, alerting staff that they are working with law enforcement to determine credibility of the message. Details of what was in the message has not been made public. A Fergus Falls man was hospitalized following a crash on Highway 34 east of Detroit Lakes Sunday night. State troopers say that at around 8:15, a minivan driven by 50-year-old John Grady of Fergus Falls was headed west on Highway 34 in Erie Township, and a pickup was heading north on County Road 29 when the two collided. Grady was transported to Essentia Health St. Mary's Hospital in Detroit Lakes for treatment of non-life-threatening injuries. The other driver was not hurt. Troopers say alcohol was not a factor in the crash. State Patrol was assisted by the Becker County Sheriff's Office, Frazee Rescue, Detroit Lakes Fire, and Essentia Ambulance. A teenager has been arrested for breaking into a Battle Lake gas station on Memorial Day. The Otter Tail County Sheriff's Office says that at around 1:08 a.m. Monday, deputies

0: responded to a burglary alarm at Senex gas station in Battle Lake off of State Highway 210. Upon arrival, deputies found a door to the business had been forced open. It was later determined that several items had been stolen during the incident. A 16-year-old suspect was identified and was later located and arrested. He's been taken to the West Central Juvenile Center in Moorhead on charges of third-degree burglary, possession of burglary tools, and first-degree criminal damage to property. No other information has been released. Livestock producers are adjusting to rising input costs related to the conflict in the Middle East. Minnesota State Cattlemen's Association Executive Director Caitlin Root says it's unreal how fast fuel prices have gone up.
1: I was talking to a producer the other day that's like, man, with this drought and we're trying to get hay to Nebraska and Kansas, it's really a pretty horrible time for these fuel prices to rise.
0: Root says trucking expenses are also adding up.
1: With the feedlot operations and cow-calf operations, we have cattle moving across state lines all the time. So definitely these prices really impact all of our producers.
0: Root says thankfully strength in the cattle market is helping producers handle increasing costs. We'll have more from the newsroom next.
2: Adventure starts here. CF Moto side-by-sides are built for thrill seekers. Hit the mud, sand, or snow, and leave the rest in the dust. Jay and K Marine.
0: College students are voicing frustration after the Minnesota State Board of Trustees approved a second straight tuition hike, an average increase of 6.25% across 33 colleges and universities. Board members say the decision comes among rising inflation, higher operating costs, and another year of flat funding from the legislature. Student leaders warn the increase could put additional financial strain on already struggling students, forcing some to take out more loans, cut back on classes, or even pause their education. Students say the burden shouldn't fall on them and are calling for long-term solutions, including increased state investment to keep higher education affordable. Minnesota lawmakers approved a bill on the final day of the session, ordering a comprehensive study on the future of nuclear energy in the state. Derek Moe of the Minnesota Rural Electric Association says Minnesota is the last state in the country with a moratorium on new nuclear power plants. The study, due before 2027's legislative session, will examine the pros and cons of nuclear energy, including safety, costs, and long-term storage of spent fuel. Supporters say nuclear power should be considered as part of Minnesota's push for carbon-free energy. A push to protect home nursing care coverage for medically fragile children stalled in the Minnesota State Capitol this session. DFL Senator Liz Bolden says Minnesota law has required insurance companies to cover in-home nursing care since 2010, but some insurers are now trying to cap payments. Bolden warns that without enforcement, the cost could shift to Medicaid and taxpayers. The proposal passed the committee but was blocked from a floor vote in the House on the final night of the session. About 250 Minnesota families rely on coverage for children with serious medical conditions. And if you're headed out to enjoy Minnesota State Parks and Trails, officials say take a few precautions, especially as bear encounters become more common. BearWise coordinator Franklin Whitaker says hikers should be careful with food waste, making sure to pack out everything they bring in, even scraps like peels or cores, to avoid attracting bears. He also recommends keeping dogs on a leash, since barking or chasing can trigger a defensive reaction. With a look at news from the newsroom, I'm Ryan Cunningham.
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4: Cherie Beau, age 67 of Gary, passed away at her home on Sunday, May 17th, under the loving care of her family and HIA Hospice. A visitation will be held on Thursday the 28th from 5 to 7 p.m. with a prayer service at 6:30 at the Anderson Family Funeral Home in Twin Valley. Funeral services will be held on Friday the 29th at 11 a.m. at the Ness Lutheran Church in rural Gary. The arrangements for Cherie Beau of Gary have been arranged and entrusted to the Anderson Family Funeral Home of Twin Valley. James Pauley, age 74 of Perham, passed away on Wednesday, October 1st, 2025. There will be a visitation from 11 a.m. until 12 noon on Friday the 29th, followed by a memorial service at 12 noon at St. Henry's Catholic Church in Perham. The arrangements for James Pauley of Perham have been arranged through the Schoenberger Funeral and Cremation Service, Sub Perham. Dennis Booing, age 89 of Twin Valley, passed away at his home on Monday, May 25th, under the loving care of his family and HIA Hospice. A visitation will be held on Thursday, the 28th, from 5 to 7 p.m., with a prayer service at 7 p.m. at Zion Lutheran Church in Twin Valley. A funeral service will be held on Friday, the 29th, at 2 p.m., with a visitation continuing 1 hour prior to the service at the Zion Lutheran Church. The arrangements for Dennis Booing of Twin Valley have been arranged and entrusted to the Anderson Family Funeral Home of Twin Valley. Donald Hendrickson, age 90 of Audubon, passed away peacefully on May 20th at the Frazee Care Center. A visitation will begin at 10 a.m. Saturday the 30th, followed by his memorial service at 11 a.m. at Lake Eunice Evangelical Free Church in rural Detroit Lakes. The arrangements for Donald Hendrickson of Audubon have been arranged and entrusted to the Cosmo Funeral and Cremation Service in Moorhead. Kenneth James Belfi, age 92 of Spokane, Washington, formerly of Ponsford, passed away on December 13, 2025. A memorial service will be held on Saturday the 30th at 2 p.m. at St. Michael's Catholic Church in Manoman, with a time of gathering 1 hour prior to the services at the church. The arrangements for Kenneth James Belfi, formerly of Ponsford, have been arranged and entrusted to the Anderson Family Funeral Home of Manoman. Emily Schmidt, age 35 of Perham, passed away on Wednesday, May 20th. A visitation will be held from 12 noon to 3 p.m., followed by a prayer service at 3 p.m. on Saturday the 30th at the Schoenberger Funeral and Cremation Service of Perham. The arrangements for Emily Schmidt of Perham have been arranged through the Schoenberger Funeral and Cremation Service of Perham. Lois Caroline Whippage, age 89, passed away on May 22nd in Burgess. Services will be held on Monday the 1st at 11 a.m. with a visitation 1 hour before the service at St. Paul's Loon Lake in Burgess. The arrangements for Lois Caroline Whippage have been arranged through the David Donahower Funeral and Cremation Service of Detroit Lakes.
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10: Mark Dorenkamp with Agribusiness News on Brownfield. The CEO of the Fertilizer Institute says he's optimistic a new input economist at the USDA can fill the data and transparency gap in fertilizer and input markets. Corey Rosenbush tells Brownfield.
11: They need to understand what drives prices, what does supply look like, because that's what's going to help them make decisions about their input, planning, budgeting, cost, etc.
10: The USDA says 86% of U.S. corn has been planted ahead of the five-year average of 83%. Soybeans are 79% planted ahead of 68% on average. And the cattle industry remains on high alert as New World screwworm continues to threaten the U.S. herd. Dr. Lee Bob Harper with Zoetis says many producers today lack firsthand experience with the pest.
12: We have to kind of know what we're looking for and be vigilant, be watching, be prepared.
10: He says there are more preventative and treatment options available to producers. Mark Dorenkamp, Brownfield.
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17: Minnesota News Network, I'm Tasha Radel. Governor Tim Walz signed new social media protections for children into law. The new protections include limiting addictive platform features, strengthening privacy safeguards, and increasing parental controls. This amends the legislation called Stop Harms from Addictive Social Media and requires social media companies to obtain verifiable parental consent before allowing children under 16 to create or maintain accounts. Minnesota's housing market is heating up with both buyers and sellers showing more activity in April as new listings jumped nearly 9% statewide. Minnesota Realtors President Wendy Uzalak.
18: I think what's really interesting, though, is that pending sales are up almost 7.5% statewide.
17: A Goodhue County judge is temporarily blocking the development of a Google data center in Pine Island. This is MNN.
19: 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She's three.
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21: This is MNN Sports. I'm Mike Grimm. Twins infielder Brooks Lee belted a bases-loaded, bases-clearing double in the 11th inning last night, and Minnesota held on for a 5-3 victory over the White Sox in Chicago. Lee's been good in his career with the bags full and pulled through again.
22: I think it's just opportunity. I'll keep saying it. Just, creating opportunities, and luckily I'm the guy that's up for the most part right now. It's going to come in waves, so glad to be riding the wave right now.
21: Austin Martin and Cody Clemens drove home the other two Minnesota runs. Starting pitcher Joe Ryan worked into the eighth inning but got a no decision. Game three of the four-game series is tonight in the Windy City. The AAA Saints had seven doubles last night and a win at Louisville, the final score 6-4. The Lynx are back home tonight. They take on the Atlanta Dream. The Dream 4-1. The Lynx are 4-2. The game tips off tonight at 8 o'clock at the Target Center in downtown Minneapolis. For more Minnesota sports info, follow us on X at Minnesota Radio. 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
23: Weather. Here's your KDLM weatherology forecast. Lots of sunshine this afternoon with daytime highs approaching 91. Easterly winds 8 to 15 miles per hour. Mainly clear skies tonight, 55. Bright sunshine tomorrow, highs level off around 88. Dry with temps well above average Friday and Saturday and highs in the upper 80s. I'm meteorologist Jennifer Vujicic-Ski. Currently 86.
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0: Bill Withers, Ain't No Sunshine. Well, we've got sunshine and balmy temps. We'll check the weather. That's coming up. I got you two on deck, Tom Petty and the Heartbreakers and Howard Jones around the corner.
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12: Here's your KDLM weatherology forecast. Lots of sunshine this afternoon with daytime highs approaching 91. Easterly winds 8 to 15 miles per hour. Mainly clear skies tonight, 55. Bright sunshine tomorrow, highs level off around 88. Dry with temps well above average Friday and Saturday and highs in the upper 80s. I'm meteorologist Jennifer Vujicic. Currently 86.

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1: ABC News, I'm Michelle Franzen. At a cabinet meeting, President Trump expressing optimism that the U.S. and Iran can make a deal to reopen the Strait of Hormuz, but Iran has signaled it has no plans of giving up its nuclear ambitions. ABC's Ian Pannell is in Israel and has more on the sticking points.
2: The discussions that are ongoing right now is basically to try and lift the siege of the Strait of Hormuz, the restrictions put in place by Iran, and to allow the U.S. naval blockade to be withdrawn. What it doesn't resolve are the outstanding issues, the ones that existed before, during the war, and throughout this ceasefire, primarily Iran's nuclear program.
1: Uganda has closed off its border with the Democratic Republic of Congo as it works to slow the Ebola outbreak. In the U.S., the CDC now sending an urgent alert to recruit personnel who can monitor for Ebola symptoms at key airports. A judge has ruled the teen accused of killing his stepsister on board a cruise ship can remain out of jail on bond pending the trial. This is ABC News. In Southern California, life returning to normal in Garden Grove after the six-day scare that a tank full of volatile chemicals would explode at an aerospace company. That incident triggering an evacuation of 50,000 people. The chemicals, though, now been stabilized.
3: Today, all of the evacuation orders are lifted and the threat of an explosion, fire, or chemical leak are now over. According to fire commanders in Orange County, Kimberly Hansen and her pet turtle are back home.
4: Oh, I was so happy. It was traumatic.
3: All schools in Garden Grove are open again. Orange County's district attorney has launched a criminal investigation into what happened leading to the scare of a massive explosion. Alex Stone, ABC News.
1: Severe storms on the march in parts of the South and Mid-Atlantic. 14 million along the Gulf Coast and Ohio River Valley facing flood alerts today. Damaging winds are the threat for D.C. and Richmond, Virginia area. Some thunderstorms may include large hail. Michelle Franzen, ABC News.
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4: Minnesota News Network, I'm Tasha Radel. A man was shot multiple times during an Eid prayer service this morning at Canterbury Park Expo Center in Shakopee. Investigators have not said whether the shooting happened inside or outside the facility, and no arrests have been announced. A new federal law spearheaded by Minnesota Senator Amy Klobuchar requires additional vetting for broadband companies, something advocates say could increase access across the state. Minnesota Telecom Alliance CEO Brent Christensen says the final stretch in rural areas still will remain a challenge.
5: We're all trying to build our networks out to, you know, gig services. 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
4: State lawmakers have passed two stray bonding bills, but officials say there's not enough money to go around to fix lead water lines throughout the state. This is MNN.
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14: Here's your KDLM weatherology forecast. Lots of sunshine this afternoon with daytime highs approaching 91. Easterly winds 8 to 15 miles per hour. Mainly clear skies tonight, 55. Bright sunshine tomorrow, highs level off around 88. Dry with temps well above average Friday and Saturday and highs in the upper 80s. I'm meteorologist Jennifer Wojcicki. Currently it's 89 degrees.
15: 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Shovelhead? Or a knucklehead? It's the Afternoon Jam with Dave Lee. 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

Eagles, we've made it to the 1 o'clock hour. Take it to the limit. Four decades of your favorites. It's the afternoon jam with Aerosmith on Classic Hits, KDLM.

0: Steely Dan on the station you can count on. Reeling in the Years. We heard from Jackson Browne and Tina Turner. Coming back with Michael Jackson, Journey, and a track from Cameo. Word up. Keep it tuned to the Afternoon Jam.
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0: Cameo, classic hits, KDLM, there's Word Up. We'll take a break, check the weather. Wham, Looking Glass, The Scorpions, and Queen. It's a Block to the Top up next.
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5: Here's your KDLM weatherology forecast. Mainly clear this afternoon with daytime highs approaching 91. Southeast winds 8 to 15 miles per hour. Lows level off around 55. Tonight mainly clear. Bright sunshine tomorrow, high of 90. Dry with temps well above average Friday and Saturday, and highs in the upper 80s. I'm meteorologist Jennifer Wojcicki. Right now, it's 89 degrees.

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1: ABC News, I'm Michelle Franzen. In New Jersey, elected officials along with protesters demonstrating outside the Delaney Hall detention facility, protesting what they call inhumane treatment, including rotting food and reports of detainees being denied toilet paper. ABC's Phil Tate has more from the scene.
2: Much of the chaos caught on video as demonstrators posted barriers outside of the facility, using their bodies to block federal vehicles from exiting the grounds that they believe might be used for the transfer of detainees out of the center. Protesters were told to move back by federal officers as a ton of pepper spray was in the air and batons in hand.
1: The CDC is working to monitor signs for Ebola at key U.S. airports where travelers are arriving from Central Africa. Uganda, meantime, has closed its border with the Democratic Republic of Congo. The Trump administration has sent out $20.6 billion in tariff refunds so far, according to a new court filing. Businesses, including major companies like Walmart and Costco, say they are applying for those refunds. This is ABC News. Today, Matthew Perry's former live-in assistant will be sentenced in connection with the fatal dose of ketamine that led to an overdose for the Friends star. Prosecutors say Kenneth Iwamasa injected Perry with multiple doses of the drug per day. New York Knicks fans still celebrating the team's trip to the finals. Many may have to cheer them on from afar with ticket prices soaring.
3: This one was all New York from the jump.
4: WABC sportscaster Ryan Field was one of the thousands celebrating the Knicks' first trip to the finals since 1999 on Monday when they beat the Cleveland Cavaliers. But you'll have to be as rich as super fans Spike Lee and Timothy Chalamet if you have any hopes of seeing the Knicks in person at Madison Square Garden when the finals begin.

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9: Minnesota News Network, I'm Tasha Radel. Immigration advocates are expected at the Capitol today to demand Governor Walz bring forward new protections against federal immigration officials. MNN's John Anderson is at the Capitol.
10: The Minnesota Immigrant Rights Action Committee is organizing today's event outside Governor Walz's office. The group says they will leave bunny hats in honor of 5-year-old Liam Ramos, who was taken along with his father to a federal detention center in Texas. The group is bringing a list of demands, including protections at safe places like schools, hospitals, and places of worship, keep ICE off state property, and provide justice for all victims.
9: A semi-crash and spill in Monticello this morning is blamed for the closure of Interstate 94. The State Patrol says the semi carrying seltzers crashed into a concrete barrier around 6:30 in a construction zone. Congresswoman Angie Craig will officially file to run for U.S. Senate this afternoon. The 2nd District Democrat hopes to win the seat of retiring U.S. Senator Tina Smith in November. This is MNN.
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17: Here's your KDLM weatherology forecast. Mainly clear this afternoon with daytime highs approaching 91. Southeast winds 8 to 15 miles per hour. Lows level off around 55. Tonight, mainly clear. bright sunshine tomorrow.

0: high of 90. Dry with temps well above average Friday and Saturday and highs in the upper 80s. I'm meteorologist Jennifer Vujicic. Currently 90.
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Matt Benatar kicks off the 2 o'clock hour. There's We Belong on the Afternoon Jam. 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

0: Rupert Holmes, the Pina Colada song. Yeah, we heard from Moore and Shannon. Coming back with Tommy Two-Tone, Madonna, and Michael Sambello. Hang tight.
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Tommy Two Tone on the afternoon jam, 867-5309. Go ahead and call it. I think it's an actual number now. Yeah, I think so. Madonna's up next on Jam Crazy for You. We're classic hits, KDLM.

0: Michael Sambello's Maniac. We'll take a break, check the weather. I've got Stevie Wonder, the Money Man, Alana Miles, Prince, and the Police. It's another Block to the Top of next.
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9: Here's your KDLM weatherology forecast. Mainly clear this afternoon with daytime highs approaching 91. Southeast winds 8 to 15 miles per hour. Lows level off around 55. Tonight, mainly clear. Bright sunshine tomorrow, high of 90. Dry with temps well above average Friday and Saturday and highs in the upper 80s. I'm meteorologist Jennifer Vujicic. Currently 90.

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1: ABC News, I'm Michelle Franzen. In Washington State, recovery efforts continue for paper mill workers missing after a chemical tank rupture south of Olympia. ABC's Melissa Adan is in Longview.
2: So at this point, 9 employees remain unaccounted for, and search efforts are really dire. Officials just telling us moments ago this is a recovery operation. What we've learned from officials is because of this chemical tank that ruptured, they're saying that there's still about 90,000 gallons worth of this hazardous chemical inside that could be really detrimental, of course, to the first responders.
1: New concerns over stalled talks between the U.S. and Iran. President Trump says Iran wants to make a deal. Iran state media says Iranian leaders sent a memo to the U.S. that Iran would continue to patrol the Strait of Hormuz. Uganda has closed off its border with the Democratic Republic of Congo as it works to slow the Ebola outbreak. In the U.S., the CDC issuing an urgent alert to recruit personnel who can screen for Ebola symptoms at key airports. This is ABC News. In Los Angeles, it's sentencing day for the fifth and final defendant involved in the 2023 overdose death of Friends star Matthew Perry.
3: In a court filing heading into today's sentencing for Kenneth Iwamasa, prosecutors told the judge Iwamasa, as Matthew Perry's friend since 1992 and his personal assistant, he was aware that Perry had suffered from drug addiction, saying, quote, rather than help Mr. Perry maintain his sobriety, Iwamasa became his enabler and drug supplier, end quote. Iwamasa administered the fatal dose of ketamine before Perry was found dead in his hot tub. Alex Stone, ABC News, Los Angeles.
1: A change of leadership for the Minneapolis Police Department. Chief Brian O'Hara resigned from his position Tuesday night following reports he interfered with an investigation into alleged sexual misconduct with city employees. 5 people have been found inside a narrow cave in Laos. A rescue group from Thailand is spearheading the operation. They've been there for about a week. Michelle Franzen, ABC News.
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5: Minnesota News Network, I'm Tasha Radel. A man was shot multiple times during an Eid prayer service this morning at Canterbury Park Expo Center in Shakopee. Investigators have not said whether the shooting happened inside or outside the facility, and no arrests have been announced. A new federal law spearheaded by Minnesota Senator Amy Klobuchar requires additional vetting for broadband companies, something advocates say could increase access across the state. Minnesota Telecom Alliance CEO Brent Christensen says the final stretch in rural areas still will remain a challenge.
6: We're all trying to build our networks out to, you know, gig services. 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
5: State lawmakers have passed two stray bonding bills, but officials say there's not enough money to go around to fix lead water lines throughout the state. This is MNN.
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11: Here's your KDLM weatherology forecast. Mainly clear this afternoon with daytime highs approaching 91. Southeast winds 8 to 15 miles per hour. Lows level off around 55. Tonight, mainly clear. Bright sunshine tomorrow, high of 90. Dry with temps well above average Friday and Saturday and highs in the upper 80s. I'm meteorologist Jennifer Vujicic. Right now, 89.
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0: Grand Funk Railroad, do the locomotion. We heard from Carly Simon and Genesis. We'll take a break. I've got Brian Adams on deck, Kim Carnes, and a track from Duran Duran. Hang tight.
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0: The Reflex, Duran Duran on a Wednesday afternoon. It is Wednesday, right? I know we had the short work week. I'm all confused, too. Yeah, I'm in the club. Billy Joel around the corner. We'll check the weather. Dan Hartman, Jefferson Airplane, Tom Petty and the Heartbreakers, and the Eagles. Another Block to the Top up next.
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11: A quiet day for direct cash cattle business and cash hogs had no comparison. Hello, I'm Megan Grebner with this Brownfield Market Report. Direct cash cattle trade activity was quiet Wednesday. Bids and asking prices didn't surface. The USDA did report a very light trade in Iowa at $256, but it wasn't enough to provide an accurate price trend for the week. The bulk of the week's trade is expected to take place sometime Thursday or Friday. Cash hogs had no comparison. There were solid negotiated purchases. The cash hog market continues to look for consistent direction. Supplies of market-ready hogs are ample, making demand crucial right now. There have been some bright spots when it comes to global demand for U.S. pork, but there are still lingering concerns about long-term strength. Barrows and gilts at the National Daily Direct had a base range of $88 to $95 and a weighted average of $94.64. Prices at the regional direct markets were not reported due to confidentiality. I'm Megan Grebner for Brownfield. Detroit Lakes
12: weather. Here's your KDLM weatherology forecast. Mainly clear this afternoon with daytime highs approaching 91. Southeast winds 8 to 15 miles per hour. Lows level off around 55. Tonight, mainly clear. Bright sunshine tomorrow, high of 90. Dry with temps well above average Friday and Saturday and highs in the upper 80s. I'm meteorologist Jennifer Wojcicki. Right now, 92.

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1: ABC News, I'm Michelle Franzen. Sticking points remain between the U.S. and Iran over the Strait of Hormuz and Iran's nuclear ambitions. At a cabinet meeting today, President Trump says Iran wants to make a deal, but says he won't sign just any agreement. Iran, according to state media, signaling in a memo to the U.S. it will continue to patrol the strait. The White House calls it a fabrication. The president also downplaying the impact on gas prices.
2: We had oil, we had gasoline down to a very low number. I think we'll be hitting that number shortly after that whole excursion ends.
1: The CDC has sent an urgent request for its agency to recruit personnel to help screen for travelers coming from Central Africa for symptoms of Ebola. A Google employee has been arrested over Google bets on Polymarket. Authorities allege the employee was using Google confidential search information ahead of time, placing those bets. Google says they're working with authorities. This is ABC News. In a Los Angeles federal court, the fifth and final defendant in the overdose death of Friends star Matthew Perry was sentenced today, receiving 3 years in prison.
3: Kenneth Iwamasa was Matthew Perry's live-in assistant, and he was a man who gave Perry the fatal dose of ketamine. Iwamasa agreed to plead guilty in 2024 to one count of conspiracy to distribute ketamine. Now over a year and a half later, a federal judge giving the 60-year-old 3 years and 5 months in federal prison. Iwamasa's attorneys told the court he was just an employee following orders and that he could not say no to Perry, who was his boss. But prosecutors said Iwamasa was an enabler and Perry's drug supplier. Alex Stone, ABC News, Los Angeles.
1: In Florida, a federal judge has ruled a Florida teen accused of killing his stepsister on board a cruise ship back in November of 2025 can remain out on bond pending the trial, but with restrictions in place. Michelle Franzen, ABC News.
4: Why'd I go to the doctor? 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
7: This is Minnesota News Network. I'm John Anderson. A new federal law spearheaded by Minnesota Senator Amy Klobuchar requires additional vetting for broadband companies, something advocates say could increase access across the state. Minnesota Telecom Alliance CEO Brent Christensen says the final stretch in rural areas still will remain a challenge.
8: We're all trying to build our networks out to, you know, gig services, and the more you get done, the last part that's left is the hardest to serve, and it's all about tipping the business case and making the business case make sense.
7: A Goodhue County judge is temporarily blocking the development of a Google data center in Pine Island. The order comes after the Minnesota Center for Environmental Advocacy sued Pine Island and developer Ryan Companies to stop Project Skyway, arguing it did not receive an adequate environmental impact study. The Pine Island City Council approved a conditional use permit for the site in January. This is MNN.
9: Decades of economic decline.
10: Minnesota has lost $500 million of adjusted gross income.
9: Student test scores falling.
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9: $1 billion of fraud.
12: The scope of fraudulent use of taxpayers' money will exceed $1 billion.
9: 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Klobuchar has done things the same for three decades.
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9: 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I don't know if Minnesota survives another 4 years of Klobuchar and failures. America's PAC is responsible for the content of this advertising, paid for by America's PAC and not authorized by any of their candidate or committee. 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
14: Here's your KDLM weatherology forecast. Lows dip down to about 55 tonight under mainly clear skies. Winds out of the southeast, 10 to 15 miles per hour. Highs level off around 90 tomorrow. Clear skies, mainly clear skies tomorrow night. 61. A blend of clouds and sun and dry Friday and Saturday. Low 90s Friday, upper 80s by Saturday. I'm meteorologist Jennifer Vujicki. Currently 89.
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0: Renegade, there's Sticks on the Jam. We also heard from Pure Prairie League and the Fine Young Cannibals. We'll take a break. A Flock of Seagulls on Deck. Def Leppard and a track from the Cars. 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

0: The cars you might think. We'll take a break, check the weather, the raspberries, Peter Schilling, Aerosmith, and Crowded House. It's another Block to the Top of next.
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10: Here's your KDLM weatherology forecast. Mainly clear tonight with a slight chance of thunderstorms. Lows around 55, southeasterly winds 10 to 15 miles per hour. High temperatures reach up to 90 tomorrow. Ample sunshine expected. 61 tomorrow night. A blend of clouds and sun and dry Friday and Saturday. Low 90s Friday, upper 80s by Saturday. I'm meteorologist Jennifer Wojcicki. Currently, it's 89 degrees.

Aerosmith, In the Middle of a Block to the Top. That'll do it for me, Dave Lee. As always, my friends, drive no faster than your guardian angel can fly. We will talk again Friday afternoon news. I'm leaving you with Peter Schilling on the Afternoon Jam.

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1: ABC News, I'm Michelle Franzen. Aid groups are warning the Ebola outbreak in Central Africa could become the deadliest on record. The WHO says suspected cases in Eastern Congo is now nearing 1,000 with at least 220 suspected deaths. The CDC has stepped up screening for Ebola symptoms at key U.S. airports. State Secretary Marco Rubio says the U.S. remains vigilant.
2: We cannot and will not allow any cases of Ebola to enter the United States.
1: At a cabinet meeting, President Trump expressing optimism that the U.S. and Iran can make a deal to reopen the Strait of Hormuz, even as Iran signals it has no plans to stop patrolling the critical shipping waterway.
3: Nobody's going to control it. We're going to watch over it. We'll watch over it, but nobody's going to control it. That's part of the negotiation that we have. They would like to control it.
1: The president says the goal, to make sure Iran cannot have a nuclear weapon. A federal judge ruling the Florida teen accused of killing his stepsister on board a cruise ship last November can remain out on bond pending the trial and with restrictions in place. This is ABC News. In Washington state, recovery efforts continuing for paper mill workers missing after a chemical tank rupture. South of Olympia, ABC's Melissa Adan is in Longview, where officials just gave an update.
4: So at this point, 9 employees remain unaccounted for, and search efforts are really dire. Officials just telling us moments ago this is a recovery operation. What we've learned from officials is because of this chemical tank that ruptured, they're saying that there's still about 90,000 gallons worth of this hazardous chemical inside that could be really detrimental, of course, to the first responders.
1: Severe storms are on the march today in parts of the South and Mid-Atlantic. 14 million people along the Gulf Coast and Ohio River Valley are facing flood alerts. Damaging winds are also the threat for Washington, D.C. area and Richmond, Virginia. Some thunderstorms may include large hail. I'm Michelle Franzen, ABC News.
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0: the derailment near County Road 18. The roadway was initially closed to traffic, and the public was asked to avoid the area while emergency personnel worked at the scene. The road has since reopened. Early investigation indicates the train was carrying grain products, and officials say there's no hazardous materials involved in the rail cars that tipped over. Authorities also report there were no injuries and no known threats of public safety. The cause of the derailment remains under investigation. Officials also thank the responding agencies and crews that assisted throughout the incident. Law enforcement has been asked to investigate a threatening email that has been sent to some employees of the Minnesota State Community and Technical College. The message was sent out by MSTATE just before noon Monday, alerting staff that they are working with law enforcement to determine credibility of the message. Details of what was in the message has not been made public. A Fergus Falls man was hospitalized following a crash on Highway 34 east of Detroit Lake Sunday night. State troopers say that at around 8:15, a minivan driven by 50-year-old John Grady of Fergus Falls was headed west on Highway 34 in Erie Township, and a pickup was heading north on County Road 29 when the two collided. Grady was transported to Essentia Health St. Mary's Hospital in Detroit Lakes for treatment of non-life-threatening injuries. The other driver was not hurt. Troopers say alcohol was not a factor in the crash. State Patrol was assisted by the Becker County Sheriff's Office, Frazee Rescue, Detroit Lakes Fire, and Essentia Ambulance. A teenager has been arrested for breaking into a Battle Lake gas station on Memorial Day. The Otter Tail County Sheriff's Office says that at around 1:08 a.m. Monday, deputies responded to a burglary alarm at Senex Gas Station in Battle Lake off of State Highway 210. Upon arrival, deputies found a door to the business had been forced open. It was later determined that several items had been stolen during the incident. A 16-year-old suspect was identified and was later located and arrested. He's been taken to the West Central Juvenile Center in Moorhead on charges of third-degree burglary, possession of burglary tools, and first-degree criminal damage to property. No other information has been released. Livestock producers are adjusting to rising input costs related to the conflict in the Middle East. Minnesota State Cattlemen's Association Executive Director Caitlin Root says it's unreal how fast fuel prices have gone up.
1: I was talking to a producer the other day that's like, man, with this drought and we're trying to get hay to Nebraska and Kansas, it's really a pretty horrible time for these fuel prices to rise.
0: Root says trucking expenses are also adding up.
1: With the feedlot operations and cow-calf operations, we have cattle moving across state lines all the time. So definitely these prices really impact all of our producers.
0: Root says thankfully, strength in the cattle market is helping producers handle increasing costs. We'll have more from the newsroom next.
2: Adventure starts here. CF Moto side-by-sides are built for thrill seekers. Hit the mud, sand, or snow, and leave the rest in the dust. Jay and K Marine.
0: College students are voicing frustration after the Minnesota State Board of Trustees approved a second straight tuition hike, an average increase of 6.25% across 33 colleges and universities. Board members say the decision comes among rising inflation, higher operating costs, and another year of flat funding from the legislature. Student leaders warn the increase could put additional financial strain on already struggling students, forcing some to take out more loans, cut back on classes, or even pause their education. Students say the burden shouldn't fall on them and are calling for long-term solutions, including increased state investment to keep higher education affordable. Minnesota lawmakers approved a bill on the final day of the session, ordering a comprehensive study on the future of nuclear energy in the state. Derek Moe of the Minnesota Rural Electric Association says Minnesota is the last state in the country with a moratorium on new nuclear power plants. The study, due before 2027's legislative session, will examine the pros and cons of nuclear energy, including safety, costs, and long-term storage of spent fuel. Supporters say nuclear power should be considered as part of Minnesota's push for carbon-free energy. A push to protect home nursing care coverage for medically fragile children stalled in the Minnesota State Capitol this session. DFL Senator Liz Bolden says the Minnesota law has required insurance companies to cover in-home nursing care since 2010, but some insurers are now trying to cap payments. Bolden warns that without enforcement, the cost could shift to Medicaid and taxpayers. The proposal passed the committee but was blocked from a floor vote in the House on the final night of the session. About 250 Minnesota families rely on coverage for children with serious medical conditions. And if you're headed out to enjoy Minnesota State parks and trails, officials say take a few precautions.

0: especially as bear encounters become more common. BearWise coordinator Franklin Whitaker says hikers should be careful with food waste, making sure to pack out everything they bring in, even scraps like peels or cores, to avoid attracting bears. He also recommends keeping dogs on a leash, since barking or chasing can trigger a defensive reaction. With a look at news from the newsroom, I'm Ryan Cunningham.
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3: Cherie Beau, age 67 of Gary, passed away at her home on Sunday, May 17th, under the loving care of her family and HIA Hospice. A visitation will be held on Thursday, the 28th, from 5 to 7 p.m., with a prayer service at 6:30 at the Anderson Family Funeral Home in Twin Valley. Funeral services will be held on Friday, the 29th, at 11 a.m., at the Ness Lutheran Church in rural Gary. The arrangements for Cherie Beau of Gary have been arranged and entrusted to the Anderson Family Funeral Home of Twin Valley. James Pauley, age 74 of Purim, passed away on Wednesday, October 1st, 2025. There will be a visitation from 11 a.m. until 12 noon on Friday the 29th, followed by a memorial service at 12 noon at St. Henry's Catholic Church in Purim. The arrangements for James Pauley of Purim have been arranged through the Schoenberger Funeral and Cremation Service, Sub Purim. Dennis Booing, age 89 of Twin Valley, passed away at his home on Monday, May 25th, under the loving care of his family and HIA Hospice. A visitation will be held on Thursday, the 28th, from 5 to 7 p.m., with a prayer service at 7 p.m. at Zion Lutheran Church in Twin Valley. A funeral service will be held on Friday, the 29th, at 2 p.m., with a visitation continuing 1 hour prior to the service at the Zion Lutheran Church. The arrangements for Dennis Booing of Twin Valley have been arranged and entrusted to the Anderson Family Funeral Home of Twin Valley. Richard B. Fleming, age 77 of Detroit Lakes, passed away on May 24th. Funeral services for Rick will be held on Friday the 29th at 7 p.m. at the West Chose Funeral Home in Detroit Lakes. There will be a visitation 1 hour prior to the services Friday night. The arrangements for Richard B. Fleming of Detroit Lakes have been arranged and entrusted to the West Chose Funeral and Cremation Services of Detroit Lakes. Donald Hendrickson, age 90 of Audubon, passed away peacefully on May 20th at the Frazee Care Center. A visitation will begin at 10 a.m. Saturday the 30th, followed by his memorial service at 11 a.m. at Lake Eunice Evangelical Free Church in rural Detroit Lakes. The arrangements for Donald Hendrickson of Audubon have been arranged and entrusted to the Cosmo Funeral and Cremation Service in Moorhead. Kenneth James Belfi, age 92 of Spokane, Washington, formerly of Ponsford, passed away on December 13, 2025. A memorial service will be held on Saturday the 30th at 2 p.m. at St. Michael's Catholic Church in Manoman, with a time of gathering 1 hour prior to the services at the church. The arrangements for Kenneth James Belfi, formerly of Ponsford, have been arranged and entrusted to the Anderson Family Funeral Home of Manoman. Emily Schmidt, age 35 of Purim, passed away on Wednesday, May 20th. A visitation will be held from 12 noon to 3 p.m., followed by a prayer service at 3 p.m. on Saturday the 30th at the Schoenberger Funeral and Cremation Service of Purim. The arrangements for Emily Schmidt of Purim have been arranged through the Schoenberger Funeral and Cremation Service of Purim. Lois Caroline Whippage, age 89, passed away on May 22nd in Burgess. Services will be held on Monday the 1st at 11 a.m. with a visitation 1 hour before the service at St. Paul's Loon Lake in Burgess. The arrangements for Lois Caroline Whippage have been arranged through the David Donahauer Funeral and Cremation Service of Detroit Lakes. Judith A. Wood, age 80 of Detroit Lakes, passed away on May 18th. Memorial services for Judy will be held on Monday the 1st at 11 a.m. at First Lutheran Church in Detroit Lakes. There will be a visitation Sunday the 31st from 3 to 5 p.m. also at the First Lutheran Church, with a time of gathering at 4:30. The arrangements for Judith A. Wood of Detroit Lakes have been arranged and entrusted to the West Chose Funeral Home of Detroit Lakes. Margie Ellis, age 87 of Waubun, passed away on Thursday, May 21st at Sanford Health in Fargo. A memorial service will be held at 10 a.m. Tuesday the 2nd at the Anderson Family Funeral Home in Manoman. A time of gathering will be held 1 hour prior to the services Tuesday morning. The arrangements for Margie Ellis of Waubun have been arranged and entrusted to the Anderson Family Funeral Home of Manoman.
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7: weather. Here's your KDLM weatherology forecast. Mainly clear tonight with a slight chance of thunderstorms. Lows around 55, southeasterly winds 10 to 15 miles per hour. High temperatures reach up to 90 tomorrow. Ample sunshine expected. 61 tomorrow night. A blend of clouds and sun and dry Friday and Saturday. Low 90s Friday, upper 80s by Saturday. I'm meteorologist Jennifer Wojcicki. Right now, it's 86 degrees.
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9: This is MNN Sports. I'm Mike Grimm. It's game three of a four-game series for the Twins and White Sox tonight in the Windy City. Minnesota won last night's game in 11 innings, 5-3, making it now 11 straight games decided by three or fewer runs for Minnesota.
10: We don't have any that are good for my heart, I'll tell you that much. We don't. But the one thing I will say is our guys continue to grind. I mean, it's you know, a 2-0 lead, then we give it back to go in extra innings, and neither team score in the first, I think, to somebody's point, the play that Josh made. But the resiliency of this club and the fact that they play 27 outs or 33 outs, really proud of them.
9: That's manager Derek Shelton. Tonight's game will start at 6:40. The Lynx are home tonight. They entertain Atlanta. Both teams have been good so far this season. Minnesota sits at 4-2. The Dream are 4-1. Atlanta came from behind to beat Minnesota back on May the 9th at the Target Center. Tonight's tip time is 8 o'clock at the Target Center. 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
9: This is Minnesota News Network. I'm John Anderson. Congresswoman Angie Craig is stepping away from the DFL endorsement contest in Minnesota's U.S. Senate race and will instead focus on competing in the August primary for the open seat. The announcement came today just days before delegates gather in Rochester for the state DFL convention, where Craig and Lieutenant Governor Peggy Flanagan had been expected to battle for the party's backing. In remarks to supporters, Craig said she remains committed to the DFL party, but argued the endorsement process no longer represents the full range of voters across Minnesota. The Minnesota DNR is rolling out a new electronic licensing system starting June 9th, giving hunters and anglers more ways to buy their licenses. Officials say the upgrade, replacing a 25-year-old system, responds to years of feedback, including demand for online options and a mobile app. More information at the Minnesota DNR website. This is MNN.
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7: Here's your KDLM weatherology forecast. Mainly clear tonight with a slight chance of thunderstorms. Lows around 55, southeasterly winds 10 to 15 miles per hour. High temperatures reach up to 90 tomorrow. Ample sunshine expected. 61 tomorrow night. A blend of clouds and sun and dry. Friday and Saturday, low 90s. Friday, upper 80s by Saturday. I'm meteorologist Jennifer Vujicic. Right now, it's 86 degrees.

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2: 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Hi, I'm Barry Schroeder. Our verse today is 1 John 1, verse 9, and it contains one of the greatest of the many truly great promises in the Bible. But it starts with the conditional word, if. It says, if we confess our sins, he is faithful and just to forgive us our sins and to cleanse us from all unrighteousness. That's very similar to verse 7, which says the blood of Jesus Christ cleanses us from all sin. But the promise doesn't automatically apply to every soul on the face of the planet. Although it's equally available to all, it's limited to those who will humbly and genuinely confess or acknowledge their sins and believe that Jesus' sacrificial death on the cross was more than sufficient to pay the debt for sin, an act of which we are totally incapable in our own human abilities and weaknesses. And when we arrive at that place in our lives and voluntarily enter into the greatest imaginable exchange transaction possible, giving God our filthy rags and receiving in exchange his robe of righteousness, we then experience the cleansing that he promises. Cleansing from all sin and from all unrighteousness. This cleansing is total, absolute. And as the song lyrics declare, he makes the vilest sinner clean. It is the spiritual equivalent of coming home filthy from the dirt and sweat produced by a day of hard labor in a smelly, toxic environment and enjoying the cleansing experienced by a hot shower. You feel like a new person. That's because you are new. 2 Corinthians 5:17 says, if any man be in Christ, he is a new creature. Old things are passed away. Behold, all things are become new. That's the promise. That's the reality. That's the provision God has made. Have you experienced it yet?
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8: Here's your KDLM weatherology forecast. mainly clear tonight with a slight chance of thunderstorms. Lows around 55, southeasterly winds 10 to 15 miles per hour. High temperatures reach up to 90 tomorrow. Ample sunshine expected. 61 tomorrow night. A blend of clouds and sun and dry Friday and Saturday. Low 90s Friday, upper 80s by Saturday. I'm meteorologist Jennifer Wojcicki. Currently 88.

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1: weather. Here's your KDLM weatherology forecast. Mainly clear tonight with a slight chance of thunderstorms. Lows around 55, southeasterly winds 10 to 15 miles per hour. High temperatures reach up to 90 tomorrow. Ample sunshine expected. 61 tomorrow night. A blend of clouds and sun and dry Friday and Saturday. Low 90s Friday, upper 80s by Saturday. I'm meteorologist Jennifer Wojcicki. Currently 88.

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3: Well, after a wild one last night on the south side of Chicago, the Twins are in position where a win tonight would guarantee them a 500 mark on this 10-game road trip. They would get back to 500 on the season for the first time since April 22nd, and they would also clinch at least a 500 record for the month of May, which would be their first since last May. Hello, everyone, and welcome to the Menards pregame lineup card. I'm Mark Chenowski. After snapping their 7-game losing skid versus the White Sox in rather dramatic fashion, Connor Prelip will try and get the Twins started on a winning run versus Chicago. The lefty is coming off his worst outing of his young career. He allowed 6 runs in 4 innings Friday at Fenway. Prior to that, he had only surrendered 12 runs total through his first 5 major league starts. Now, the Twins got him off the hook, though, as they rallied for that win, but Prelip's still looking for his first victory since April 27th. He's 1-2 with a 4.03 ERA on the season. The Sox have shuffled things around a little bit. Davis Martin's going to be starting tomorrow's series finale, and tonight we're going to see the major league debut of David Sandlin. After helping the University of Oklahoma to a runner-up finish in the 2022 College World Series, the righty was drafted in the 11th round by Kansas City. He was then dealt to Boston in 2024, while Chicago acquired him and Jordan Hicks in a trade with the Red Sox on February 1st of this year. Back and right elbow issues caused Sandlin to start this season with a couple of outings in high A, and then he made 4 at Triple A Charlotte. In the 6 outings combined, posted a .55 ERA with 26 strikeouts and 11 walks over 16 and a third innings. The Twins will try and give him a rude welcome to the majors. This series is tied at a game apiece. Let's rewind to last night, and what was a clean and classic pitcher's duel exploded into a rather chaotic and cryptic affair. The only time the Twins touched up Sox starter Sean Burke came with 3 consecutive hits in the 4th. Trevor Larnach doubled, Cody Clemens a triple, Austin Martin followed with a single, and it was 2-0. But Burke retired the next 11 Twins in a row before calling it a day. Joe Ryan was even better. He had scattered 3 hits in 7 scoreless innings and came out to start the 8th. Riku Nishita had a leadoff single. Then with 1 out, Ryan locked into a battle with Munetaka Murakami, and the Japanese slugger deposited a 1-1 offering into the seats and right to tie the game. Anthony Bonda got the Twins off the field, but only after a 2-out double from Colson Montgomery. Things got a little, should we say, unconventional after that point. In the top of the ninth, we saw Brooks Lee flagged for violating the slide rule on a grounder by Josh Bell that resulted into a double play. The game went to extras. In the 10th, Cody Clemens, the automatic runner at 2nd. Orlando Arcia, pinch hit single to right with 2 outs. Nishita threw Clemens out at the plate by a mile. 2nd straight day, Nishita nailed a guy at home. But now in the bottom half of that frame, Luis Angel Acuna, the automatic runner at 2nd. Taylor Rogers on the hill. Nishita struck out trying to lay us down a sack bunt. Then Sam Antonacci hit one back up the middle off of Rogers' glove. Arcia, a great job to keep the ball from rolling into the outfield and keeping Acuna at 3rd base. Murakami then dug in. He hit a sinking liner to first, which actually skipped up into Josh Bell's glove. Antonacci hesitated a split 2nd, not sure if Bell had caught it. He was scrambling back to first. Josh stepped on the bag to force Murakami. Antonacci then out, starting to backpedal off the bag as Bell tried to tag him out of the baseline. All this occurred before Acuna could score from 3rd. The double play ended the frame. In the 11th, Twins bases loaded against Tyler Davis with Brooks Lee at the dish.
4: Here it comes. Swung on and lined into right field. They're never going to catch it. That one bounces on the warning track and hits the base of the wall. One run scores. Here comes Keyshaw. Buxton's right on his heels. He's going to score as well. It's a bases clearing 3-run double for Brooks Lee. And the Minnesota Twins take a 5-2 lead on what might be as big a hit as Brooks Lee has had this season.
3: Yeah, and he's had multiple ones. He's hitting .438 with runners in scoring position this season, 3rd best in baseball. The Sox managed 1 run off of Yoendris Gomez in the 11th, but the Twins won it. 5-3 the final. Rogers the victory. Gomez his 2nd save as a Twin. So 2nd place in the AL Central up for grabs tonight. Byron Buxton is leading off, but again, DHing as Cody Clemens will be making his first career start in center. For more on Game 3 in this series, let's head to Right Field.

0: he incurred on an awkward slide at Fenway Park. We thought and assumed it was a lower body issue. The way he's been whipping around the bases here like a cheetah, obviously his legs are feeling pretty good, but it is a shoulder issue, and that has been what's been keeping him out of center field and into the DH spot. And tonight, that DH perk, he's going to be the first big league batter David Sandlin ever faces, and I feel like we've had a handful of these this year. There's really no way to truly prepare for a guy's big league debut. We don't know if he's going to come in fired up and dialed in, or whether we won't be able to feel his legs.
1: Well, I know the one thing that I do know, I guess, is that he has a good fastball. And that's what he's going to rely on, mid-90s, maybe touch 100 tonight. And Byron Buxton's going to be ready for that first pitch. And what better way to greet a guy to the big leagues than Byron Buxton taking him deep to start the game. So we'll see. But, yeah, I think the Twins hitters are going to have to do their homework, and they're going to have to figure some things out during the game just like we are.
2: That's a call from Perk. I like it. I like it already. Glenn, I want to talk to you about Connor Prelip. Opponents have got to him now in the first inning in three of his first six starts in the big leagues for a total of 9 runs. What would you kind of tweak or change with his approach very early in games right now?
1: I think number one is the first inning, you're facing the top of the lineup. That's the best hitters in the lineup, the best guys that the opposing team has. And so it's going to be difficult no matter what. But it's also not uncommon for young guys to struggle in that first inning. And that's a matter of managing emotions, adrenaline. How do you prepare? And so I think it's one of those things. You find a routine. The more starts you have, the more opportunities you get, the better your routine, that you can sharpen it. And so I think as time goes on, it's something to monitor. Taj Bradley still goes through that, and he's deeper into his career than Connor Prelip. That first inning's a tricky one, and it can be a springboard to success. If you can find a way to get through that first one, then you can start rolling a little bit. I remember those days when I was a starter trying to find a way to get through that first inning. But there's so much that goes into it. It's the preparation. It's knowing that every guy in that locker room, every guy in the dugout, is relying on you to get the job done, to set the team up for success that night. And it's a lot of weight to carry for a young guy. So I think just a matter of for him of finding a good routine, getting comfortable, and maybe getting some outs, seeing the success, and then you can build off of it.
0: And one thing to note, Munetaka Murakami still hitting second, but he's DHing. Hasn't done that a lot. 2-for-11, no homers as a DH this year, and he will be DHing tonight for the White Sox. And Gino, I think we might have another close one on our hands.
2: No.
0: The Twins this year, 27 of 55 games decided by 2 runs or fewer. That's half, basically. And the White Sox, 25 of 54 decided by 2 runs or fewer. So I think we're on a collision course for another nail biter.
2: Well, if my doc is listening, right there is all he needs to know about my blood pressure before I have my annual physical coming up here shortly. All right, thank you guys very much. We've been at the park. 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While it is game 3 of a 4-game set, does manager Derek Shelton think Connor Prelip is a guy who can extract stuff from the previous 2 games and the outings of the other twin starting pitchers?
3: Yeah, I think so. I think that's a learned thing for young pitchers. They have to watch the interaction, the reactions of what other hitters do. Now, it's a little bit of a challenge for him because there's been 2 right-handed pitchers that have pitched in front of him. That's going to be a little bit different construction of the White Sox lineup because of that, but I think you can see some tendencies overall.
2: Yeah, construction of the White Sox lineup important as Will Venable has penciled together orders which have a 782 OPS against lefties this season. That's the 4th best in the majors. Well, coming up next, as Chris said, Shelty's going to detail his decision to have Cody Clemens starting in center this evening, and then a little later on, a familiar name pops up in our minor league update, and Alex Jackson talks about being added to the Twins catching mix. That's next here in your home for Twins baseball.

0: This is the Treasure Island Baseball Network, and this series versus the White Sox is brought to you by your local Toyota dealers. Toyota, let's go places. Cody Clemens will be going out to center field tonight for the Twins. He played one inning out there almost exactly a year ago on May 28th of 2025 in Tampa. Chris chatted about this and more before the game with manager Derek Shelton.
1: We're here with Derek Shelton. It's the Twins and the White Sox game three. Two great games. Expect another one tonight. We start in the outfield. We're going to see Cody Clemens play center. Saw him play an inning there last year late in a ball game. Austin's going to stay in right. You guys don't do anything haphazardly. You guys think about everything. A lot of different voices weigh in. What led to that decision?
2: Well, I think your point right there, Chris, and I appreciate you pointing that out. There is different people. It's not just me making the decision. I talked to Mark. I talked to Toby. And then ultimately have a conversation with Grady because it's his out. Field group and where we're at. The fact that we move Austin to right, he's been playing there. We kept him there. I know we played him the one day in Boston. We just felt it was best to keep him in that spot, keep Trevor there. And I think the fact that we have the versatility of Cody Clemens, which is what makes it all work.
1: What was Cody's reaction? I mean, does he just come in and say, okay, sure?
2: I just talked to him last night. After we had the conversation initially as a coaching group, I went to Grady one more time and he's like, yeah, we're good. So I just went out to Cody and was like, hey, you want to play center tomorrow? And he's like, yeah. I mean, there's never any hesitation. And that's the one thing I love about our group is when you present things to them, number one, their first answer is usually yes. And then the second answer is like, and I love the fact they do this, they'll be like, hey, what are we thinking here? What are we doing? And you love to be able to have the interaction and the conversations back.
1: Yeah, and that's tangible, something you can feel from this group of coaches and also of the guys that are in your clubhouse. We're in the middle of this run, 17 straight games in 17 days. Often the focus is on bullpen guys getting worn out, but position players get worn out too. How far out do you guys plan how to make sure that everybody keeps fresh legs, fresh hands?
2: Well, we're working. I mean, we're working through this series right now. We don't have Pittsburgh's probables yet. That will give us a greater indicator. But we have to monitor all that because it's not only the 17 days, but, you know, guys getting worn down, guys dealing with ticky-tack stuff, and we have to make sure guys stay fresh.
1: Likewise, your game planning group is going to be facing yet another guy making his major league debut. I feel like we've done that a lot here in the first couple of months. Will you go back, look at what he does in the minor leagues, or will you ask people? Obviously, there's plenty of video. And then is this one also where early in a game, your guys are going to be up on the rail paying close attention?
2: Well, I think the last part is the most important part. We will make sure that we're having conversations because there's no greater indicator than actually being in the box and watching it. We try to talk to people that, you know, throughout the league, throughout the minor leagues that maybe have seen this pitcher and try to get as much information as possible.
1: One last thing, it circles back to staying fresh. Are there times during these runs where you have to chase guys out of the cage, chase them out of the weight room sometimes and say, hey, you know what, you got another game tomorrow?
2: I think we have to be really mindful of that. I give a ton of credit to Nick Paparest, our head trainer and who runs our performance group, because he stays ahead of this stuff. He stays ahead of conversations with me of where guys are at and what they need to do. Today we did a little bit of a later arrival just because of the fact that, like, let's guys get rest. We came out of that series in Boston. You know, not only was it cold and wet, but, you know, there was a lot of things going on. Last night's game, there was a lot of energy spent. So come in a little bit later today. We won't hit on the field. We'll take ground balls. And then just make sure we monitor our work.
1: All right, we look forward to that. Twins going to battle the White Sox again tonight. That's Derek Shelton back to the studio.
0: Yeah, this run of games fun and successful, but stressful. So a little extra rest, never a bad idea. Thanks to Chris and Shelty. Up next on the Menards pregame lineup card, we catch up with a mighty big young man for the Mighty Muscles. That's in our minor league update. That's here in your home for Twins baseball.
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0: Well, the Menards pregame lineup card makes a stop in Fort Myers this evening for this week's minor league update as we check in on the Twins' second-round pick from last year, Quentin Young. He is the nephew of former major leaguers Delman and Dimitri Young.
9: Welcome back here to the Twins pregame show. This is Andrew Pauling here alongside Fort Myers Mighty Muscles infielder Quentin Young. And Quentin, thanks for taking the time here today.
10: Yeah, no problem. Thank you for having me.
9: Well, Quentin, you were the Twins' second-round pick in last year's draft. Could you kind of take us through your draft experience and how you got your start here in professional baseball?
10: Going into the draft, you know, there's a lot of different things going on, not knowing, like, where I was going to land or not knowing what was going to happen because, you know, the draft, it could always change how it goes on. So it's just sitting there waiting and waiting. When I got the call, you know, I was happy to get the call and I was ready to start playing right away.
9: Well, Quentin, you're about 40 games now into your professional career. What's the biggest thing you've been able to learn about yourself in your brief time already in professional baseball?
10: I think still just getting used to my body. You know, I'm a tall guy. You know, I'm still growing into my body as I'm still pretty young for this type of group that we're playing against. So just getting to know my body more and as I'm getting more games and just feeling a lot more things out. And I feel like it's getting a lot easier for me as I keep going.
9: Yeah, certainly so. And the numbers have backed that up here. So far in May, your average is up around 100 points from what it was in April. Your OPS is up by about 250 points. So you talk about getting to know your body. What adjustments have you made that have led to these improved results here this month?
10: There's been a lot of adjustments, you know, from the defensive side and from the hitting side. But I think it's like just being able to work into my legs a lot more and, you know, staying back well and then like just keeping my feet moving on the defensive side.
9: We're here with Fort Myers Mighty Muscles infielder Quentin Young. And, well, Quentin, you've always had some tremendous pop here at the plate, one of the top exit velocities in the draft combine this last year. You know, what do you think about exit velocity? Is that something you concern yourself with, or are you just, you know, trying to see the ball and put the barrel on it?
10: No, I don't worry myself too much with it because I know, like, whenever I hit it, if I make a contact, the exit velocity is going to be high either way. So I'm just trying to get a good pitch, trying to hit it, and just trying to put a good barrel on it.
9: Well, you mentioned a minute ago here about moving your feet defensively and keeping everything in motion. You've mostly been playing the left side of the infield here this year. Is there a position you're more comfortable at, third, short? What would you say your natural position is out there?
10: My natural position is definitely short, so I would feel that's where I'm the most comfortable at. And then just keep playing. I feel like I can play wherever I need to, but like I feel like my favorite and where I feel the most comfortable is definitely shortstop.
9: Oh, here with Twins number 14 prospect Quentin Young. And Quentin, you played for Team USA, you were in the Dream Series. How do those experiences help you develop your game?
10: It helps me develop because you're competing along the best. So it's like you see a lot of things that other people don't see. And then like working with these other players and these coaches, you get a lot more feedback from them, that can help you into the future, which has helped me a lot. Say like, at least like defensively, it's like been a lot of help for me. Like just knowing what I need to do. Like since I'm a tall guy, it's like a lot harder for me to get down as much. So just they've been with me throughout a long time and helped me like get better with that. So I think that's been a much help for me.
9: Well, Quentin, I want to talk about your uncles here for a moment. Dimitri and Delman Young, who a lot of big league time between the two of them. How much do you talk to them about your game and just about baseball in general?
10: I talk to them as much as I can. Like, you know, they always text me and ask me how I'm doing and what they see is going on. So it's always just a lot of feedback from them. And if I really have to ask questions, like if I need like another voice in my head or just ask them what they think I could be doing, you know, it's really easy to just text them or call them and then get an answer from them. So I think since I've been out here, it's been helping a lot.
9: Yeah. And what stories have, you know, your mom, who's their sister, maybe told you growing up about the two of them that have helped get you on this path with baseball here?
10: Just a lot of the stories of my mom going to watch them play throughout all the minor leagues. So, I mean, there's still a big difference from how it was then and now, but she's getting a lot of flashbacks from watching them play and then now watching me play in the minor leagues.
9: Yeah, I'm sure that's special for her. Mm. Well, that was Fort Myers Mighty Muscles infielder and Twins number 14 prospect, Quentin Young. Quentin, thanks again for the time.
10: Thank you.
0: Yeah, Quentin just turned 19 in March. He's 6'6 and 225 pounds, a mountain of a young man, and he's playing on the left side of the diamond, and he likes shortstop. Hope to see him follow in his uncle's footsteps and have a productive Major League career. Thanks to Andrew and Quentin for joining us. Coming up next, we're going to check in with Twins catcher Alex Jackson right here on your home for Twins baseball.
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3: Well, being stuck behind Adley Rutschman and Samuel Basayo in Baltimore, Alex Jackson felt like he had a fresh start when the Twins traded for the catcher in November. But then the team signed Victor Caratini in late January, and they had no desire to carry three catchers on the big league roster coming out of spring training, so Jackson made the decision to accept the assignment to AAA St. Paul. He was called up last week when Ryan Jeffers landed on the injured list, and Jackson is the focus of today's Select Heartland Chevy storyline. Now, make no mistake about it, Jackson wanted to leave Fort Myers with the Twins, but he says his focus during that time was not battling for a spot behind the plate.
4: Honestly, you don't really look at it like that. You know, and having the opportunity to just put a jersey on is a privilege in itself. So, being able to wear the jersey and go to spring and compete and get myself ready for the season, whether it was going to be in the big leagues or AAA, that's all that my outlook was. And, you know, it's a great group of guys we have. And, you know, no matter the situation or what things were looking like, you know, we were working together and having fun and trying to get to learn the staff so that this way, you know, at any given time we could come in and, you know, help each other out and hopefully get things done.
3: Yeah, and that is the situation that has evolved now due to Jeffers' injury. One of the opportunities Jackson has had now both with the Saints and now with the Twins has been helping some of the young arms develop.
4: Yeah, I mean, it's definitely exciting, you know, being able to work with them and see them develop as pitchers and then come up to the big leagues and execute that plan and do really well. It's awesome. You know, I mean, it makes you feel good, you know, as a catcher, being able to see them come up here and succeed with, you know, kind of what they were doing. But, you know, there's always a learning curve and, you know, you just got to keep building on that. So, like, again, you know, that's the same thing. You know, it's being able to get with those guys and kind of, you know, help them hopefully perfect their craft at the big league level, you know, at the same time.
3: As for the key for Jackson to find success here in this stint with the Twins.
4: Yeah, I mean, I think the biggest thing is simplicity, you know, trying to keep things simple, not trying to do too much, let the game come to you, and just have fun, you know. That's been a big thing, you know, not trying to press too much and just enjoying myself. So good things happen when you do that.
3: Jackson had 7 homers in his 24 games with the Saints. He's picked up a pair of hits so far in limited action with the Twins. Now, he and Victor Caratini holding things down right now behind the plate. Besides the spring, the two of them spent some time together with Milwaukee back in 2022. Jackson catching and batting 9th tonight for Derek Shelton's club. He had the start last Friday in Connor Prelip's last outing and hope they can team up today for better results this evening. That is our Twin storyline presented by Select Heartland Chevy Dealers. 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That's a wrap for the Menards pregame lineup card. Game 3 from Wright Field against the White Sox coming up here on your home for Twins baseball.

0: This is manager Derek Shelton. The lineup card is completed, my guys are ready, and it's time for Twins baseball.
1: This ball crushed, face of the wall, and see you later, home run. Ryan Jeffers with a three-run shot to left center.
2: Back, track, out of here! Luke Keyshaw's first of the year.
1: Swung on a miss and struck him out. That's number 10 for Todd Kraft. Bradley has been brilliant.
2: Gets that ball high in the air. Right field might have a chance. Get up, and out of here. Josh Bell's third of the year.
1: Swung on and pulled to the right side. Blue for a base hit. Brooks Lee, how about it? And it's 3-1 Minnesota Twins.
0: Twins baseball is brought to you by Target, proud partner of the Minnesota Twins. Now let's head live to the ballpark.
1: Well, good evening and welcome once again to Wrigley Field on the south side of Chicago as the Minnesota Twins take on the Chicago White Sox. The Twins are 27-28, trying to get back to 500 for the first time since they were 12-12. Chicago 27-27, trying to avoid dropping below 500 and watching the Twins zoom by in the AL Central standings. Couple of rookie pitchers on the mound. Connor Prelip for the Twins. David Sandlin becomes the 10th White Sox to make his Major League debut this year as he takes the hill for the White Sox. Glenn Perkins has your full starting lineups. We've got the National Anthem, and we expect another barn burner from Chicago. It's the Twins and the White Sox on your home for Twins baseball.
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11: Welcome back to Wrigley Field on the south side of Chicago. It's game three. This Twins-White Sox series, four-game series here in Chicago. Connor Prelip on the mound for the Twins. The left-hander is 1-2 with a 4.03 ERA. And for the White Sox, making his Major League debut is David Sandlin. I'll have the rest of the lineups for you in just a moment. But first, take a quick pause for the singing of the National Anthem.

0: it is Illini night here at Wright Field, and that was University of Illinois' a cappella group No Comment with the national anthem. Take a look at the lineups. First four of the visiting Minnesota Twins. Their record is 27-28. Leading off and designated hitting tonight is Byron Buxton. Brooks Lee bats second. He's at third base. In left field, batting third is Trevor Larnick. At first base is Josh Bell. He's the Twins' cleanup hitter, brought to you by Marsden, your hometown cleaning team, keeping Target Field a world-class facility for 17 years and running. Thank you, Marsden. Batting fifth and getting his first start of his career in center field is Cody Clemens. Austin Martin's in right field. He bats sixth. Batting seventh, playing second base, is Luke Keyshaw. At shortstop and batting eighth is Tristan Gray. And rounding out the Twins lineup, doing the catching tonight is Alex Jackson. He's catching Connor Prelip. The lefty is 1-2 with a 4.03 ERA. And for the Chicago White Sox, they have a record of 27-27. Leading off, playing second base, is Chase Meidroth. Munetaka Murakami is batting second. He's designated hitting tonight. Miguel Vargas bats third. He's playing first base. Randall Grichuk is a cleanup hitter for the White Sox. He's in right field. Colson Montgomery is batting fifth. He's moving to third base tonight. Edgar Caro is behind the plate. He's batting sixth. Derek Hill gets the start in center field and bats seventh. Sam Antonacci is in left field. He's batting eighth. Rounding out the White Sox lineup, playing shortstop, is Luis Angel Acuna. And on the mound, warming up right now, getting ready for his major league debut. I hope he can feel his legs. That's David Sandlin.
1: 25 years of age. He's from Owosso, Oklahoma, if that sounds familiar. Dylan Bundy was also an Owosso High School Bighorn Sheep. It's one of the largest high schools in the state of Oklahoma with a promising program. This young man, David Sandlin, didn't make the varsity until he was a senior. He went from 5'8 as a junior to his current height of somewhere between 6'2 and 6'4, 215 pounds, prior to his senior year. Went to junior college, ended up at the University of Oklahoma before he began his professional journey, and he will face Byron Buxton and fulfill his lifelong dream and start the next step of that journey here tonight as a big leaguer. This series with the Sox, brought to you by your local Toyota dealers, Toyota. Let's go places. Buxton ready, and the pitch is delivered, and the pitch is delivered for a strike, and the count is 0-1. It was a fastball at 98 miles per hour.
2: The batter is challenging to call a strike.
1: And that's the voice of Jen Powell, the home plate umpire. Byron challenged the very first pitch of the game.
2: Calls overturned. Chicago has two challenges remaining.
1: We saw Jen behind the dish in Boston in the last series, and she was outstanding. I think she maybe missed two calls all night. She won every challenge, but missed that first one. And now a 1-0 pitch, and it's hit high in the air to deep left center field. Derek Hill is back at the wall, and it's gone. And the oracle that is Glenn Perkins predicted a leadoff home run from Byron Buxton, and Byron Buxton delivered.
0: Did I say that?
1: You said that. You said it loud, and you said it clear. And Byron Buxton, with his 17th home run of the year, greets David Sandlin in the big leagues with a big league swing.
0: He turned around that fastball in a hurry.
1: With that home run, Byron now 24 home runs against the White Sox in his career. He breaks a tie with Miguel Sano and now is tied with Tony Oliva for fifth on the all-time list. There's Brooks Lee. And Lee takes a curveball for a strike, and the count is 0-1. Boy, another leadoff homer. And Buxton, with 17 now on the year, as the Twins in front. Big swinging foul ball just past Larnick in the on-deck circle. It's 0-2. We've already met Jen Powell behind the plate. Jeremy Rehax at first. Dan Iasogna, the crew chief, at second. Adam Beck at third. Lee, one of the heroes last night. By the way, last night we were talking about Brooks with 30 RBI, tied with Josh Bell for the team lead. Well, you can scratch that. As a swinging miss, and Brooks Lee will be the first big league out and first big league strikeout of David Sandlin. He got him with a sinker, and Brooks swings through it with a two-handed follow-through, and there's one away for Trevor Larnick. The play in which Bell picked up his 30th RBI was that ball at Target Field that was hit right at Braden Shoemake, the second baseman. We called it an error on the air, and then we were told, no, that's a hit and an RBI, and it was sent into the league. And the official score at Target Field was overruled, and they've taken that hit and that RBI away. As a strike called on Larnick, that was a curveball to start, and the count is 0-1. So Bell's at 29. Lee is at 30. No balls and a strike to Larnach, who's 7 for his last 14. He takes high. That's the heater. And again, plenty of fuzz on it at 98. It was up and away, 1-1.
0: I'm wondering if that pitch to Brooks Lee was a sinker, if that was a split or a changeup.
1: So I'm going to tap to the left side of the diamond for Larnach. Montgomery's first chance at third, strong arm, and he gets Trevor Larnach at first base for out number two. You're saying just the way it read, the profile of movement and velocity?
0: He's throwing fastballs at 97, 98 miles an hour. You don't typically see a 5-mile-an-hour drop on a sinker.
1: That's a very good point. Here's Josh Bell, switch hitter, batting left.
0: And he certainly didn't swing at it like it was a sinker.
1: No, he took a breaking ball swing. Swinging ground ball up the first baseline for Bell. Count is 0-1. Here we talk about Byron. He has more homers, more hits, more doubles, more RBI against the White Sox than any other opponent. And he has more homers and more RBI in this ballpark than any other opposing park. And there's that half swing through a curveball, and the count is 0-2. I'm wondering if there's some shadows right now for these hitters. Out in center field, you've kind of got a shadow across the batter's eye, which is made of shrubs.
0: Well, you think Buck had his eyes closed when he swung?
1: Well, call Morney. See if there are shadows in Chicago. Here's the 0-2. Off the plate away. I think Buck might have sonar. He might be equipped with superhuman means of using telemetry to figure out where the ball is.
0: I think Morney could go back in his journal if I asked him, what are the shadows like on May 27th at 6:44? He'll go back in his book and look it up and tell me, yeah, the shadows can be a problem at that time of day.
1: It's wide. It's 2-2. Montgomery, who's playing third today, is essentially lined up at shortstop now in the shift. The ball is waved through, another curveball. The curveball is a good one, and it's the second big league strikeout of David Sandlin. So Sandlin gets his welcome to the big leagues moment as Byron Buxton, a leadoff home run to center field, his 17th of the year, 24th against the White Sox, and he stakes fellow rookie Connor Prelip to a 1-0 lead. We'll keep it here in shadowy right field. You can't spell triple without trip. And today's contestant in Quick Trips Around the Bases, Aaron Fry from Rochester. The good news, Aaron, triples aplenty here at Raid Field. The bad news, there was one yesterday. So if a twin hits a triple today, you only win $100. But that's still a pretty good prize. And it's compliments of Giant Snacks. See your neighborhood Quick Trip for details. We gave away $600 yesterday.
0: A good day. And reach to infinity and beyond at Target Field on Sunday, June 7th for Toy Story Day. Round up your friends for a special ticket package that includes tickets to the game and an exclusive co-branded Twins and Toy Story Spirit jersey.
1: Here's my favorite line.
0: I'm not going to laugh. You got a friend in the Twins, so giddy up, partner. Gosh, dang it. And get your tickets now at twins.com/Toy Story.
1: I think the laugh makes it better. Former Twin Rob Refsnyder is on target. The Mariners outfielder got Seattle on the board today. He had a 3-run homer in the first. Must have had a left-handed starting for the other team, paving the way for a 9-1 win over the A's. With that win, Seattle now atop the AL West for the first time this year. They sweep the A's in Sacramento. They move by them in the standings, and they are atop the division at 28-29. Brought to you by Target, proud partner of the Minnesota Twins. You know, for all the grief that the American League Central gets nationally for being a watered-down division, we've got a winning team, and currently, three of the playoff spots would be held by teams from this division. So not quite sure why the American League West kind of dodges out on some of those. Everyone's like, yeah, but the Astros, but the Rangers, but the Mariners.
0: The AL Central's holding their own right now.
1: Well, here's Connor Prelip trying to hold his own against the White Sox. Chase Meidroth in the leadoff spot. He leads off against lefties. Last time he did it was against Robbie Ray in San Francisco on Sunday, and he hit a leadoff home run. Murakami's DHing, bat second, and then Miguel Vargas batting third. Prelip reaches that foot onto the rubber, looks in, makes the necessary eye contact, holds that ball on his back hip. Here's the pitch. And the pitch is up and away. It's 1-0, no strikes. Prelip coming off a start at Fenway Park. Didn't go great for him, but as his manager and pitching coach noted, great learning opportunity. He misses high here, and the count is 2-0. Prelip gave up 4 runs in the opening inning. He faced 8 hitters in that game, went just 4 innings. He'll be looking for some length tonight. 2-0. High and wide, 3-0. And Prelip has misfired with three straight, a sinker and two four-seams. You see anything funky with the delivery?
0: No. He's just missing.
1: Mydroth very patient, and he takes a strike at the top of the zone. Mydroth thought about challenging that one. He doesn't, and the count is 3-1. That was a full ball and a half above the top of the zone. Prelip gets the call, see if he can take advantage. And that's going to be ball four, so it was a temporary stay of execution. And Mydroth, a leadoff walk, and here's Murakami.
0: You know, Prelip has such a short, kind of abbreviated stride where he kind of cuts himself off. He doesn't get good extension at all. And so if everything is not timed up exactly right, you see, and every pitch in that at-bat was missed high, arm side high. So he's just not getting his hand through right now.
1: Well, almost throws a pitch with his catcher not ready. Alex Jackson had his hands out and time had been called, as did the umpire. And Prelip, because he doesn't look at home plate, still almost threw the ball. Now Connor's ready. He looks at Mydroth, who is a running threat. And the pitch is down and away, and that was a slider. And my next question was going to be, when he was misfiring with the heater, were you surprised he didn't throw a slider to Mydroth? That is kind of his safety blanket pitch.
0: Maybe a little bit. I think he's probably trying to find it. To Murakami, either way, he was throwing a first-pitch breaking ball.
1: Here's the 1-0. And there's the good breaking ball, and that's for a strike. Alex Jackson kind of jabs the glove out at him to say, hey, good job. That's the one we like. Murakami doesn't love the DH role. He hasn't done it a lot. He's just 2-for-11 as a DH. He's been very good at first base. He surprised him with how adept he's been defensively. Takes another slider strike, and the count is 1-2. Murakami actually was a third baseman in Japan. And he has not played any third with the White Sox. They don't expect him to, with Vargas playing at an all-star level. And Montgomery also over on the left side of the diamond. Here's the two-strike pitch. Swung on a miss. He went off the plate away. All sliders to Murakami. And that's strikeout number one for Prelip. There's one out for Miguel Vargas. And that just makes sense, right? Not only could he not find his fastball, but you don't want to go looking for it with that guy.
0: No reason to throw him a fastball, especially the way that he wasn't picking up the slider at all.
1: Here's Vargas playing at first base today with Murakami DHing. There's a strike. And the count is 0-1. This was all basically built around wanting to get a few more righties into the lineup, including Acuna at shortstop, which is really the only place he plays. Setting the pitch. Catches the inside corner for a strike. A changeup. And the count is 0-2. So a couple of changeups. So he went all fastball at bat, then the all slider at bat, and now the all changeup at bat. Short lead for Mydroth. Big hole right side for Vargas to work with. Lee played back behind the base at third. Gray straight up at short. And the ball pulled a ton, foul down into the net off the third base line. Stays 0-2. 1-0 for the Twins. Byron Buxton home run, his 17th of the season, opened the ball game off of David Sandlin, who settled down nicely in his major league debut. The pitch. Good looking off-speed pitch, had to come in the back door, just missed with it to the right-handed batting Vargas. It's 1-2. Prelip off the third base side of that pitching slab. Stares right at Mydroth and delivers, and it's fouled away to our right. And that one clanks off the facade of the third deck and down towards the Twins' dugout.
0: He tried that backdoor slider, and he actually clipped the zone with that pitch, and then that one, a changeup, kind of floated in there. See if he doubles up that changeup.
1: Here's the pitch. Swung on and missed. It gets away from Jackson. Runner Mydroth will advance to second base. He went with a curveball. And it was a good one. It had hard bite to it. Vargas strikes out. Second out of the inning, but a wild pitch allows Mydroth to advance to second base. And he's there for Randall Grichuk. If there's one thing I take solace in tonight, Perk, it's that 10 years from now, when we're back doing a game, someone will be wearing a Grichuk 34 jersey in this crowd.
3: They will.
1: Because we've seen an A.J. Pollock jersey tonight, some Scotty Podsednik jerseys, an Albert Bell jersey, a Todd Frazier White Sox jersey. He only played here a year. There's a strike called on Grichuk. It's 0-1.
0: There are more random and individual jerseys at White Sox games than anywhere else.
1: No question about it. Not even close. The 0-1 fouled away 0-2, and you brought up a good point. You said they must sell every jersey in the pro shop.
0: They either you can either buy every jersey or they are doing game used nonstop. Like the players are wearing a new jersey every game or something. I don't know, because some of those you don't expect to see them. It's like a going back in time seeing some of the names on the back of these jerseys.
1: Runner at second, 0-2, fouled away. Grichuk's still alive. There is a mini Minoso down in the front row today, and we saw a Twins fan wander down the aisle wearing a Delman Young 21, and someone kind of pointed at him and gave him the fist pump. Like, that's right, DY 21. He sprawled out in the section by his own plate. Here's the pitch, and Grichuk takes it low. Jackson able to kick that one out in front of him and keep Mydroth from advancing. That's a curveball again. Seen a lot of that early. Bottom of the first inning, 1-0 Twins lead on the Buxton homer. Again, Byron, more home runs in this park than any park he's played in other than Target Field. And more homers against the White Sox than any other team he has faced in his career. Swinging, foul tip into the glove, and Prelip strikes out the side after a leadoff walk. So he walks Mydroth and then punches three tickets, and we go to the second inning. It's a 1-0 Twins lead. See if they can add to it on your home for Twins baseball.

0: fielder Cody Clemens leads off here in the second. That's right, center fielder, starting there for the first time as a big leaguer, facing David Sandlin. And this is a good old Red River rivalry. The Oklahoma Sooner making his debut against the proud Longhorn. And the pitch is inside for ball one. One ball, no strikes. We heard all about the fastball from Sandlin, and he's got the velo, but the curve has been his go-to get-him-out pitch as he throws a heater at 99 right by Cody, and it's 1-1. Clemens had appeared in one game in center field. It was a Tropicana field last year. Twins were down 5-0. Carson McCusker pinch hit for Buck in the eighth. Swinging miss, another four-seamer, it's 1-2. So after McCusker pinch hit, they weren't going to play the giant in center field, and Cody just slid over and stood there for three outs, but getting the start today, and as Derek Shelton told us, is up for any challenge. See if he can solve the riddle of David Sandlin's fastball. Here's the 1-2 breaking ball, and it's pulled foul at the first base line. Curveball's been a good out pitch for him. He has a couple of strikeouts, including Bell with a curve. Gave up a home run to Byron Buxton, then settled down to get the next three in order. 6'4", 215, strong, muscular build to the plate high. Again, that's at 99, 2-2. When White Sox reporters interviewed him, he said, look, man, I throw a heater. I come right at you. It's what I do. It's very Oklahoma or Texas, and he has been true to his word. This ball lined into center field right at Derek Hill, and Derek Hill grabs that well-struck ball from Cody Clemens. And Clemens is out, number one, hit at 96 off the bat. And Austin Martin will be the batter.
1: The two times that Sandlin has missed down in the zone, the bottom part of the strike zone with the fastball, it's been hit hard. That was Buck's homer, and then Cody Clemens right there. He swung, he was right on the two fastballs that he missed. He was underneath them.
0: Austin Martin awaits, and he takes down. One ball, no strikes. Let me ask you, because you came up and you threw hard, is that one of the toughest things to, I guess, come to terms with when you get to the big leagues, as this ball is hit high in the air to left field, driving Antonacci back? He'll make the catch. But the fact that you can throw two right by a guy, but that you can't consistently just throw the ball by guys like you've probably done your whole life?
1: Yeah, I mean, that it happens as you climb the ladder, that you have to, you at some point along your journey to the big leagues, you have to throw different pitches. You have to set hitters up. And certainly in the big leagues, it's very rare to blow three fastballs by a guy unless they just think that maybe the third one's going to be something else.
0: Well, Keyshaw takes high, one ball, no strike.
1: But even in today's game, if a guy swings and misses at two fastballs, more often than not, the if they strike out on a fastball, they're going to take it because they were assuming it was going to be something breaking down below the strike zone.
0: The 1-0, and that's down for a ball. And even with Clemens, he swung through two good heaters. Then he got the breaking ball that he fouled off.
1: Yep.
0: And then they came back to the fastball.
1: And he's right on it timing-wise, but he was on all three of those. It was just the location of the third one was in a place where Cody could get the barrel to.
0: 2-0 on the ground to third. Montgomery to his left. A rangy third baseman to first, just in time to nip Keyshaw